0: better and do more. Because being curious is how we will build a food secure nation.
1: This is the great voice of the Great Lakes, 760 WJR, Detroit, a Cumulus Media station.
2: Hunter has voted to close the facility amid financial issues and a dispute over putting President Trump's name on the iconic venue. Fox's Mike Emanuel reports.
3: There has been the ongoing legal battle over the name of the Performing Arts Center. For decades, it has been known as the Kennedy Center. The board has been trying to add President Trump's name to the building's facade and nearby outdoor plaza. Federal Judge Christopher Cooper again today blocked the board from adding the president's name, writing, quote, simply put, defendants cannot install memorials for President Trump or anyone or anything else at the Kennedy Center without Congress's blessing. With pending court challenges, it is not clear how long this closure will last.
2: In a Truth Social post today, President Trump, the chairman of the center's board, says if the courts block his name from being added to the building, the reconstruction and renovation of the Kennedy Center will not take place. Lawmakers had plenty of questions for Treasury Secretary Scott Bessent at a House Financial Services Committee hearing about everything from the power of the dollar to the power of AI.
4: Massachusetts Democratic Congressman Stephen Lynch told Treasury Secretary Scott Bessent he's not sure it matters anymore if the good guys or the bad guys build AI.
5: It does matter whether the good guys or the bad guys have this.
6: But Mr. Secretary, here's my point, though. We're having control problems. So if we build something we can't control and the Chinese build something they can't control, the entity itself is what is the danger to us all.
4: Other Democrats questioned the success of the conflict with Iran and expressed concern over the power of the U.S. dollar. Bessent said the administration is focused on growth and that a fiscal consolidation is coming in an effort to get the government's house in order. Jessica Rosenthal, Fox News.
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1: WJR traffic and weather first.
7: I-75 northbound at I-696, the left lane blocked due to construction. I-96, the Jeffries westbound between Levan and I-275, two left lanes blocked due to road work. You'll also find the two left lanes closed due to construction on I-696 eastbound from Orchard Lake Road to past Franklin Road. I'm Peggy Hodge, WJR traffic and weather first.
8: Been tracking some weather across Michigan today. Widely scattered rain showers, thunder showers coming up from the southwest, moving to the northeast. We are stocking the cloud cover tonight and a low of 67 degrees. More showers for tomorrow and Thursday with mid-70s. And some heavier rain coming up this weekend with upper 60s Saturday and Sunday. From the Weather Channel, I'm meteorologist Scott Laurie Moore on 760 WJR, where Michigan comes to talk.
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9: How did I lose weight? And I did lean right here. I did. I love this stuff. Listen, Brickhouse Nutrition been with me for a long time. So chatting with Miles. I'm up at like 235. True story. I never minded being 235, but you know what minded? 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

0: from the halls of every school in Michigan. This is a special edition of School Talks, unpacking the Michigan school machine on 760 WJR with Dr. Robert Livernoy. 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
0: Now, here's Robert.
2: Welcome to the program. Tonight, this is a third in an eight-part series examining how Michigan public schools really work. And tonight, we're going to focus on a truly important one, and that is special education. My goal over the next hour is to move from and through the special ed continuum from the point at which students are referred all the way through to inclusions and programs and really everything in between. As we begin tonight, if you hear something, you want to offer a comment or a question, don't forget to call 1-800-859-0WJR. But joining us right now on the program from Wayne Risa, Assistant Superintendent for Special Education, Dr. Jennifer Terrial. Welcome to the program, Jennifer. So as we begin tonight, I think a great place for our audience to start is for a parent or a guardian learning about the term special education for the very first time. How would you help them understand what does this mean and how does it affect sort of the typical public school setting?
3: So thank you very much for the question. So special education is specially designed instruction and services a school provides to a student with a disability so they can learn, participate, and make progress in school. Michigan emphasizes that students with disabilities should have access to the general education curriculum and be educated with their non-disabled peers to the maximum extent appropriate. In other words, we are a team of educators along with our parents who will be working together to address the needs of their child with a disability.
2: And for a parent, what are some of the early steps they face when maybe a family member or maybe someone from the school becomes concerned that a student may have a disability that might affect their learning or communication or maybe behavior or maybe some other part of their school life? When that sort of develops, what are some of the first steps that happen on behalf of the student and on behalf of the family?
3: So those concerns can be brought straight to the teacher and or the school team, or if the school team has a concern about a student, they can also bring it to their team. The team may be a child study team or an instructional support team comprised of general education, special education, school administration, and the parent or guardian.
2: So let me ask, when you say child study team, what kind of members from the school are on a team like that? Who are some of the people?
3: So we would have a general education teacher, a special education teacher. If the referral question is speech and language, we may have a speech and language pathologist. If there are some behavior concerns, we may have a school social worker, school psychologist be a part of that team as well.
2: So really, it's whatever the observable behaviors are, that sort of drives who sits on this team. I think a really important distinction for us tonight is help our listeners understand the difference between a referral, maybe an evaluation, and then whether someone is actually eligible to become special education. Where do the families sort of fit in this process?
3: So it is important that families are a part of the process from start to finish. So if families have concerns about a student, they bring that referral question again to the school-based team. The team may decide after reviewing all of the concerns that a parent and or the school has that more tiered interventions, general education interventions may be needed. The team can also decide that a special education evaluation may be warranted, and we would start the process of a special education evaluation, which the team would come together with that referral question and look at all of the assessments that may be needed in order to address that question. For example, we may have speech and language, occupational therapy, physical therapy, social work, et cetera. general education teachers are a part of that process as well. And once that evaluation plan is developed, that requires parental written consent.
2: So we have actually a text message has come in from Nancy from Dearborn. She asks this question. It's actually a good question. Who is more likely to make a referral, parents or staff members?
3: That's a great question, Nancy, and I would say it's probably 50-50. The school and the parents should be working closely together, especially if there's any concerns about the student. Parent-teacher conferences, calls home, notes home. So hopefully it is a group referral to the school for any concerns so that we can work together as a team to address those needs.
2: And when this team comes together, independent of who's on the team, at some point there's a plan developed for students. I know many of our listeners have heard the term IEP, but what does it mean for a parent when their child is given an IEP? And tell us about what that means beyond just the paperwork. What does it really mean for the student in school?
3: So the student would need to be found eligible first through the multidisciplinary evaluation team. That team would determine whether or not the student's eligible in any of the 13 areas of special education eligibility in the state of Michigan. That team then makes the recommendation to the IEP team to make the determination of eligibility, of which the parent is a team member on that IEP. So the IEP team then, if the student is eligible, creates a plan with IEP goals and objectives, with supplementary aids and services, with programs and services and supplementary aids and services, all driven by the student's present level of academic achievement and functional performance, which lets us know what the student's strengths are, as well as what some of the concerns are, so we can specifically individualize that plan to meet their needs.
2: And really, the way you articulate that, it really helps paint a picture of it truly being individualized. Because you have feedback from the parents. I liked what you said about actually taking into account what the student's strengths are in terms of what their instructional needs might be going forward. Your title at Wayne Risa also includes early intervention services. Why does early intervention and early support matter so much in this particular area?
3: So early intervention services provide a support system for helping our youngest learners, our infants, our toddlers, those young children up to 3 years of age and their families, the students with developmental delays or at risk for a delay due to certain health conditions. Early intervention really matters because the earlier we understand what a child needs mm-hmm. and provide the right support, the more opportunity that child has to build important skills before challenges become bigger barriers to learning.
2: So let me ask, what is one misconception you wish parents, educators, and really the community at large understood about special education?
3: So this one's very simple. It is that all students are first and foremost general education students, period. Mm-hmm. And that we as special education are here to help support our families. We are your child's best advocate.
2: Outstanding. Dr. Jennifer Terriol from Wayne Risa, the Assistant Superintendent of Special Education and Early Intervention Services. I appreciate you taking time joining us on the program. You've given us a good start and sort of an overview as to what we have coming up. So now that we have this roadmap from the evaluation to the IEP, the next question becomes, where and how are all of these services delivered? And that takes us to something I think we call the least restrictive environment and sort of a continuum. And we'll get into that next when we chat with Dina Tuchek from St. Clair Risa. 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

0: This is a special edition of School Talks, unpacking the Michigan school machine on WJR with Dr. Robert Livernoy. 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
0: Once again, your host, Dr. Robert Livernoy.
2: Welcome back to the program. Before the break, we were talking with Dr. Jennifer Terrial, sort of looking at an overview of how students come in to special education. And I think sometimes, at least in my experience, one of the most misunderstood things in special education is the least restrictive environment. And joining us on the program is Dina Tuchek from St. Clair RESA. Welcome to the program, Dina.
3: Thank you.
2: I appreciate you stopping by. So under IDEA, eligible students are entitled to the least restrictive environment. And I think a great place for us to take a step is help our listeners understand what does that actually mean in plain language? And maybe more importantly, what doesn't it mean?
3: Okay. Well, least restrictive environment comes into play for students that have been identified as having a disability and require an IEP or an individualized education plan, as Dr. Terrial spoke about earlier. So least restrictive environment should occur at every IEP, whether that's one time during the year or multiple times during a year where you're meeting on a student. But you're talking about the ability of a student, of us, to ensure that students with disabilities are educated right alongside their peers without disabilities to the maximum extent possible for them. So that might be, you know, we might have students that can participate in a resource room and have that level of service, and we might have students that their placement would be in a program or a center-based program outside. All of it's based on a student's individualized need.
2: And that whole concept of restrictive has everything to do with what their capabilities are.
3: Absolutely.
2: It makes sense, yeah. So when this team comes together, the IEP team, and they're considering placement, what questions should be guiding that conversation among the team before they decide that a student needs this type of setting or this type of setting?
3: Well, there's lots of questions that come to the table. That should all be discussed at an IEP with the family involved in that process. So they're going to talk about the placements or the considerations that we need to look at for that student. Like, what are their specific needs? What kinds of supplementary aids or services would we be wanting to provide to them? And then a plan for that placement. What are the harmful effects that could occur from a placement that is outside of the lowest general education opportunities? But you're going to ask a lot of questions to really look at that student as an individual and consider what things that student needs to be successful

0: in that general education environment and on up based on what placement is determined.
1: Mm-hmm. So we're currently chatting with Dina Tuchek from St. Clair RESA. I want to remind our listeners, if you have a comment or a question, feel free to call 1-800-859-0WJR. So, Dina, before the break when chatting with Dr. Terrial, I mentioned this concept of a continuum of programs and services. And what might that range or continuum look like from supports in maybe a general ed classroom versus something more specialized? Help our listeners understand that.
0: So the continuum looks like a pyramid. And basically it starts from general education supports, where a student might be in that classroom and is receiving maybe speech services in the classroom or some supports of specialized instruction in that class. It can go to co-teaching is the next level, potentially resource room for a student. Co-teaching would be in a classroom where the teacher and a special ed teacher are there providing specialized instruction. Resource rooms are then also in play, where a student may go for behaviors. They might go for some specialized math instruction. We also have self-contained classrooms where students might go who are in need of additional supports, a more restrictive setting potentially, where they're not as much with their peers. Then there's a separate school or a separate center-based program, and then options of homebound or hospitalization for those students that are in the most restrictive settings.
1: So in the interest of understanding sort of supplemental supports for students, let's talk about the co-teaching environment. You have a regular ed teacher and a special ed teacher in the same classroom. What might an accommodation for a special education student look like in that general ed class, say for mathematics?
0: Okay, so if they were in a co-teaching, a lot of times that happens at middle schools and high schools where you have both teachers in the classroom. There could be environmental, instructional, behavior, or staffing supports that come into play with supplementary aids. So they might go into they might have whole group instruction, and then they might be pulled aside within the classroom and receive some additional support. They might have a teacher the co-teacher that will look at that assignment and determine that we're going to make some adjustments to that or differentiate what that student has to do compared to another. So they might decrease the number of problems the student has to do. They might read something to the student within the classroom. They might provide some behavioral supports, like allowing that student some movement breaks, allowing them to have the opportunity to leave the classroom for some additional support. And or you could have additional staff that are in that room. Potentially, for some of our students who might be deaf and hard of hearing, you could have an interpreter in there, or you could have other supports just based on the individual needs that each of those students in a co-teaching class has.
1: And you know, the range of supports that you just qualified, help our listeners understand how any one of those ties back to the team member on an IEP team and how they would contribute any particular support that's necessary. Give us an example of that. The movement one really comes to mind for me. What would a team member be able to bring to the team that says this student needs that?
0: Okay. So if you were dealing with a student who required a lot of movement at the IEP, the team would be determining, maybe it's a social worker, it could be an occupational therapist, or it could be a physical therapist, that might be giving feedback into that team to say, how do we support the student who needs movement or the ability to get out of their seat and have the opportunity to walk or pace or potentially take a break at some point during the class? All of that data is gathered based on data collection that team would gather prior to the IEP. The decision is then made at the IEP team table with the family, the student, with the team members that are recommending the strategy, and then they put that intervention in place. Then we collect data on that to find out if the strategy is being implemented with fidelity. That's an important part because it tells us if the strategy is working or not working for the student.
1: And how often is the team assembled to review the progress or maybe make adjustments as either the student improves or gets a little bit older? Is there a particular cycle to that?
0: Well, it's required that an IEP be convened every year. However, with some of our students with additional needs, that can often happen more frequently. If a student has a behavior plan that has been developed, oftentimes those meetings can be taking place sometimes every 2 weeks or once a month in order to address the needs that the student has. Some students don't need that level of support, but some of our other students might need us to be constantly collecting the data to determine if that's the good strategy that we want to use with the student or if we need to try something else.
1: Mm-hmm. How should a school respond when a family might disagree with a proposed placement or maybe feel that it's too restrictive or not supportive enough? How do you navigate that?
0: Well, I think the first thing is we want to make sure that we're listening. A lot of this IEP process is very confusing for families that might be involved in it. It's very easy for the team at the table. We do that. We have those meetings all the time. But we want to listen to them and find out really what issue is of question for them. We then have the opportunity to reconvene our meetings. And we probably need to bring our team back to the table and have some opportunity to talk through the data, talk through the progress that the student has on goals. Are they making progress? Are they not making progress on what's going on? We also have to educate the family when they are confused about placement, about harmful effects related to being placed in something that's too restrictive or not restrictive enough to meet the needs of their student. So we would talk about those things. Some of our more center-based programs for a student who is very verbal, some of our CI programs or cognitively impaired programs have less language. So we want to make sure that we would be talking about that with the parent at the table, that your student might be in a setting where there's not as much communication going on.
1: Mm-hmm.
0: So we want to make sure our parents truly understand what each of those settings have and make sure that we listen to what their concerns are and can address those.
1: And it makes perfect sense that that type of collaboration really makes the opportunity for success that much more capable. In the short time we have left, what types of things are you seeing that work to make these inclusions successful? Give us one or two examples of what really works.
0: Well, really sitting down with families and making sure that their providers on the outside and the providers within the school are working together mm-hmm. to ensure that we have a nice, robust plan, and then continuing communication.
1: Dina Tuchek from St. Clair RESA, thanks for stopping by as we unpack the Michigan school machine. I appreciate you taking us one level deeper into what collaboration looks like, especially on the part of the family, to make sure students have the right opportunity. As we know, placement is an individualized decision. It's not some label or a building or one-size-fits-all answer. It really and truly is about the children. So we're going to take a short break. When we come back, we'll chat with Steve Polega from the Genesee Intermediate School District. We are right here unpacking the Michigan school machine on 760 WJR.
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3: Welcome to Making the Impossible Possible with Henry Ford Health. 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
4: 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Through early screening, safety planning, specialized treatment, and new innovations supported by the Four Pines Fund, we have an opportunity to reach more people and make a lasting difference in their lives.
3: To learn more or make a gift, visit henryford.com/aboveandbeyond.
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6: Now let's get back to class. 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
1: Welcome back to the program. Up to this point, we've sort of built you a picture of what special education looks like, from entering into it and helping parents navigate the IEP process and becoming part of the team. And joining me on the program now, from the Genesee Intermediate School District, is Assistant Superintendent for Special Education, Steve Polega. Welcome to the program, Steve.
7: Thank you, Robert, for having me on the program, and hopefully can help you unpack the school machine here by unpacking the IEP process.
1: I appreciate it very much. As we know, the IEP is the strongest when families and schools can work together. And I'm sure in your experience, you've had your share of emotional, technical, and maybe at times high-stakes meetings with families, especially given if they're resistant to it. And I'm curious, in your role supporting the schools in Genesee, what are the most effective ways a parent or a guardian can prepare for and actually participate in an IEP?
7: Yeah, things can be small in nature. So we have to remember as educators that parents are the first teacher of their child. They know their kid the best. They know what to be able to provide in terms of strategies and supports to the school district. So one of the recommendations I give to a parent when they give us a call is come prepared, write down the questions beforehand, and then that way they don't get lost in the meeting. Parents aren't our guests within the IEP process. They're truly an active member of the IEP team. And they're really the only ones that can fill those gaps that are left that we provide through the evaluation process.
1: And as a follow-up to that, is there a process if a parent sort of puts their foot down and disagrees with the placement? And if there is, tell us a little bit about how that conflict is resolved.
7: Yeah, certainly there is. So we have a number of dispute resolution options of families within our public schools in Michigan. And one of the first things that we let families know to do is to contact the school district. We want to keep things in the hands of the educators and the parents so that they're making an informed decision of the child. Because once it goes to a state complaint, for example, or a due process hearing, for example, that's taking it all in the hands of the people that know the child the best and put it in the hands of someone else to make the decision on behalf of the student.
1: So the farther away you get from it, the less likely you are to know the student.
7: Indeed. It's best in the hands of the parents in the school district.
1: And it can make its way all the way up to mediation, I think, in terms as much of a court term as that sound like tell us a bit about what mediation looks like.
7: Yeah, certainly it can, and even prior to mediation, many families and school districts even don't know that we have a free mediation system in Michigan called Special Education Mediation Services through SIMS. So if a parent calls 833 Kids First, they can get a free facilitator out there to mediate a meeting. So if there is a dispute that takes place between a district and a parent, for example, in terms of the placement of a kid, this service will come out and provide the service for free to both the school district and the family. So it's there, it's available, it's accessible, it works.
1: And is that something that comes after what we know as a facilitated IEP?
7: It can happen at the same time. It can come after. It can even come after a parent files a formal complaint for the IEP, the IEP dispute and special education IEP process. So it can happen really at any time, Robert.
1: So what, help our listeners understand, what does a facilitated IEP meeting look like? And in your experience, either through your own channels or the schools you're working with in Genesee, what have you found that meeting looks like, and what really becomes the most helpful in that process?
7: Yeah, certainly to be able to answer that. So a facilitated IEP works the best when an outside facilitator is able to come in and use a process called meeting mechanics. They set norms or rules in which keeps the meeting to be productive. They keep it moving forward. We use setting time examples in terms of when we want to get through certain parts of the IEP process. And then most importantly, provide space for discussion. So when we get to a spot within the IEP, we're able to discuss those various components and making sure that we're keeping our focus on the student first. We always want to assume positive intent when we're working with each other as teams. And when we come to the table, because we all care about the student, while we may disagree on how to get there, the destination is often similar for all of the parties involved.
1: And would you agree with this point that many families, when they learn their child has been referred, are really in shock? And as a result of that, they're resistant at the outset. But have you found over time they become more accepting of the process?
7: Yeah, we have to recognize it as an intimidating process. First and foremost, when people come into a room and there's eight professionals sitting around a table, sure, that's discussing their children's evaluation process with it. So over the time, as that trust and relationship builds within the two parties, the parent and the school district, you start to see a level of comfort come through on both ends, actually, Robert.
1: And compare that with many parents who send their children to school and have very little participation with the school at all, compared to having to come into the office, big conference table, you know, coffee cups and the whole, I love your qualification of it being intimidating, because for a parent, this is a big deal. And they're talking, you know, about his or her child.
7: It's certainly almost as intimidating as being on an AM radio station with you, Robert, at night. So we get it. And we want to put ourselves in the parent's shoes to be able to understand, be compassionate and empathetic to support their child's needs.
1: Well, I hope I'm making you feel comfortable.
7: Oh, certainly you are.
1: So, so let me shift gears here. Earlier in the program, we were talking about how the team makes recommendations for supports. And a term you hear a lot nowadays is assistive technology. Help our listeners understand what that means and what are some practical examples of it from really a technology perspective.
7: Yeah, assistive technology is really a broad term. And a lot of times when people think of that, they like to think of the high-tech items, but it also includes the low-tech items. Something as simple as a pencil grip that we put on a pencil for a student to help fine motor development and the writing and the mechanics of writing can be defined as assistive technology. But then it also goes on the other end of it. We have highly supportive, augmentative communication. We have Meta glasses that you see out there now that can help a student with a visual impairment navigate his or her environment. One of the greatest examples or stories that I remember from my work as a special education administrator was the first time watching a student utilize a cane. And I think we're all familiar with a cane when we see a, a person with a visual impairment navigate their environment with a cane. I was getting right across a very busy street, and I was with the orientation mobility specialist who work magic in their own regard. And I was looking at her thinking, are you really going to cross this busy four-way street with a student? Mm-hmm. And because of the skills that she taught the student and be able to navigate and listen for the cars and tap the cane in a direction that they understand where they're at, they're able to access an environment without that practitioner supporting that student to be able to learn how to cross that busy street. Would have never been able to happen before. So technology is here. It's for us, and it's making a difference so that students can access not just our schools, but the communities that they live in.
1: And I know some big cities, I believe Nashville, Tennessee is one, the crosswalks play sounds.
7: They beep, yeah.
1: And so, they either chirp or they beep, depending on the direction, to let the visually impaired know in what direction they're traveling and whether or not it is clear to cross the street.
7: And sometimes even sighted people that helps because it reminds us to scoot even quicker across that street when it starts speaking
1: doubt.
7: A little bit faster.
1: Yep. I remember the first time I heard this chirping. Sometimes it was a chirp, other times it was a whistle. And I asked, I think it was like a beat cop. I said, what? And he explained to me that it's exactly, talk about a really neat use of assistive technology. For parents listening to the program, what resources should they know about if they're feeling overwhelmed right now, especially as it relates to what their rights might be and what their next steps might be, depending on where they are in the process?
7: Yeah, it's relatively easy to find resources as a parent. So the Michigan Department of Education posts a number of items that includes even a free call-in number, a help desk that parents can call to be able to get information or questions answered by a third party. Michigan Alliance for Families is also an institution that supports families navigate the process in a family-friendly manner. And then I mentioned SIMS a little bit earlier, too, that mm-hmm. Special Education Mediation Services. But don't forget your immediate school districts and the teachers as well.
1: Absolutely. Steve Polega from the Genesee ISD, thanks for stopping by School Talks and taking us a little bit farther into this process. Coming up after a word from our sponsors, we're going to be joined by Justin Mahalik, the Assistant Superintendent for Special Education from the Macomb ISD. And let's not forget that the special education workforce is doing some seriously important work in our schools. With that, we're going to head to the sponsors. We'll be back right after this on 760 WJR.
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9: Every single month, tens of thousands of women face a silent professional hurdle, calling off work, stepping away from school, or struggling through severe fatigue and pain caused by their menstrual cycle. Condition-driven pain from disorders like fibroids and endometriosis does not just affect health, It actively impacts careers, productivity, and daily life.
10: What breaks my heart is by the time they come see me, most of the time it's already been impacting their life since they started getting their periods. And it just took so long before they decided to say, hey, this shouldn't be going like this, or maybe there's something I can do.
9: That's Dr. Anne-Marie Bilkins, Director of Obstetrics and Gynecology at Henry Ford Hospital Detroit, who says tracking symptoms can lead to real solutions.
10: Actively seeing your OBGYN sooner rather than later, they can help give you that verbiage, help give you that medical clearance that you need, or whatever it is to support those times. I think most importantly, we have a lot of medical technologies, medications, things that we can do to treat those conditions so that it doesn't become a debilitating week of your life.
9: Dr. Bilkins says you must prioritize your health instead of thinking you just have to power through the pain of a menstrual cycle.
10: It goes directly back to when you're on an airplane and they say, well, if the masks come down, you got to put your own mask on first before you put your kid's mask on. If anybody on listening is a parent, you know that your parents always come first. But also, you can't help your kids until you help yourself, because it's hard for us to help everybody that's around us that women tend to do, right? Without making sure that we're okay first.
9: If you like more information on this issue, please call the Henry Ford Women's Health Department at 866-434-1034. I'm Lloyd Jackson for WJR Health Watch.
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0: This is a special edition of School Talks, unpacking the Michigan school machine on WJR with Dr. Robert Livernoy, sponsored by Wakely Associates, Collins & Plaha, O'Reilly Rancilio PC Attorneys at Law.
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0: Once again at the head of the class, Dr. Livernoy.
2: Welcome back to the program. We've spent this hour talking about the special education process, starting from the referral process through the placement of students into the least restrictive environment, working with the team, and also talking with what's the best way to work with parents through what can be a very difficult process. And we save for last really what I consider to be the Lord's work, and that is the staff actually doing the work in the classroom. And on the program joining me now is Justin Mahalik from the Macomb ISD, Assistant Superintendent for Special Education. Welcome to the program, Justin.
3: Well, thank you, Bob.
2: I appreciate you joining us here. So you and I have known each other a long time, worked together in many capacities, and it's no secret for people like us how challenging staffing is for schools across the board. But what, in your expertise, what does the special education staffing challenge look like today as we sit here in the middle of September? And how does it affect districts and educators and the entire process?
3: You know, Bob, that's a great question. You know, across Michigan, especially the metro area, districts continue to experience shortages in certified teachers, speech and language pathologists, school psychologists, social workers. And really, this critical shortage, I'm going to start with how it affects students. I mean, our students, this staffing shortage can lead to disruptions in the relationships and consistency they depend on from their educators. We know that serving students with special education, they thrive on consistency, stable, trustful adults with them who understand their strengths and needs. And frequent staffing challenges can make that stability for them difficult. You know, they're facing different substitutes. Parents, understandably, their concern is about the service delivery and communication with their special education providers for their students. They want assurance that their supports that are outlined in their IEP will be implemented consistently. And for educators, you know, this shortage can result in higher caseloads for some educators, you know, increased time with paperwork helping rooms where they are short teachers or short other therapists. There's other demands on their time, which is taking some of the time away from students that they need to be in front of. And then, of course, for districts, filling these vacancies has been difficult. We find many times districts are competing with each other, stealing from their neighboring districts to be able to staff their classrooms. And there's right now a limited pool of candidates in multiple disciplines throughout special education.
2: And as we know well, right after COVID, the shortage was so bad, the legislature supported and passed into law something known as Grow Your Own. Help our listeners understand, what does that mean and how has it been helpful to the shortage crisis?
3: Well, I'll give you a personal story for Macomb. We actually, you know, the grant is called Grow Your Own. We call it Grow Our Own. And this has been a wonderful opportunity here in Macomb and other ISDs where we have a program where current special education paraprofessionals, they have the opportunity to go to school, become educators, they have their gen ed degree also with their special education endorsement. They get to get their paycheck and work full time, and then they go to school at night. For us, Wayne State, we have a tremendous partnership with them, and we have class here one day a week, and they get a lot of embedded support. They get mentoring, and this is a life-changing for some of these moms and dads that are parapros to become teachers. I'm proud to say there's several that they're the first in their family to be able to go to school. And this is all paid for through this grant. All the tuition's paid for. The books are paid for. And then there's the mentoring. So this is a tremendous opportunity to fill classrooms. So, like, for example, in Macomb, as of December, we're going to have 17 paraprofessionals that will be eligible to be classroom teachers throughout Macomb County.
2: And in that example, you don't necessarily need to be working in a school for this opportunity, correct?
3: For our program, yes, you're working in a school, but there are other opportunities where you are not working in a school. Dr. Fly, my counterpart here at Macomb ISD, she has a program for students that have graduated high school, and she partners with many universities throughout the state for them to have their tuition and books paid for to be future educators. And this past, just a few days ago, all 14 of her first cohort are now educators in Macomb County in varying districts throughout the county.
2: That is encouraging. And one thing I like about your program is given you're working with people who are already working in school, it helps, I think, helps the process because they already sort of know what they're getting into and are somewhat comfortable working in the school environment. For someone changing careers and coming into a school, it can be some serious culture shock, which in many cases can, become a retention problem on the back end of it. And in light of that, beyond recruiting staff as we're trying to do, what have you found it takes to retain strong special educators and all the sort of related service providers? What does it take to keep them in it?
3: Yeah, well, while compensation is certainly important, you know, there's other conditions, you know, the working conditions, you know, the professional support they receive and leadership providing support to their educators, you know, strong mentoring programs, coaching of staff, allowing staff to have a voice in, you know, opportunities for the curriculum resources they're going to be using, you know, different interventions, scheduling, and other student supports. They need manageable schedules. They need help with those schedules. They need to be part of collaborative teams and have opportunities for professional growth. But I will tell you, a strong mentor will make the difference between someone staying in the profession and leaving the profession.
2: And
3: go
2: ahead.
3: No, there's so much, you know, in the first few years, the roles, they're balancing instruction, assessment, data collection, behavior supports, family communication, and then in special education, we have the legal compliance. Mm-hmm. So that strong mentor can really help a new educator balance and have a successful career.
2: So we have a question that's come in from Veronica in Superior Township, I think down Ann Arbor way. She asks, what could you tell a person who's, how does she say this? What could you tell a person who's not familiar with special education teachers is the expertise required to do that work? And I think she mentioned here, she loves her child's teacher and knows how much of an expert they are. But help our listeners understand, what is the expertise we're talking about?
3: Yeah, well, the expertise with a special education provider or support staff is they have an understanding of evidence-based instructional practices. They have a sound knowledge of the characteristics of disabilities and how to work with the students they're serving. They have strong knowledge in behavior intervention strategies. They know how to progress monitor and how the students are doing with their IEP goals and objective and other academic and behavioral areas. They have a lot of training and assessment procedures. And again, I'm going to mention legal requirements. You know, they have a lot of training in the legal requirements, the compliance. They're great at collaborative problem solving with their colleagues to do what's best for the child they're serving. Really, they are experts in differentiating instruction, individualizing instruction, you know, helping students get access to grade level content standards, but also helping them participate meaningfully in their school communities.
2: What a wonderful way to close this program. The way you articulated all of the opportunities to surround a student, and we tie that all the way back to how a student is referred into the program and that team that comes together to make the right kind of placement decisions. A really nice way to round out the program. Justin Mahalik, Assistant Superintendent for Special Education Services at the Macomb ISD. Thanks for joining us on Unpacking the School Machine. And as always, keep up the good work.
3: Thank you so much, Bob.
2: So I'd like to thank all of our guests for joining us and for some of the messages we received from our listeners. Next week on the program, we will discuss career and technical education, which is alive and well in our schools. This Sunday, join me at 3 o'clock as I welcome Mark Yule, the executive director from the Michigan High School Athletic Association, and some other guests around the sporting world. And that's all the time we have for tonight. I'm Dr. Robert Livernois, and before we go, remember, there are two ways to spell one and three ways to spell two. Till next time, this has been School Talks on 760 WJR.
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8: Spotlight. I'm Paul Stevens, Fox News. The Senate Judiciary Committee holding an oversight hearing with FBI Director Kash Patel today. He was asked if the Bureau has uncovered any new info about Thomas Crooks, who allegedly tried to assassinate President Trump and Butler PA back in 2024.
9: I think we looked at some 27 devices, exfiltrated all the data off of them, looked for connections to individuals in America and overseas, and we found no evidence that individual was literally even speaking to any other human being other than his parents who he resided with.
8: Meantime, the hearing was disrupted by several fiery exchanges by Democrats accusing Patel of politicizing the Bureau, including this exchange with New Jersey Senator Cory Booker.
10: If you want to answer my questions, go to the next person. This is ridiculous. What a mockery you are.
9: You are the biggest mockery in the United States Senate, and you're sitting next to Schiff.
10: Yeah, well, 8 million people in New Jersey don't think so.
9: Done.
8: And Patel defending his record as FBI boss, pointing out decreasing numbers of violent crime during his tenure. President Trump's lashing out of the U.S. Supreme Court over its decision on mail-in ballots.
11: Attorney General Todd Blanche says the Justice Department will comply with a Supreme Court order preventing the Postal Service from enforcing mail-in ballot restrictions sought by the president.
12: That doesn't mean that we're not going to do everything in this administration that we can to make sure that there are free and fair elections.
11: Blanche also says President Trump is very frustrated by recent Supreme Court rulings.
12: The idea that President Trump shouldn't be allowed to communicate to the American people his frustration, I don't share that.
11: In a social media post, President Trump wrote, "The justices are not the people he interviewed, but merely a shell of their original selves." At the White House, Jared Halpern, Fox News.
8: And Senate Democrats today blocking a bill to create a new regulatory framework for cryptocurrency. 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
13: I-75 both directions between Huron River Drive and Gibraltar Road. A moving work crew intermittently blocking the exit and entrance ramps. 75 southbound between Clay Street and I-94. The right lane closed due to construction. 94 westbound between Greenfield Road and Wayne Road. The left lane blocked due to road work. I'm Peggy Hodge, WJR Traffic and Weather First.
14: Showers in the forecast here tonight. Coming up from the southwest, we'll have some late night rains and rumbles of thunder, and 67 degrees. Cloudy on Wednesday with showers possible, 71, and more showers Thursday, mid-70s. For the Weather Channel, I'm meteorologist Scott Lauriemore on 760 WJR, where Michigan comes to talk.
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15: 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Here's Lloyd Jackson.
17: For generations, millions of women have been told that agonizing menstrual pain is simply an unavoidable tax of womanhood, something to power through with heating pads and pain relievers and quiet resilience. But medical experts are sounding the alarm that severe debilitating period pain is not normal, and ignoring it often leaves underlying medical conditions undiagnosed for years.
18: You know, the line for me is when it is impacting your quality of life, right? So when it is, when you are on your period and you are not able to engage with your family, you're not able to go to work or school or go swim in the pool in the summertime. That's when you got to come see somebody.
17: That's Dr. Anne-Marie Vilkins, Director of Obstetrics and Gynecology at Henry Ford Hospital in Detroit, who says there could be some underlying issues causing painful periods.
18: There are a variety of things that could be causing it. There is something called dysmenorrhea, which is really the medical term for painful periods. It's not normal. And that is because in some patients, that causes a massive inflammatory reaction in the uterus, causing a lot of pain.
17: If your pain has been repeated dismissed in past, Dr. Vilkins explains what specific steps you should take for yourself at your next appointment.
18: First thing I would say is ask for basic imaging. Ask, gosh, maybe I need a pelvic ultrasound to just see if there's anything else going on. Or what treatment recommendations do you have so that I don't just have to live with this? Because it is not normal.
17: If you'd like more information on this issue, please call the Henry Ford Women's Health Department at 866-434-1034. I'm Lloyd Jackson for WJR Health Watch.
19: He's here. He's here. Now, broadcasting from the underground command post, deep in the bowels of a hidden bunker, somewhere under the brick and steel of a nondescript building, we've once again made contact with our leader, Mark.

0: diseases and illnesses and so forth. It's in our hands right now. And people are trying to develop it. Smart people. And they're being attacked. And of course, our media play the role, don't they? Every time there's fear-mongering, every time, they're the voice for it. There's no reason Bernie Sanders should be on CBS News today. He's a commie. He's a DSA type, other than he wants to destroy this industry. And he's not the only one. Don't be afraid. They want you afraid. It is constant. They want you afraid so you're acting emotionally, not intelligently, so they can get you all to agree to what they want to do. Don't fall for this trap. I'll be right back.
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4: Every single month, tens of thousands of women face a silent professional hurdle, calling off work, stepping away from school, or struggling through severe fatigue and pain caused by their menstrual cycle. Condition-driven pain from disorders like fibroids and endometriosis does not just affect health, it actively impacts careers, productivity, and daily life.
5: What breaks my heart is by the time they come see me, most of the time it's already been impacting their life since they started getting their periods, and it just took so long before they decided to say, hey, this shouldn't be going like this, or maybe there's something I can do.
4: That's Dr. Anne-Marie Bilkins, Director of Obstetrics and Gynecology at Henry Ford Hospital Detroit, who says tracking symptoms can lead to real solutions.
5: Actively seeing your OBGYN sooner rather than later, they can help give you that verbiage, help give you that medical clearance that you need, or whatever it is to support those times. I think most importantly, we have a lot of medical technologies, medications, things that we can do to treat those conditions so that it doesn't become a debilitating week of your life.
4: Dr. Bilkin says you must prioritize your health instead of thinking you just have to power through the pain of a menstrual cycle.
5: It goes directly back to when you're on an airplane and they say, well, if the masks come down, you got to put your own mask on first before you put your kid's mask on. If anybody on listening is a parent, you know that your parents always come first. But also, you can't help your kids until you help yourself, because it's hard for us to help everybody that's around us that women tend to do, right? Without making sure that we're okay first.
4: If you'd like more information on this issue, please call the Henry Ford Women's Health Department at 866-434-1034. I'm Lloyd Jackson for WJR Health Watch.
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3: 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Here's Lloyd Jackson.
4: When period pain reaches the point of disruption, many women hesitate to seek medical help out of fear that their only choices are heavy medications or major invasive surgery. But that's not always the case.
5: It is all based on how much it's impacting one's quality of life. 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We have medical management in the form of pills like hormonal suppression.
4: That's gynecologic specialist Dr. Anne-Marie Vilkins from Henry Ford Hospital Detroit, who talks about a minimally invasive procedure they have.
5: At Henry Ford, we have something called the Sonata procedure, which is a minimally invasive procedure that requires about 1 to 3 days off of work before you feel totally up to your normal activities. It can be a really nice option for patients who are looking for that non-medical but not major surgery treatment for fibroids.
4: Dr. Vilkins explains what life looks like on the other side of an accurate diagnosis and a treatment plan.
5: Oh gosh, life is so bright. My favorite visits are not the initial visit. My favorite visit is once we've gone through this journey together and patients typically come back and they're like, wow, we really wish we would have seen you sooner.
4: If you'd like more information on this issue, please call Henry Ford Women's Health at 866-434-1034.

0: I'm Lloyd Jackson for WJR HealthWatch.
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0: Now WJR Health Watch. Here's Lloyd Jackson.
1: When period pain reaches the point of disruption, many women hesitate to seek medical help out of fear that their only choices are heavy medications or major invasive surgery. But that's not always the case.
2: It is all based on how much it's impacting one's quality of life. We have treatment options ranging from you don't have to do anything all the way to those major surgeries that you're talking about. We have medical management in the form of pills like hormonal suppression.
1: That's gynecologic specialist Dr. Anne-Marie Vilkins from Henry Ford Hospital Detroit, who talks about a minimally invasive procedure they have.
2: At Henry Ford, we have something called the Sonata procedure, which is a minimally invasive procedure that requires about 1 to 3 days off of work before you feel totally up to your normal activities. It can be a really nice option for patients who are looking for that non-medical but not major surgery treatment for fibroids.
1: Dr. Vilkins explains what life looks like on the other side of an accurate diagnosis and a treatment plan.
2: Oh gosh, life is so bright. My favorite visits are not the initial visit. My favorite visit is once we've gone through this journey together and patients typically come back and they're like, wow, we really wish we would have seen you sooner.
1: If you'd like more information on this issue, please call Henry Ford Women's Health at 866-434-1034. I'm Lloyd Jackson for WJR Health Watch.
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4: Every single month, tens of thousands of women face a silent professional hurdle, calling off work, stepping away from school, or struggling through severe fatigue and pain caused by their menstrual cycle. Condition-driven pain from disorders like fibroids and endometriosis does not just affect health. It actively impacts careers, productivity, and daily life.
5: What breaks my heart is by the time they come see me, most of the time it's already been impacting their life since they started getting their periods. And it just took so long before they decided to say, hey, this shouldn't be going like this, or maybe there's something I can do.
4: That's Dr. Anne-Marie Bilkins, Director of Obstetrics and Gynecology at Henry Ford Hospital Detroit, who says tracking symptoms can lead to real solutions.
5: Actively seeing your OBGYN sooner rather than later, they can help give you that verbiage, help give you that medical clearance that you need, or whatever it is to support support those times. I think most importantly, we have a lot of medical technologies, medical medications, things that we can do to treat those conditions so that it doesn't become a debilitating week of your life.
4: Dr. Bilkin says you must prioritize your health instead of thinking you just have to power through the pain of a menstrual cycle.
5: It goes directly back to when you're on an airplane and they say, well, if the masks come down, you got to put your own mask on first before you put your kid's mask on. If anybody on listening is a parent, you know that your parents always come first. But also, you can't help your kids until you help yourself, because it's hard for us to help everybody that's around us that women tend to do, right? Without making sure that we're okay first.
4: If you'd like more information on this issue, please call the Henry Ford Women's Health Department at 866-434-1034. I'm Lloyd Jackson for WJR Health Watch.
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2: 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Here's Lloyd Jackson.
3: When period pain reaches the point of disruption, many women hesitate to seek medical help out of fear that their only choices are heavy medications or major invasive surgery. But that's not always the case.
4: It is all based on how much it's impacting one's quality of life. We have treatment options ranging from you don't have to do anything all the way to those major surgeries that you're talking about. We have medical management in the form of pills like hormonal suppression.
3: That's gynecologic specialist Dr. Anne-Marie Vilkins from Henry Ford Hospital Detroit, who talks about a minimally invasive procedure they have.
4: At Henry Ford, we have something called the Sonata procedure, which is a minimally invasive procedure that requires about 1 to 3 days off of work before you feel totally up to your normal activities. It can be a really nice option for patients who are looking for that non-medical but not major surgery treatment for fibroids.
3: Dr. Vilkins explains what life looks like on the other side of an accurate diagnosis and a treatment plan.
4: Oh gosh, life is so bright. My favorite visits are not the initial visit. My favorite visit is once we've gone through this journey together, and patients typically come back and they're like, wow, we really wish we would have seen you sooner.
3: If you'd like more information on this issue, please call Henry Ford Women's Health at 866-434-1034. I'm Lloyd Jackson for WJR Health Watch.
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0: Well, you know, it's a special time. I have my old buddy with us, Bill O'Reilly. Bill, how are you doing?
1: I'm hanging tough there. I'm getting older, but I'm hanging in.
0: You're hanging in. You're getting older. We'll join the club. Me too. It feels it, too, doesn't it?
1: You know, I was going to ask you because we haven't talked in a while. How are you feeling? Are you all right?
0: Yeah, I'm good enough. Let me put it that way. Good enough.
1: Yeah.
0: All right.
1: You know, our work ethic, though, we, you know, other people would be in traction.
0: That's
1: but we
0: true.
1: Go to work.
0: We go to work every day, and we work hard.
1: Right, we go to work.
0: Yeah. No, that's right. But you know what? You have this podcast, and you've turned this into a real thing. And you were one of the earliest ones to really turn it into a real thing. You've got a lot of people who watch your podcast. It doesn't have to be the biggest podcast to be very influential, but it's a really good podcast. It's really substantive, and you can tell you really think about your subject and work on it before you do it. Tell us a little bit about that before we delve into the book here.
1: Okay, so when I left Fox News, I had offers to go to do linear television, some good ones. But

0: I had had enough of working for corporations. Mm-hmm. And I just said to myself, look, if I'm going to continue doing what I do, which is news analysis, I'm going to have to run my own show. So what we did was we set up an apparatus. 60 people worked for me. 60.
1: Wow.
0: And the apparatus was, we operate the way you would operate any kind of cable or network news program, with the exception of we are all news analysis. We don't break news. We don't do that. And then it's me, and people knew me. Some like me, some hate me. Same thing with you. We're in the same category. But we speak our minds. And Americans, I always knew, respect that. As long as it's done responsibly, without malice or exploitation. So that's what we decided to do. And then YouTube hit. YouTube was the explosion that hurtled me around the world. And I just got out of the U.S. Open on Sunday, the tennis match. I was invited by Saudi Arabian interests to go to that. I was invited to Beijing, which I also went to on my own dime. I don't think these people pay anything. All right. By the Politburo that watches me on YouTube. The Saudis watch me on YouTube. And they know I know what I'm talking about.
1: Mm-hmm.
0: And that I do have some access to President Trump. And so they want to get the latest. So the YouTube thing has really put us over the top financially and as far as influence is concerned.
1: Mm-hmm. Now, this is a very interesting book you wrote here, Confronting America, What Has to Change? So you take a real look at what's going on in the country, really every corner of the culture. And you decide, look, we have issues, and we need to address them and confront them, and we can do it if we address them and confront them, right?
0: Yeah, it's eyewitness history. So I've been to 90 countries. I've covered 4 wars. I've been out there. I know how it all works. And what drives me crazy, and you know, I listen to your radio program, what drives you crazy is that we understand what the problem is. It's not hard to understand the problem. But we don't have crusaders who are trying to solve the problem.
1: Mm-hmm.
0: Instead, we have ideology. We have movements. So this coming November, when we go to the poll, we're not voting for people. We're voting for a movement. Not a person. So if you live in Texas and you don't like the Republican candidate, I don't like him. But running against him is a nut, all right, who wants to push the country into a place of destruction. Okay? So that's my choice. It's Paxson against a guy who wants to destroy the country. So what am I supposed to do? You know, you got to see the bigger picture. So Confronting America is, here's the problem, here's how you fix it. And in some cases, here's why they won't fix it. A lot of money involved with that analysis, okay? And I wrote it from a very personal point of view. I tell you the stories, name the names. We don't use anonymous sources here, Levin. You know that.
1: Mm-hmm.
0: I got Paul McCartney shooting down stuff. I got everybody in the world.
1: Yeah.
0: Okay? Their names are in there. And if they don't like it, I'm sorry. Fix the problem.
1: Mm-hmm.
0: And then I'll be your friend. But don't be giving me, I can't. I don't want I can't people. I want people who are going to make the country better.
1: This is a very different book than you've written in your other books and so forth and so on. And you are very, anybody who knows you, listens to you, watches you, or reads your books knows you are straightforward, a straight shooter. And the book is filled with examples of this. So let's go through some of this. You have here at number four, are you a patriot? What do you mean by that?
0: Do you love your country?
1: Mm-hmm.
0: Do you have emotion invested in the welfare of your country? Do you respect your country? All of those things are necessary for you to be a patriot. And, you know, I wrote the book because who knows how much longer we have, right?
1: Yeah.
0: And I figured I got all of this experience. I mean, you, me, I'm sorry I have to, I hope I'm not violating confidence, but you and I had dinner with Trump,
1: with
0: Hannity and a couple of guys, all right? Geraldo was actually there, but they wouldn't let Geraldo have any food. But we had dinner, okay, in the residence, and it was a lot of laughs. It was jocular, even though we don't simpatico. We have our own views, but we all have one thing in common: we all love our country.
1: Mm-hmm.
0: And so. Don't give me 4th of July 250 and then go out and say, I'm voting for Al Saeed, who hates the country. Don't give me that.
1: We're just getting into this book. I really want to get into it. It's a great book. Folks, I want you to grab a copy by Bill O'Reilly, Confronting America, What Has to Change. I'm telling you, you're going to love this book. It is pure Bill O'Reilly, which is very, very intriguing. We'll be right back.
2: 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Here's Lloyd Jackson.
3: For generations, millions of women have been told that agonizing menstrual pain is simply an unavoidable tax of womanhood, something to power through with heating pads and pain relievers and quiet resilience. But medical experts are sounding the alarm that severe debilitating period pain is not normal, and ignoring it often leaves underlying medical conditions undiagnosed for years.
4: You know, the line for me is when it is impacting your quality of life, right? So when it is, when you are on your period and you are not able to engage with your family, you're not able to go to work or school or go swim in the pool in the summertime. That's when you got to come see somebody.
3: That's Dr. Anne-Marie Vilkins, Director of Obstetrics and Gynecology at Henry Ford Hospital in Detroit, who says there could be some underlying issues causing painful periods.
4: There are a variety of things that could be causing it. There is something called dysmenorrhea, which is really the medical term for painful periods. It's not normal. And that is because in some patients, that causes a massive inflammatory reaction in the uterus, causing a lot of pain.
3: If your pain has been dismissed in past, Dr. Vilkins explains what specific steps you should take for yourself at your next appointment.
4: First thing I would say is ask for basic imaging. Ask, gosh, maybe I need a pelvic ultrasound to just see if there's anything else going on. Or what treatment recommendations do you have so that I don't just have to live with this? Because it is not normal.
3: If you'd like more information on this issue, please call the Henry Ford Women's Health Department at 866-434-1034. I'm Lloyd Jackson for WJR Health Watch.
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2: 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Here's Lloyd Jackson.
3: For generations, millions of women have been told that agonizing menstrual pain is simply an unavoidable tax of womanhood, something to power through with heating pads and pain relievers and quiet resilience. But medical experts are sounding the alarm that severe debilitating period pain is not normal, and ignoring it often leaves underlying medical conditions undiagnosed for years.
4: You know, the line for me is when it is impacting your quality of life, right? So when it is, when you are on your period and you are not able to engage with your family, you're not able to go to work or school or go swim in the pool in the summertime, that's when you got to come see somebody.
3: That's Dr. Anne Marie Vilkins, director of obstetrics and gynecology at Henry Ford Hospital in Detroit, who says there could be some underlying issues causing painful periods.
4: There are a variety of things that could be causing it. There is something called dysmenorrhea, which is really the medical term for painful periods. It's not normal. And that is because in some patients, that causes a massive inflammatory reaction in the uterus, causing a lot of pain.
3: If your pain has been repeatedly dismissed in past, Dr. Vilkins explains what specific steps you should take for yourself at your next appointment.
4: First thing I would say is ask for basic imaging. Ask, gosh, maybe I need a pelvic ultrasound to just see if there's anything else going on. Or what treatment recommendations do you have so that I don't just have to live with this? Because it is not normal.
3: If you'd like more information on this issue, please call the Henry Ford Women's Health Department at 866-434-1034. I'm Lloyd Jackson for WJR Health Watch.
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5: Every single month, tens of thousands of women face a silent professional hurdle, calling off work, stepping away from school, or struggling through severe fatigue and pain caused by their menstrual cycle. Condition-driven pain from disorders like fibroids and endometriosis does not just affect health, it actively impacts careers, productivity, and daily life.
6: What breaks my heart is by the time they come see me, most of the time it's already been impacting their life since they started getting their periods. And it just took so long before they decided to say, hey, this shouldn't be going like this, or maybe there's something I can do.
5: That's Dr. Anne-Marie Bilkins, Director of Obstetrics and Gynecology at Henry Ford Hospital Detroit, who says tracking symptoms can lead to real solutions.
6: Actively seeing your OBGYN sooner rather than later, they can help give you that verbiage, help give you that medical clearance that you need, or whatever it is to support those times. I think most importantly, we have a lot of medical technologies, medications, things that we can do to treat those conditions so that it doesn't become a debilitating week of your life.
5: Dr. Bilkin says you must prioritize your health instead of thinking you just have to power through the pain of a menstrual cycle.
6: It goes directly back to when you're on an airplane and they say, well, if the masks come down, you got to put your own mask on first before you put your kid's mask on. If anybody on listening is a parent, you know that your parents always come first. But also, you can't help your kids until you help yourself, because it's hard for us to help everybody that's around us that women tend to do, right? Without making sure that we're okay first.
5: If you'd like more information on this issue, please call the Henry Ford Women's Health Department at 866-434-1034. I'm Lloyd Jackson for WJR Health Watch.
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3: I'm Sue Guzman, Fox News. FBI Director Kash Patel facing intense questions Tuesday by the Senate Judiciary Committee.
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4: Those things fail, as they do. Many of them are actively failing already. Right now, the backstop is, with Republican Congress and a Republican president, is when they come crying, hat in hand, for bailouts from you and me and taxpayers all across the country, federal taxpayers, not people who choose to live in these places, people who live elsewhere. Right now, the answer is no. These are your choices. It's your problem. You caused this mess. You can fix it yourselves or, you know, continue this spiral or whatever. That at least is accountability. That's how the laboratory of democracy experiment would actually work in some sort of functional way. If and when the Democrats have unified power, they are going to start writing checks of borrowed money that they extract from us at higher levels. That's and they'll always come up with new excuses to redefine rich and tax and tax and tax, and spend on things like bailouts for these cities and these states who have intentionally done things that are not sustainable. And their backstop, their backup plan is bailouts from all of us. You see that in New York, right? Mamdani, quote unquote, balanced the budget in New York City. How? By taking a bunch of the obligations and punting them into future years. Absolutely gutless. Doesn't solve the problem at all. It's just like, oh, here's a punt. Someone else will deal with it down the line. But as a politician, I don't have to. So that's not solved, but I'll pretend that it is. And then a bailout from Albany, as our audience now Monday through Friday live in Albany is aware. He came calling and Governor Hochul's like, all right, here's a pot of money. You know, all of this is just, you know, fiscally disastrous. Here's a pot of money to at least for now patch up the wall, right? Finger in the dike. And when New York State can't bail out New York City anymore, then they'll kick it up the next level. And that's us. And that's where we all do get involved. So if there was not going to be any chance for bailouts in the future, like real consequences for these policies, then I'm more open to these arguments. But if these people, and I think it's inevitable, are going to eventually come demanding assistance and the, you know, all the tears and all the waterworks and all the, you know, posturing and heartstrings, and they'll trot out, you know, the coughing child. They'll pull out all the stops saying, now we need a bailout. It becomes all of our problem. And it is no longer just really, really left-wing places and blue cities. It is a party that is getting completely consumed by this attitude. Be careful. I know sometimes you just want to backlash and register that you're not happy in a midterm election and, you know, checks and balances, and that all seems fine. But when you're checking and balancing with this crowd, watch out for what comes next. Because the writing's on the wall. In many cases, they're writing it on the wall in big capital letters or even in foreign languages. Heads up. Friendly heads up on this Tuesday as we get started on the Guy Benson Show. Stay tuned.
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7: I'm Ann Thomas. Congratulations to the 2026 Women Who Lead class. Retired Brigadier General Carol Ann Faussone served in the United States Air Force and then started another career helping veterans.
8: I taught a class last night till 10 o'clock. We had somebody in Germany, somebody in Saudi Arabia, and what they are doing is going out there in their environments, helping our veterans get their disability benefits.
7: Special thanks to University of Michigan Health, Von Voigtlander Women's Hospital, for supporting Women Who Lead.
10: I'm Guy Benson. You know, related to what we were just talking about in the open, we have a lot of warning signs about what happens to countries and societies that lose their minds when it comes to immigration and the public interest. Look no further, unfortunately, to our cousins over in the UK. There is a story in the Daily Mail highlighted by A.G. Hamilton on Twitter or X, one of my favorite follows. And sadly, this is not an atypical, outrageous, out-of-the-ordinary story in the UK. This is typical for what they do over there. An illegal immigrant who snuck into the country, concealed in a truck, was convicted of an attempted rape of a woman in the United Kingdom. He was convicted. He served 5 years. And then after those years, he was released. And rather than being deported, he's in the country illegally, convicted of attempted rape. And rather than being deported, he was simply released. At his first trial, in fact, the defense was saying, oh, he's so far from home. This is a real burden to him. And he doesn't speak almost any English. I mean, these seem like good reason for him not to be in England. And in fact, to be home. Send him a long way back home. So he's not in England to not speak English and to try to rape women. How about that? But instead, he serves his relatively short sentence for attempted rape. They just release him. They don't deport this convicted sexual assailant illegal immigrant. And now he has been convicted again, this time of raping another woman. Not just an attempt this time. This was a violent sexual felony that he did commit. So back to prison he'll go. Apparently still having not bothered to learn to speak the language of the country where he lives illegally, where he's raping its women. On and on it goes in the UK. Let's not go down that path. There's a lot of politicians who want to. I think it's a very bad idea. Don't you? Paul Morrow will join us after the break.

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4: 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Congratulations to the 2026 Women Who Lead class. 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
5: I taught a class last night till 10 o'clock. 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
4: Special thanks to University of Michigan Health, Bond-Voigtlander Women's Hospital, for supporting Women Who Lead.
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6: 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Chris Alberta here at Principium. 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
8: Clouds here and some spotty showers already around as we push through this morning. And with the front south of us, I think the best chance of rain and thunder is going to be south as we push on through our Wednesday. So a few showers with a lot of clouds today, low 70s. Tonight, a few showers early. Overnight cloudy, lows will be in the low 60s. Some of our suburbs may sneak into the 50s. Thursday, cloudy but dry, 75. Sunshine returns on Friday, 73. From the Weather Channel, I'm meteorologist Ray Stajic on 760 WJR, where Michigan comes to talk.
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10: For generations, millions of women have been told that agonizing menstrual pain is simply an unavoidable tax of womanhood, something to power through with heating pads and pain relievers and quiet resilience. But medical experts are sounding the alarm that severe debilitating period pain is not normal, and ignoring it often leaves underlying medical conditions undiagnosed for years.
11: You know, the line for me is when it is impacting your quality of life, right? So when it is, when you are on your period and you are not able to engage with your family, you're not able to go to work or school or go swim in the pool in the summertime, that's when you got to come see somebody.
10: That's Dr. Anne Marie Vilkins, Director of Obstetrics and Gynecology at Henry Ford Hospital in Detroit, who says there could be some underlying issues causing painful periods.
11: There are a variety of things that could be causing it. There is something called

0: Dysmenorrhea, which is really the medical term for painful periods, it's not normal. And that is because in some patients, that causes a massive inflammatory reaction in the uterus, causing a lot of pain.
1: If your pain has been repeatedly dismissed in the past, Dr. Vilkins explains what specific steps you should take for yourself at your next appointment.
0: First thing I would say is ask for basic imaging. Ask, gosh, maybe I need a pelvic ultrasound to just see if there's anything else going on. Or what treatment recommendations do you have so that I don't just have to live with this? Because it is not normal.
1: If you'd like more information on this issue, please call the Henry Ford Women's Health Department at 866-434-1034. I'm Lloyd Jackson for WJR Health Watch.

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4: A lot of bark, but not much bite now from the overcast. Looking at plenty of overcast around, but the showers are mainly spotty at best here for the morning commute. So you throw the wipers on a couple of times and you're probably done. Any breaks of sunshine will be limited today and just passing shower. So the rain limited too, high 73. Tonight, lows will drop to the low 60s. Suburbs will get cooler and maybe a couple of showers. But Thursday, we're cloudy and dry, 75. Friday, best looking day of the next three, sunshine, 73. For the Weather Channel, I'm meteorologist Ray Stajicon, 760 WJR, where Michigan comes to talk.
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2: 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Here's Lloyd Jackson.
5: For generations, millions of women have been told that agonizing menstrual pain is simply an unavoidable tax of womanhood, something to power through with heating pads and pain relievers and quiet resilience. But medical experts are sounding the alarm that severe debilitating period pain is not normal, and ignoring it often leaves underlying medical conditions undiagnosed for years.
6: You know, the line for me is when it is impacting your quality of life, right? So when it is, when you are on your period and you are not able to engage with your family, you're not able to go to work or school or go swim in the pool in the summertime. That's when you got to come see somebody.
5: That's Dr. Anne Marie Vilkins, Director of Obstetrics and Gynecology at Henry Ford Hospital in Detroit, who says there could be some underlying issues causing painful periods.
6: There are a variety of things that could be causing it. There is something called dysmenorrhea, which is really the medical term for painful periods. It's not normal. And that is because in some patients, that causes a massive inflammatory reaction in the uterus, causing a lot of pain.
5: If your pain has been repeated, dismissed in past, Dr. Vilkins explains what specific steps you should take for yourself at your next appointment.
6: First thing I would say is ask for basic imaging. Ask, gosh, maybe I need a pelvic ultrasound to just see if there's anything else going on. Or what treatment recommendations do you have so that I don't just have to live with this? Because it is not normal.
5: If you'd like more information on this issue, please call the Henry Ford Women's Health Department at 866-434-1034. I'm Lloyd Jackson for WJR Health Watch.

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2: For generations, millions of women have been told that agonizing menstrual pain is simply an unavoidable tax of womanhood, something to power through with heating pads and pain relievers and quiet resilience. But medical experts are sounding the alarm that severe debilitating period pain is not normal, and ignoring it often leaves underlying medical conditions undiagnosed for years.
3: You know, the line for me is when it is impacting your quality of life, right? So when it is, when you are on your period and you are not able to engage with your family, you're not able to go to work or school or go swim in the pool in the summertime. That's when you got to come see somebody.
2: That's Dr. Anne Marie Vilkins, Director of Obstetrics and Gynecology at Henry Ford Hospital in Detroit, who says there could be some underlying issues causing painful periods.
3: There are a variety of things that could be causing it. There is something called dysmenorrhea, which is really the medical term for painful periods. It's not normal. And that is because in some patients, that causes a massive inflammatory reaction in the uterus, causing a lot of pain.
2: If your pain has been dismissed in the past, Dr. Vilkins explains what specific steps you should take for yourself at your next appointment.
3: First thing I would say is ask for basic imaging. Ask, gosh, maybe I need a pelvic ultrasound to just see if there's anything else going on. Or what treatment recommendations do you have so that I don't just have to live with this? Because it is not normal.
2: If you'd like more information on this issue, please call the Henry Ford Women's Health Department at 866-434-1034. I'm Lloyd Jackson for WJR Health Watch.
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5: A gray sky winning this one, but satellite picture not seeing too much in the way of breaks. The radar showing a lot of the rainfall southwest of us. So I think clouds this morning and a couple of showers. That's about it. You throw the wipers on a few times and you're done. Some may not at all. Low 70s this afternoon with a passing shower or two. Tonight, maybe a few scattered showers, 62, suburbs cooler. Tomorrow, overcast, 75. Friday, sunshine back, beautiful day, 73. From the Weather Channel, I'm meteorologist Ray Stajicon, 760 WJR, where Michigan comes to talk.
6: News. I'm Sue Guzman. A news helicopter crashing in Chatsworth, California on Tuesday, leaving multiple people dead and injured. Rico Gross with the Los Angeles Fire Department.
7: Sad to report that the firefighters responded. Over 70 firefighters. We did have a loss of life of three members of the community and two members transported to the hospital.
6: NBC News 4 confirming it was their chopper that crashed and burst into flames. They, along with other news outlets, were covering a fatal bus crash nearby. Debate over artificial intelligence continuing on Capitol Hill.
8: Congress doesn't really know enough about AI to do anything about it. Yesterday, the president called NVIDIA CEO Jensen Huang while Huang was on stage at a tech summit talking about AI, and the president called these warnings a big hoax.
6: Fox's Aisha Hosni. 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

0: is the Fox News Rundown. Now a look at sports.
1: Pete Alonso hit his 300th career home run against his former team Tuesday. The Orioles first baseman hitting a solo shot in the top of the ninth to tie up the game against the Mets at Citi Field. The game would go to extras, where Baltimore emerged victorious 7-5 in 11 innings. Elsewhere, the Brewers have won the NL Central Division for the fourth consecutive year, Milwaukee beating the Pirates 5-1, while the Cubs fell to the Braves 6-3. And Junior Caminero hit another walk-off home run for the Rays as they defeated the Athletics 2-1. That's your sports on the Fox News Rundown. Tony Genualdo, Fox News.
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3: JR Moore to coming your way at 6:05 here on a Wednesday morning. And there was a quote-unquote debate last night on Fox 2.
4: That's what you want to call it.
3: Abdul El-Sayed was there. Mike Rogers wasn't. We'll tell you what came out of that.
4: Also, can America put guardrails on artificial intelligence without losing ground to China? We'll talk more about that.
3: Yeah, and what actually do those guardrails look like?
4: Yes.
3: Right?
4: We'd love to know.
3: We're also going to talk to Stephen Ingber. He's the CEO of the Jewish Federation of Detroit. Security spending at synagogues around the country have topped $1 billion. How is this affecting their bottom line and what they're doing in the community?
4: Our weekly chat with Michigan State head football coach Pat Fitzgerald, along with Steve Courtney. Looking forward to that talk.
3: No doubt about it. Also, we're going to talk about Mitch McConnell and his return to Congress and just the unusual nature around his health status. And can he be an effective lawmaker? We'll talk about that and a whole heck of a lot more coming up on JR Morning.
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6: Don't be an idiot. That's the theme of what I want to talk about today, because there are great artists out there who entertain the world. But sometimes, some places, they just take that fame and think that they are bigger than life and that they have the opportunity to spiel their own political agenda. It happened when Macklemore, touring with Ed Sheeran, decided to go in front of a very large audience and start to say, "Free Palestine." Now, you may hold that position, but maybe on stage in front of tens of thousands of people, that's not the time to push forward your agenda. So he's now been pushed off the tour, not because he's taken a political stance, but where and when he did it. You can have these your own personal political views. Nobody is dismissing that. But don't be an idiot by deciding that that is the venue in order to try to convince others and raise your hand in defiance. Because as Macklemore is now learning, that's no longer going to be his way that he gets income. It's too bad. But it goes with the saying, don't be an idiot. Pick your venue, pick your time, do it in the right way. But don't take advantage of an audience that's there to just be entertained. I'm Jason Chaffetz, Fox News contributor and host of the Jason in the House podcast.
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11: Bernie Sanders wants to lead the way regulating AI. I'm Dave Anthony, Fox News.
12: Congress, under both Democratic and Republican control, have been asleep at the wheel.
11: The independent senator on the left will host a bipartisan briefing today on artificial intelligence with leading scientists, including one called the godfather of AI. Fox's Madeline Rivera reports.
13: Lawmakers in the nation's capital are deeply divided over artificial intelligence oversight, weighing national security risks against the danger of overregulation. The president has cast AI fears as a hoax. Attorney General Todd Blanche is backing up the president's accusation that Democrats are using AI as a political issue in the midterms, adding it is not his agency's job to place guardrails on the technology.
14: If anybody associated with AI violates criminal law, we'll investigate that. We already have.
11: Also in Washington, the Kennedy Center Board votes to close the facility for renovation after a federal judge again blocked them from putting President Trump's name on the center. The president then posted on Truth Social, if his name isn't put on the building, that renovation won't happen. This could also be controversial. A big U.S. weapons sale to Israel.
15: Several news organizations, including Reuters, cite U.S. officials as saying this arms deal is worth $2.8 billion. The package includes 20,000 bunker buster bombs, which explode underground after penetration, and 40,000 one-ton bombs whose use by Israel in Gaza and Lebanon has drawn international anger.
11: Fox's Jonathan Savage. A building in Gaza being used by displaced Palestinians, badly damaged in the Israel-Hamas war's collapse, killing at least 16 people. Three people are dead in California.
16: We did have a helicopter crash here. We do have one confirmed patient that seems to be outside of the helicopter when it crashed.
11: Los Angeles Fire Captain Brandon Silverman and NBC LA 4 TV reporter and the pilot were also killed. 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
20: The road's a bit wet in certain areas, and that's causing problems as you head out the door this morning. On the Jeffries westbound off-ramp to the Davison, an accident's taking up the right lane. Crash off to the right shoulder on the westbound 96 express lanes after the Davison. Same story on eastbound 94 after Chalmers. Allen Road at Vreeland, a crash there as well. And we have a disabled vehicle off to the right shoulder of eastbound 69 at Wadhams. 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Cloudy and cool today, a high of 71. Right now it's 69. Clouds tonight and a low of 61. Showers in the morning, clouds in the afternoon tomorrow, and a high of 75. I'm Renee Vitale, WJR, traffic and weather first.
1: Now WJR Health Watch. Here's Lloyd Jackson.
4: When period pain reaches the point of disruption, many women hesitate to seek medical help out of fear that their only choices are heavy medications or major invasive surgery. But that's not always the case.
21: It is all based on how much it's impacting one's quality of life. We have treatment options ranging from you don't have to do anything all the way to those major surgeries that you're talking about. We have medical management in the form of pills like hormonal suppression.
4: That's gynecologic specialist Dr. Anne-Marie Bilkins from Henry Ford Hospital Detroit, who talks about a minimally invasive procedure they have.
21: At Henry Ford, we have something called the Sonata procedure, which is a minimally invasive procedure that requires about 1 to 3 days off of work before you feel totally up to your normal activities. It can be a really nice option for patients who are looking for that non-medical but not major surgery treatment for fibroids.
4: Dr. Bilkins explains what life looks like on the other side of an accurate diagnosis and a treatment plan.
21: Oh gosh, life is so bright. My favorite visits are not the initial visit. My favorite visit is once we've gone through this journey together and patients typically come back and they're like, wow, we really wish we would have seen you sooner.
4: If you'd like more information on this issue, please call Henry Ford Women's Health at 866-434-1034. I'm Lloyd Jackson for WJR Health Watch.
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0: not just morning. It's a JR Morning with Chris Renwick, Lloyd Jackson, and Jamie Edmonds on 760 WJR and on the WJR app, where Michigan comes to talk.
1: Welcome in. Happy Wednesday. Good to have you.
2: It is hump day. Nice to be seen.
1: Yeah, hump day here on JR Morning. And we got a lot to talk about this morning. And it all starts with the debate last night. Let's get to it in the headlines.
2: Good morning. Democratic U.S. Senate nominee Abdul El-Sayed stood beside an empty podium during a Fox 2 debate after Republican Mike Rogers declined to participate. Rogers' campaign cited concerns about what it called moderator Rupe Rogers' media bias. Raj rejected the claim, saying Fox 2 questions Republicans and Democrats and does not take sides. The station says Rogers' campaign acknowledged receiving the invitation in August, but did not formally decline until the morning of the debate. El-Sayed had previously accused Rogers of avoiding the event. Rogers' campaign says he remains committed to two other televised debates, including an October matchup with El-Sayed on Wood TV. Dearborn Mayor Abdullah Hamoud is offering rapper Macklemore a stage after he was removed from Ed Sheeran's Loop Tour. Macklemore says tour promoters dropped him after stadium operators objected to his pro-Palestinian statements during a recent performance. He reportedly chanted Free Palestine as images from the war in Gaza appeared behind him. Hamoud responded by inviting Macklemore to perform a free city-sponsored concert in Dearborn, saying, "We stand with you and for a free Palestine." Sheeran says removing Macklemore was not his decision and that he tried to resolve the dispute. Macklemore has not publicly accepted Hamoud's invitation. More than 20,000 people have been removed from Michigan's sex offender registry following a landmark state Supreme Court ruling. The court ruled that tougher registration requirements adopted in 2011 and 2021 cannot be applied to crimes committed before July 1st of 2011. Justices said doing so would unconstitutionally increase a person's punishment after the crime occurred. The ruling cut the registry from roughly 43,000 people to fewer than 23,000, although state police say that number could change as their review continues. The decision does not overturn anyone's conviction. People whose offenses occurred on or after July 1st, 2011, must still follow the registry requirements. General Motors and Bedrock are seeking nearly $548 million in public incentives to redevelop Detroit's Renaissance Center. The overall project, now estimated to cost $2.24 billion. Proposed incentives include $300 million for Michigan's Brownfield program, long-term tax breaks, and $75 million previously approved by Detroit's Downtown Development Authority. The plan would demolish the 300 and 400 towers, create 5 acres of riverfront park space, and convert another tower into nearly 400 apartments. Developers say the project will create more than 8,200 construction jobs and generate a $301 million benefit for Detroit over 30 years. Government approvals are still required. Data from the Michigan Department of Health and Human Services shows that individuals seeking treatment through the state's problem gambling hotline for internet gaming and online sports betting jumped from just 13% in fiscal 2021 to about 50% in recent years. State health officials note that the mobile online format heavily impacts younger demographics who typically avoid traditional brick and mortar casinos. In response to the rising demand, the state is expanding prevention programs and treatment sources, while voluntary self-exclusion databases have grown significantly.
1: Who would have thought that's coming?
2: Right. I mean, when you have it right there in front of you at all times,
1: it's 24/7. Almost like if you become addicted to things that are so readily available to you, like social media,
2: yeah,
1: or your email, mm-hmm, or whatever, if you have the ability to online sports bet at the tip of your fingers.
2: Yeah,
1: that makes sense. So this debate last night.
2: Okay.
1: On Fox 2.
2: All right.
1: I here's the thing that I feel like we're getting away from. Like, Fox 2 is a respected news outlet.
2: Mm-hmm.
1: And the Las Vegas show that they put on, it doesn't resonate with me.
2: Yeah.
1: Rupe Rogers up there. Well, we have an empty podium and a hot mic, and Mike Rogers is able to join at any time. And it's like, what?
2: Yeah.
1: He said he wasn't coming.
2: It's a performance. It becomes a performance.
1: It becomes this, like, it's like you're trying to create this like viral moment.
2: Yeah.
1: It's like this setup.
3: Yeah.
1: He said he wasn't coming. Take the podium down. We don't need to do this.
2: Yeah.
1: So have a one-on-one conversation with Abdul Al-Sayed. We don't need the spotlights and the, it's a hot mic.
2: No.
1: It's ready for him whenever he wants to come. It's ridiculous.
2: Sit down, do a 101 and say, listen, we invited him. He declined. Abdul Al-Sayed is here. Let's talk.
1: Here was one of the questions that Roop Raj asked to Abdul Al-Sayed. It's about disavowing Hassan Piker's comments.
4: Can you completely 100% disavow offensive comments made by Hassan Piker?
5: Absolutely. Look, I take comments on their own terms. And when Hassan made these comments about Jewish Americans and Jewish Michiganders, I disavowed them entirely. But I do want to ask us a question. What is democracy for? Democracy is about addressing our differences peaceably. That's what it's supposed to be for. And too often, the way that our politics happen is that we're told who we cannot talk to. The reason I talk to Hassan isn't because of Hassan. It's because of the 3 million people who pay attention to what he has to say.
1: I mean, democracy exists to give people a peaceful way to govern themselves. But yeah. That's neither here nor there.
2: Mm-hmm. Yeah,
1: I have a hard time with Abdul Al-Sayed because I don't think that we're getting over the very first hurdle here.
2: Okay.
1: With this Hassan Piker situation. Like, it's very hard, at least in my view. I don't know how you view it.
2: Okay.
1: But it's very hard to start a conversation with Abdul Al-Sayed without starting there. Because I don't feel like we've gotten you can't drive your car till you turn it on.
2: Right.
1: Like, I don't think that we've gotten to the point where we've gotten a proper answer from that. And he also said last night, and I think part of the reason why he won't and I think the question's wrong. I don't think is there certain things and comments that Piker's made that you can disavow? Because of course he can say yes.
2: Sure.
1: He has.
2: Yes.
1: But it's him. How do you distance yourself from the guy that you brought on the campaign trail? And he said it. He admitted it. He goes, it's less about Hassan Piker. It's more about the millions of people that follow
2: him. People who listen to him. Yeah.
1: So he kind of let the cat out of the bag. Mm-hmm. Because if he comes out and says, oh, Hassan Piker, gross. All of a sudden, you're going to make all his people mad.
2: Yeah.
1: So that's not a calculation that he can make at this point.
2: Absolutely.
1: What did you think of that?
2: Well, I also believe that we haven't gotten a really straight answer from that. And that's why that question keeps coming up.
1: Correct. And it will continue to keep coming up.
2: Until we get...
1: And the next time we have Abdul Al-Sayed on the show, it will be asked.
2: Yeah. Listen, people are going to continue to ask. It's the same thing with other situations in the city, and I have to say, also with the mayor, there are certain questions about that situation with her ex that people want to know. She put out a statement, but it's not enough, and people want to know. And then she, said she was going to be on Flashpoint. Then she declined because they were going to ask her those questions and those kind of things. And those questions will keep coming until I think she deals with that question and deals with it, just like the same thing with Al-Sayed and Piker.
1: Well, the Rogers camp came out and said that Hassan Piker called Roop Raj my goat. Okay, so that shows some sort of bias. Also on a stream, Hassan Piker said that, I love this guy. This guy's my favorite moderator. What a goat of Rick Albin at Wood TV.
2: At Wood TV.
1: Where there will be a debate.
2: There will be a debate.
1: Mike Rogers is participating in.
2: That's correct.
1: So I think people are obviously paying very close attention to what Hassan Piker is saying because Abdul Al-Sayed won't just go, enough of this guy.
2: Yeah. No. And you see the commercials on TV. The most of the commercials on TV about Al-Sayed are his association with Hassan Piker.
1: Yeah. What are the proper guardrails that state governments, federal governments can put on artificial intelligence? The president seems to think he can regulate it. Something tells me that that's not enough. We'll talk about it on the other side. It's Jer Morning.
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20: On the Jeffries westbound off-ramp to the Davison, an accident is taking up the right lane. Allen Road at Vreeland, an accident there as well. Eastbound 69 at Wadhams, disabled vehicles off to the right shoulder. Now, WJR Weather First from the Weather Channel. Here's your forecast.
21: Clouds here and some spotty showers already around as we push through this morning. And with the front south of us, I think the best chance of rain and thunder is going to be south as we push on through our Wednesday. So a few showers with a lot of clouds today, low 70s. Tonight, a few showers early. Overnight cloudy, lows will be in the low 60s. Some of our suburbs may sneak into the 50s. Thursday, cloudy but dry, 75. Sunshine returns on Friday, 73. From the Weather Channel, I'm meteorologist Ray Stajic on 760 WJR, where Michigan comes to talk.
4: Hi, it's Paul W. Smith. Wednesday, we're back at the Detroit Economic Club, and Secretary of State Jocelyn Benson and Congressman John James both would like to be our next governor. They'll make their case at the Detroit Economic Club and in focus on WJR noon till 2.

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4: And what their tone is going to be when they get into the oval.
5: Absolutely.
4: Yeah, it's a fair question. Let's talk about it with Eric Gorin, the clinical assistant professor of entrepreneurial studies in the area of entrepreneurial studies at the Ross School of Business at the University of Michigan. Professor, good to have you back on the show.
6: Good morning, guys.
4: This fear that even now feels like it's almost kind of being validated by some of these AI companies is losing control of this technology, is the development of these platforms to the point where we are not going to have influence over them. How big of a factor should that be into people's views on artificial intelligence?
6: I think you have to pay attention to it because there are a lot of hoaxes out there. But when the very people who are developing it, you know, not enemies of the president, not people with tinfoil on their head, the very people who are developing it are starting to question it, I think you got to take it seriously. I mean, who else would you listen to?
7: Also, Professor, you know, when you talk about AI, a lot of what people are fearing is, you know, losing their job to AI. And if, you know, AI causes these massive job losses, how do we deal with that? And who should be responsible for helping those workers who get displaced?
6: Yeah, you know, that's a great question because that's what makes AI so scary. If it doesn't work, if we don't do it, it could be a problem. If we do it, what happens if millions and millions of us lose our jobs? Well, we can't all be retrained to doing I don't know what. How do you retrain 10 or 20 million workers? How do you do that quickly? At some point, I think there's going to have to be some kind of temporary safety net. It's a real big question for society because if you have 10 or 20 million people out of work, what comes next? I mean, you have civil unrest. You have people who are so desperate they have nothing to lose. This stuff really gets crazy. So, you know, that's another thing which is not some crazy science fiction question. It's a question we should start thinking about now in case we have to answer the question.
4: Do you find the timing of all of this strange? Because you've got this former Anthropic employee coming out saying, you know, this could kill humans in the next 10 years. You know, a lot of things would have to happen for that to actually occur, it seems like, from things that I've read and people that I've talked to. But at the same time, it's right after that the heads of these companies are coming out and saying, yeah, you know what, maybe we should dial things back a little bit. I think the timing is odd here.
6: Yeah, you wonder what triggers things. You know, does it have anything to do with the election cycle? Does it have to do with a technical development that we on the outside don't know about yet? Mm. You know, what is going on there? What is it that we don't know that's behind the timing?
7: I'm wondering too, Professor, you know, if we slow AI development and heavily indebted AI companies can't repay these billions of dollars, could that trigger another financial crash that hurts everybody, especially, you know, if I'm a retiree and I lose a chunk of my savings?
6: Oh, yeah. So there's another problem to think about. There's all these potential side effects. So we slow it down. We feel safer until the companies can't pay back the debt. There could be another financial crisis because they have borrowed a lot of money. They borrowed a lot more money than was borrowed in the financial crisis, and it's concentrated amongst fewer companies. You know, if that freezes up, all of us who are innocent bystanders, I mean, you and I, you know, we just get up and we go to work, and there's another crash. And, you know, for those of us who are retired or close to retirement, you know, our nest egg disappears by a quarter or a third. You know, how are we going to live? I mean, I guess if you're rich enough, it's not a problem to lose a third of your retirement. But, you know, for me, I won't speak for you guys, but for me, you know, if I lose a third of it, that's a problem.
7: Yeah.
4: I think you could speak for everybody.
7: I think so, too.
4: If you lose a third, that's going to be a problem for
7: most
4: everybody.
7: Most people, yeah.
4: Yeah. How do you think people should feel about this, Professor? Because I understand for people like me, for example, that are a little hesitant to jump.

0: headfirst into all of this. Not to jump headfirst into it, but on mass adoption and what it could mean for our world kind of on a broader scale. Or for people that really are buying in and thinking that this is going to be the next, dot-com bubble and all the wonderful things that came along with the internet. How do you think people should realistically feel about all this?
1: I think people should step back, dial down the rhetoric, and take off the blinders. So if you're a real lover, if you're a real techno-optimist, if you say, look at all of the productivity gains, look at how rich this is going to make us, I think you need to slow down, take off the blinders, and listen carefully to what the other side is saying. If you're a doomsayer, if you think this is the machine that's going to destroy us all, slow down for a minute. You know, think about what happens if China has it and we don't. If China had nuclear weapons and we didn't, would we be happy? Slow down, listen carefully to the other side, and try to figure out how we can thread our way through this very, very kind of like dark, twisty forest path and get to the other side without falling off the path.
0: Interesting stuff. Great perspective. Professor Eric Gordon at U of M, we appreciate your time. Thank you.
1: My pleasure.
0: Yeah, you got it.
2: It's a thin line, man, because especially when you're trying to regulate, you know, AI. I mean, can you regulate it strong enough where you protect the public without driving that innovation and businesses and jobs, you know, that are connected to it overseas?
0: But just think about it like this. Aristotle, Socrates, Da Vinci. I mean, you want to go through some of the great thinkers, great, you know, innovators of all time. What happens to that when it's just all automated on a computer system?
2: True.
0: At a basic level.
2: Yeah.
0: We're talking drug prices next. It's JR Morning.
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7: I'm CJ Papa. The AI debate rages.
8: Lawmakers in the nation's capital are deeply divided over artificial intelligence oversight, weighing national security risks against the danger of overregulation. The president has cast AI fears as a hoax. Attorney General Todd Blanche is backing up the president's accusation that Democrats are using AI as a political issue in the midterms.
7: Fox's Madeline Rivera. The central bank reveals its decision on interest rates this afternoon. Fox's Jeannie Casola in L.A.
9: Traders are betting the Fed will raise short-term interest rates by 0.25%.
7: A news chopper for NBC in Los Angeles went down while covering a bus crash. Los Angeles Fire Captain Brandon Silverman.
9: The helicopter itself, it's pretty well destroyed.
7: An NBC LA 4 TV reporter and the pilot were killed along with a person on the ground. 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
13: The Jeffries westbound off-ramp to the Davison. We still have an accident there blocking the right lane this morning in Woodhaven. Allen Road at Vreeland, we have an accident. Eastbound 69 at Wadhams. Disabled vehicles off to the right shoulder. Now, WJR weather first from the Weather Channel. Cloudy and cool today with a high of 71. Right now it's 69. Clouds tonight and a low of 61. Showers in the morning. Clouds in the afternoon for tomorrow with a high of 75. I'm Renee Vitale, WJR, traffic and weather first.
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0: Stick around for All Talk at 9 with Kevin Dietz. Then Focus with Paul W. Smith at noon on 760 WJR and on the WJR app. Now it's JR Morning. Here's Chris Renwick, Lloyd Jackson, and Jamie Edmonds.
1: Well, a new report is out from 46 Brooklyn. They're an Ohio-based nonprofit that focuses on U.S. drug pricing and availability. And it shows what happened when blockbuster cancer drugs faced generic competition. And one of the things that the authors of this report argue is that Medicare and the pharmacy supply chain are failing to capture the full savings that generics are supposed to deliver, because some generic drugs continue to be treated as expensive specialty products. So this competition between the name brand and the generic, a huge part of this report. Antonio Chacha is the president of 46 Brooklyn and joins us this morning to talk about it. Good morning. It's great to have you.
2: Hey, thanks for having me.
1: So what are some of the biggest findings that people need to know about in your latest report?
2: So I'll set the stage. Years ago, in the state of Ohio, pharmacists were complaining about underpayments in the Ohio Medicaid program. On the other end of the transaction, Ohio Medicaid officials reporting ballooning costs. Those two things didn't add up. And what we found was that little-known intermediaries known as pharmacy benefit managers, who work on behalf of our government programs and insurance companies, who ultimately work to, what I would just say, facilitate the transaction at the pharmacy counter under our benefits plans, what they were found to be doing was paying pharmacies low and billing the state high and pocketing the difference without disclosing it. Mm. An audit and investigation uncovered $245 million that those PBMs were taking out of the middle of the Ohio Medicaid program. And most of that money was being taken on generic drugs. Similarly, a few years later, Michigan also discovered similar problems where PBMs operating on behalf of their Medicaid program were doing the exact same thing. So the idea of it is this: brand drugs are the ones that we call big pharma, right? Those are the ones that have the patents and charge the big list prices. We give them those patents and allow them to charge those prices with an idea that eventually that patent will expire and generic manufacturers will come in and get the recipe for the drug, if you will, and start competing to lowering the underlying cost. And that usually works. That generic competition will take a very expensive drug and make it very cheap. The challenge is that we then rely upon a conflicted drug supply chain to hopefully, fingers crossed, pass along the savings that the marketplace is providing. And what we have seen in every instance with Ohio Medicaid, Michigan Medicaid, and now with specialty drugs, is that PBM's conflicts of interest in marking up the drugs are insulating or hiding the savings the marketplace is supposed to provide.
3: So that would be from your report here that this one of these generic cancer drugs priced at more than $12,000, even though it's $100 through another pharmacy. There's that discrepancy because people are doing what you just said.
2: Absolutely. So generic competition is working for a number of medicines in the marketplace, almost all of them. But the thing that always sticks out is there are certain classes of drugs that we call specialty drugs that oftentimes essentially buck the trends, meaning that even though the underlying cost of the medicine is going down, the rates that are being charged to patients and employers and government programs remains extremely inflated. It happens often with oncology medicines, multiple sclerosis medicines, HIV AIDS products. All of these drugs have the same market fundamentals where competition lowers the true cost. But between the pharmacies, the PBMs, and the entirety of the drug supply chain, they keep charging the same old stale rates. And the thing that is consistent among the drugs that have these obscene markups is the fact that if they are designated as a specialty drug, they typically are dispensed through specialty pharmacies. And the specialty pharmacies are owned by the same parent companies of the PBMs that are setting the prices of the drugs. So to put it in laypeople speak, it is a classic opportunity to set the prices of things for companies that you own. And when you do that, you're going to find ways to pocket big gobs of money if nobody's paying attention.
1: Okay, so one of the things that you mentioned are the patents that quote-unquote big pharma would get when these drugs come out. How long do those patents generally last? Because once those patents are in place, they actually have the market cornered, right? So how long are those patents usually in place, and who should be patrolling this?
2: So patents are intended to have a very explicit shelf life, meaning that for small molecule drugs, what we would call pills or capsules, the ones that most people are taking, the patent is intended to be about 7 years. And then after that, if for more complex biologic medicines, about 11. But brand manufacturers have a number of tools and tricks that they can use to extend the life of those patents through what we call thickets. And regardless of how long a brand manufacturer is able to grab onto that patent and essentially not let it go, the challenge that we're identifying is that once they do let go, the marketplace is supposed to take over and beat the heck out of the price to make it more affordable, because now more people are making and pricing that drug. What our research is showing is that the intermediaries that we hire to set the prices that we all pay, they're the ones that are capturing the benefit when the generic drug costs go down, and they instead pass an inflated markup despite the fact that the underlying cost is dropping like a rock.
3: Can you explain the Trump RX system and lots of headlines with that? Does that help in any way with some of the drugs they were talking about?
2: I will answer your question by saying I have no idea what Trump RX is actually doing behind the scenes outside of the press releases that they send. But that is not solving this problem. Trump RX is essentially what I would call a referral platform, meaning that they use companies like GoodRx, they use companies like Mark Cuban Cost Plus Drug Company, and they essentially just work like an Expedia where you can go on and you can look up something and then it will refer you outside of the Trump RX portal to prices that aren't being negotiated by Trump RX but are already being achieved by other companies in the market.
1: So you said how many hundreds of millions of dollars were being pocketed, the difference between the generic and the brand drugs? 200 million?
2: So
1: in Ohio?
2: Yeah, in Ohio. Yeah, so pharmacies were getting paid, let's say, $5 for dispensing a drug to a Medicaid beneficiary. And then on the other end of the transaction, the PBM that was paying the pharmacy $5 then turns around and sends the bill to the state and says it was $11, and they pocket the $6.
1: Got it.
2: The same thing was happening in Michigan. Even after they tried to outlaw the practice in Michigan, they found that PBMs were still engaging in similar practices. But instead of paying the pharmacy $5 and billing $11, it gets complicated here. They pay the pharmacy $11, even though they only owe the pharmacy $5. And so after the overpayment, they would essentially claw back the excess amount and not report it back to the state, essentially finding a way to skirt the laws and rules intended to make sure that Medicaid programs have complete transparency and visibility into the true cost of medicines.
1: Right. So who should be policing this? Is this the FDA?
3: Right. I assume you talk to lawmakers.
1: Right. Yeah. Who would be the body that should look at this?
2: Well, unfortunately, it's a scatter of regulatory opportunities. In Medicaid programs can oversee things, as can state attorney generals and their Medicaid fraud control units. We actually used to work with the Michigan Attorney General's office and their Medicaid fraud control unit a couple of years ago when they were looking into these matters. But outside of the state policy in Medicaid, there really is somewhat of a regulatory no man's land where PBMs are operating in a true free market, and wow, that free market has become a free-for-all. These small, lean, mean companies that were supposed to be making the cost of medicines lower are now Fortune 15 companies. They're larger than the drug companies and the pharmacies they were hired to control.
1: Mm. Antonio Chacha, thank you for your time. We really appreciate it. Keep us up to date on this as more findings come out. I think a lot of people are going to be interested in this information. So thank you for your time.
2: Absolutely. Thank you.
1: Meanwhile, coming up on the other side, $1 billion is being spent on this. We'll tell you what it is coming up. It's Jer Morning.
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18: Eastbound 696 after Orchard Lake Road, an accident off to the left shoulder. Disabled vehicle on the right shoulder of eastbound 69 at Wadhams. Eastbound M14 at Barton Drive. That left lane is closed for construction until 3 o'clock tomorrow. Now, WJR Weather First from the Weather Channel. Here's your forecast.
8: A lot of bark, but not much bite now from the overcast. Looking at plenty of overcast around, but the showers are mainly spotty at best here for the morning commute. So you throw the wipers on a couple of times and you're probably done. Any breaks of sunshine will be limited today. And just passing showers, so the rain limited too. High 73. Tonight, lows will drop to the low 60s. Suburbs will get cooler and maybe a couple of showers. But Thursday, we're cloudy and dry, 75. Friday, best looking day of the next three, sunshine, 73. For the Weather Channel, I'm meteorologist Ray Stajicon, 760 WJR, where Michigan comes to talk.
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0: we've seen the rise in anti-Semitism, anti-Semitic threats. We've seen attacks on synagogues here locally, schools, community centers around the country as well. And the worry, especially during, you know, Rosh Hashanah or these high holy days.
1: Yeah.
0: The security needed is even higher. Well, this new report in Axios says that Jewish institutions across the United States are now spending more than $1 billion annually on security. $1 billion across the country. It is one of the fastest growing expenses for many Jewish organizations. And, you know, something then suffers because of that.
1: Of course. Yeah.
0: Because now you are allocating money that you would go towards schooling
1: or senior programs,
0: whatever it
1: education,
0: is.
1: Yeah.
0: All of a sudden now you're having to pay for what? Armed security?
1: Mm-hmm.
0: Updated systems,
1: cameras, all that.
0: Let's talk about it with Stephen Ingber, the CEO of the Jewish Federation of Detroit. Stephen, good morning. It's great to have you.
2: Good morning. Thanks for having me this morning.
0: I have to imagine it is incredibly frustrating that you're allocating money towards security when there are so many other things that the community might be able to use that money for. Talk about just as we sit here at this point in time, the need for it.
2: Yeah, I mean. Nationwide, it's over $1 billion that we have just to get back to what I call even, or just get back to zero, meaning none of this is value added. And I don't mean to take away from the security guards who are risking their lives to protect us. Obviously, that's very value added. But we weren't designed to set up. We weren't designed to be security companies. We were designed to be, you know, helpful agencies that can school people, send kids to camp, house seniors, clothe the poor, feed the needy, you know, all these things that we were originally designed to set up to do. And those are all now, unfortunately, have to be secondary, because if I can't keep the community safe, none of this stuff matters. And so we're now spending millions and millions, even here locally in Detroit, just to keep people safe so that I can do the work that we were set up to do that we were able to do 10 years ago first.
1: Stephen, are people more frightened heading into these high holy days, or has this heightened level of security kind of unfortunately become the new normal?
2: I think it's a little bit of everything. I think, you know, obviously you can't have your head in the sand and say, oh, this isn't happening. I mean, it happened right here on our doorstep 6 months ago here. I mean, it's no longer a hypothetical, like, oh, this could happen, or, oh, it happened somewhere else. It happened right in front of us. We watched it live unfold. So there's no longer like, is this needed or is this overkill? No, this is real. At the same token, like, we have to continue to live proud Jewish lives. I mean, if you don't continue to do that, then the other side wins. I hate to say the other side, then evil wins. We have to be free, just like every other person, to practice their own religion in whatever way they see shape, you know, or form. But because of this, yes, people are heightened sense. I mean, I went to services 6 months to the day of the attack on Temple Israel. We reopened Temple Israel for a service, and I had to walk past 20 armed guards to airport type security. You know, no bags, no nothing. I mean, that's not an exactly an inviting way. And they try and make it as inviting as possible, but that's not an inviting way to practice your religion.
0: Yeah. How do you, is there a delicate balance between being welcoming and then being safe? Like, how do you juggle those two things?
2: And I think that's security, yes, there's science in it, and there's also some art in it. You know, some security you will see, some security you won't see. But there's also a level of how much security do you want to see before you say, man, this is really, you know. And if you don't see enough, you know, then you're like, well, I'm coming to this institution. Is it really safe for me to be here? So we got to thread that needle, and that needle moves constantly. And it even moves person by person, what people are comfortable with and what aren't. We've had, unfortunately, some people who haven't returned. And we have some people who've never taken a day off. And, you know, our job here at the Federation is to make sure that everyone can participate in whatever way they see safe and form.
1: So if you got some congregations that are training their members to help provide security, I mean, how do you prepare volunteers without making these places of worship feel kind of militarized?
2: Yeah, I mean, you have to. Again, that's, you know, some of the stuff you see, some of the stuff you don't see. And yeah, I mean, you know, look, we have trained officers in every congregation, and we have members who, you know, do have license to carry and who are off-duty police officers, and they're trained, yes. And you can't make it, you know, you don't want it the Wild Wild West where everyone is, you know, doing everything, but you've got to have a plan here. And every building has a different plan based upon size, based upon their scope, based upon how many people are coming. It's a delicate balance. And as you can see, it takes hours and hours of training and skilled training and planning and raising money for this, all just so we can do what we were doing 10, 15 years ago before we had to have an armed guard at every door.
0: Mm. What are you hearing from those in the community about these developments?
2: Just frustration. We're not running away. We're not scared. We're going to continue to be here. But it's frustrating of all the good we could do for the community. You know, and our services aren't just offered to Jewish people. They're offered to the entire Metro Detroit community. And we can offer that much less services because the first thing I have to do is keep people safe. And the local police departments, they're doing their best, but they're also strapped for, you know, cash and resources. Sure. We need the federal government to really step up and put more money into security. This shouldn't be the job of local Jewish institutions.
1: Well, I know that, you know, do federal security grants provide enough help? And, you know, what obstacles do these smaller congregations face when they apply for that money?
2: I would say some help, certainly not nearly enough. That program needs to be, you know, put on steroids big time. And it's a very labor-intensive program. It is. If you get a grant today, you can't spend that money for at least 2 years. So if I tell a congregant, hey, we need a metal detector here, and the federal government says, yes, you need one, we won't have it for 2 years. How do I get that person to come in for the next 2 years?
1: Wow.
2: It's a very archaic system. And I want to thank the federal government for the money that they give, but there needs to be way more. And not just the Jewish houses of worship, but all houses of worship.
1: Sure.
2: I mean, you've seen it in Grand Blanc. You know, you've seen it in Westland. People, this is a problem with society. This isn't a Jewish problem by any means. This is a problem with society that we're teaching people that this kind of behavior is okay.
0: Well, is there a concern also? We just have 30 seconds left here. Is there a concern that if everybody's getting that, if you're all pooling from that same bank account in terms of where that money's coming from, is there a concern that eventually that money won't be there?
2: Yeah, absolutely. There's not enough money. I mean, we got, I think, 10% of grants as a community that we applied for. So that means 90% right. of people that needed something isn't there. So
1: right.
2: now we've got to go out and raise the money or try and raise the money to keep people safe.
0: Mm. That's tough. But thankfully, those at the Jewish Federation of Detroit and others are doing the due diligence to make sure that people can go and worship safely. Stephen Ingber, we appreciate your time. Thank you.
2: As always, thanks for shining a light on this topic.
0: Yeah, certainly. All right, we'll take a break. 7 o'clock hour. Get you caught up on the headlines. Pat Fitzgerald coming up in the 7 o'clock as well. It's Chair Morning.
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8: A wrongful death lawsuit is coming in the Charlie Kirk assassination. I'm Dave Anthony, Fox News. Against the state of Utah and the university where Kirk, a prominent conservative activist, was shot and killed last September by a rooftop gunman during a Q&A with students at a big outdoor campus event.
9: In their continuing pursuit of justice, the Kirk family is now going after Utah Valley University and those responsible for security during Charlie Kirk's Turning Point USA event here just over 1 year ago. The family just moments ago filing what's called a notice of claim. This is a precursor to a lawsuit, and it alleges school officials and campus police dropped the ball even after being warned that people could get onto the roof of the Sorenson Center.
8: That's Fox's Claudia Cowan in Orem, Utah. Three people are dead in California after a news helicopter crashed.
10: The news team was providing aerial coverage of a deadly bus collision before going down. The chopper bursting into flames, crashing between two buildings, with the fire spreading to multiple cars and storage containers. Officials say two people were killed in the helicopter, later identified as an NBC4 reporter and the pilot. The third victim was a bystander on the ground.
8: That's Fox's Todd Pyro. At least 19 people are dead in Gaza after a building badly damaged in the Israel-Hamas war collapsed. Despite that damage, there were displaced Palestinians living inside there. Congress is considering new AI regulations after industry leaders warned of the dangers of artificial intelligence getting out of control. Risks President Trump dismisses as a hoax. He warns slowing AI's advancement will benefit China.
11: Trump says that he has this issue covered. That, quote, the only control or guardrails that AI needs is a strong and smart, high IQ president. Well, we don't have one.
8: Democratic Senate Leader Chuck Schumer. The president says there will be no renovations to the now closed Kennedy Center in Washington unless he wins a legal fight to put the Trump name on the building. 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
14: Couple of problems slowing you down as you head out this morning. Eastbound 696 after Orchard Lake Road, and accidents off to the left shoulder. Disabled vehicles off to the right shoulder of eastbound 69 at Wadhams. And we're seeing delays on northbound 275 this morning between Ford Road and M14. Now, WJR weather first from the Weather Channel. Cloudy and cool today. A high of 71. Right now, it's 69. Clouds tonight and a low of 61. Showers in the morning. Clouds in the afternoon tomorrow. High of 75. I'm Renee Vitale, WJR, traffic and weather first.
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1: All right, another busy 7 o'clock hour. Chris Renwick, Lloyd Jackson, and Jamie Edmonds all with you. We got a big game against Notre Dame, Michigan State. We're going to talk to Pat Fitzgerald coming up at 7:19. But first, let's get to the headlines.
2: Good morning. Democrat U.S. Senate nominee Abdul Al-Sayed stood beside an empty podium during a Fox 2 debate after Republican Mike Rogers declined to participate. Rogers' campaign cited concerns about what it called moderator Rupe Raj's media bias. Raj rejected that claim, saying Fox 2 questions Republicans and Democrats and does not take sides. The station says Rogers' campaign acknowledged receiving the invitation back in August, but did not formally decline until the morning of the debate. Dearborn Mayor Abdullah Hamoud is offering rapper Macklemore a stage after he was removed from Ed Sheeran's Loop Tour. Macklemore says tour promoters dropped him after stadium operators objected to his pro-Palestinian statements during a recent performance. He reportedly chanted Free Palestine as images from the war in Gaza appeared behind him. Hamoud responded by inviting Macklemore to perform a free city-sponsored concert in Dearborn, saying, "We stand with you and for a free Palestine." More than 20,000 people have been removed from Michigan's sex offender registry following a landmark state Supreme Court ruling. The court ruled that tougher registration requirements adopted in 2011 and 2021 cannot be applied to crimes committed before July 1st of 2011. Justices said doing so would unconstitutionally increase a person's punishment after the crime occurred. The ruling cut the registry from roughly 43,000 people to fewer than 23,000, although state police say that number could change as their review continues. General Motors and Bedrock seeking nearly $548 million in public incentives to redevelop Detroit's Renaissance Center. The overall project now estimated to cost $2.24 billion. Proposed incentives include $300 million for Michigan's Brownfield program, long-term tax breaks, and $75 million previously approved by Detroit's Downtown Development Authority. Stevie Wonder tickets for his Detroit homecoming? Well, they're vanishing fast. And the resale prices? Well, they're a little staggering. Motown legend bringing his 50th anniversary tour for Songs in the Key of Life to the Fox Theater for two nights in December, December 8th and 9th. When tickets went on sale, you were in the queue, and there were like 600,000 people in front of you, causing an instant sellout. Now, secondary market prices on Ticketmaster causing sticker shock. For the December 8th show, seats range from a sky-high $5,876 for the fourth row down to $1,250. That's $1,250 for the back row of the balcony. The second night, even steeper, fourth row seats $9,800. Why the massive markup? Well, Detroit is hosting one of only five U.S. stops, and the Fox Theater is by far the smallest venue on the tour, holding a fraction of the capacity compared to arenas in New York, Chicago, D.C., and L.A.
1: You got a little PTSD from that?
2: Oh, man. I said, let me just go on. It was like 10 minutes to 10. Tickets went on sale yesterday, 10 o'clock. Let me go on and get into the queue, you know, to get ready for 10 o'clock. There was 640,000 people in front of me. I'm like, okay, really?
1: Did you wait it out?
2: No, I got out of there, and then I went back yesterday afternoon, just went back, and you could go right to it, and nothing was left but these resale tickets, and they were, like they said, $5,000, you know, $1,200, $4,000. I'm like, okay, really? No. I'm sorry, Stevie.
3: Why?
2: Right.
3: That's my question.
1: It's a good question.
3: Like, worried there's not going to be many more opportunities? Like, I don't understand the high rates.
2: And I think that's part of it as well. Plus, you got a small venue like the Fox. I mean, Stevie Wonder needs to play an arena. He needs to play Little Caesars. He could do two nights of Little Caesars and fill it.
1: It's a better venue. I mean, it's a more intimate venue.
2: It's intimate. I get
1: that.
2: Which
1: is cool.
2: It is.
1: But also, Stevie ain't Stevie like he used to be.
2: And you got less seats, so you got to charge him more, but good Lord.
1: Yeah.
2: You know, I'm sure face value seats were probably, you know, between, you know, $150 and $300 or something like that. But $5,000, $10,000.
1: Jamie, you paying $9,800 to go see Backstreet Boys?
3: Well, maybe.
1: Fourth row.
2: That pause.
3: I mean, it depends on some circumstance.
1: I had to give you a real conundrum there. What did you make of the debate, Jamie, last night? The debate.
3: I thought it was just the memes on social media are what I took away from it. Like, Syed just standing there by himself.
2: Was it theatrical to you? Was it more theatrical?
3: Yes.
2: Yeah.
3: Yes.
1: Oh, there's an empty podium here, and Mike Rogers is well. The mic's hot, and Mike Rogers is welcome to come at any. It's enough. Enough. Enough with this. We don't need any of this. You're a respected news outlet.
2: Yes.
1: Why is this all of a sudden a Vegas production? Stop it. Take the podiums away. If he ain't showing up, then you do a one-on-one with Abdul El-Sayed. That's very simple.
2: That's it.
1: But it was this big production that they had. And then it felt like a conscious choice to create some sort of viral moment.
3: Which it did.
1: Yeah, it did.
3: Yeah, it did. Yeah, I agree with you. You pivot. If you make the case, you know, for him to come, if he doesn't want to come, then you say it in the beginning why he's not there,
2: yeah,
3: and then have a conversation.
1: Pivot, friends reference. We got a big Fed meeting today, too.
3: Yeah, we're going to find out about interest rates. And you remember the tiff between President Trump and Jerome Powell for years, and now he has his guy in place, Kevin Warsh, for 4 months, and they may raise interest rates later on today. The market odds for an interest rate increase were more than 90%.
1: Oof.
2: Wow. That is not going to make somebody happy.
1: I don't think it shouldn't make anybody happy.
2: The fact that
1: we're in this point.
2: Definitely going to make us happy, but, you know, his boss not going to be happy either.
1: Well, they're an independent
2: They're supposed
1: group,
2: to be.
1: So I wouldn't go that far. But yes, I don't think Donald Trump will be happy with raising the interest rates. That is not the direction he wants to go.
2: Especially during midterms.
1: Yeah, no, for certain. Yeah, the political ramifications, right, enough. 7:12, time for WJR's Business Beat, brought to you by Shelving.com. We rack your world. Here's Jeff Sloan, founder
4: and
1: CEO.
4: The Harris Poll surveyed 1,700 workplace experience decision makers, as they're known. Those are the people on the team responsible for ensuring the experiences at their company are conducted in a way that is efficient, convenient, and which foster optimal productivity, in particular when it comes to meetings that happen, of course, throughout the company across the entire day. And the Harris Poll has just released the results of its report known as the Workplace Equation. And here's the biggest highlight takeaway from the research. The Harris Poll found that 30% of leaders say that tech issues during or before meetings are a major issue, one resulting in major cost to organizations, with an average 12.2 minutes of lost productivity each time it happens. And this is a major pain point for all involved. Multiply that, of course, by every meeting room, every day, at a company with thousands of employees, for example, and you've got lost productivity that becomes a big number fast. And yet, only 27% of organizations treat workplace experience as a core business strategy. Now, importantly, the data shows that this problem all starts because most companies don't put dedicated focus on the issue, and most don't have specific team members or departments that are specifically dedicated to ensuring that this doesn't happen. In fact, for most companies, the ownership of ensuring that meetings go smoothly and efficiently are shared at best, part IT, part HR perhaps, part real estate and facilities. Nonetheless, that leaves the door open to basically no one assuming direct oversight or responsibility. Just 34% of leaders say a unified workplace experience function actually owns the shared roadmap across technology, space, and people decisions, and that's true when it comes to meetings as well, leading to 51% who say they've lost productivity as a result of inefficient meeting tech issues, for example. 45% cite project delays. 42% say it drove up costs or damaged the employee experience outright. Now, if all this sounds too familiar to you as a business owner, start addressing it by having a clear accountability and oversight responsibility. Otherwise, your business will surely pay the price. I'm Jeff Sloan, founder and CEO of StartupNation.com, the source for everything you need to start and grow your own business. And that's today's Business Beat on the great voice of the Great Lakes, WJR.
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12: Few problems on the roads this Wednesday morning. Eastbound 696 after Orchard Lake Road and accidents off to the left shoulder. Same story on northbound 275 after Ford Road. Eastbound 69 at Wadhams. A disabled vehicle still taking up the right shoulder there. Now, WJR Weather First from the Weather Channel, sponsored by University of Michigan. 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Here's your forecast.
13: A gray sky winning this one, but satellite picture not seeing too much in the way of breaks. And the radar showing a lot of the rainfall southwest of us. So I think clouds this morning and a couple of showers. That's about it. You throw the wipers on a few times and you're done. Some may not at all. Low 70s this afternoon with a passing shower or two. Tonight, maybe a few scattered showers, 62, suburbs cooler. Tomorrow, overcast, 75. Friday, sunshine back, beautiful day, 73. From the Weather Channel, I'm meteorologist Ray Stajicon, 760 WJR, where Michigan comes to talk.
2: Coming up at 2 o'clock on JR Afternoon, Abdul El Sayed on Fox 2 with Roop Raj for an hour on Tuesday night. What came out of that? And did you hear about this controversy with Sydney Sweeney? Wow. We'll have it for you, 760 WJR.

0: All right, so Michigan State got their second win in as many games. They dispatch Eastern Michigan University 35-7. And Jamie, you know, they say that the biggest improvements in college football come from week one to week two, and they certainly looked better than they did against Toledo.
1: Yeah, they had 472 yards of total offense. The rush for 258 yards. That was the most for several years, maybe since 2022. So, yeah, they look good.
0: They look good. Let's talk about that game and a big one coming up against Notre Dame with Pat Fitzgerald, the head coach of the football program at Michigan State University. Coach, good morning. Good to have you.
2: Good morning. How's everybody this morning?
0: We're well. And Steve Courtney joins the program. Stevie, good morning.
3: Yes, good morning, group. A pleasure to be with you, as always. Coach Fitzgerald, in his weekly press conference just a couple of days ago, said he's having the time of his life. You mentioned the Spartans 35-7 win over those Eagles of Eastern Michigan at beautiful Spartan Stadium on Saturday. Please note, it was 14-7 at the half, and the Eagles had accumulated over 100 yards on the ground. Coach Fitzgerald, you, sir, were not happy with that, commenting on it at halftime. Can you give us a little insight as to the halftime talk with your team? I'm sure they had your undivided attention.
2: Yeah, no, the credit goes to our three coordinators. You know, we obviously did not put together a very good second quarter. And, you know, we're winning 14-0, and then we kind of got into a little bit of a rut. All three phases, we don't execute a punt to pin them. We give up some running yards. And what was frustrating is it was the things that we had practiced. So, just refocused the guys, re-energized them, and to the guys' credit, we came out and played our best football in the second half.

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4: And Tapp is a very explosive player. He's just getting more and more confident. Braden Collier the same way. Two young receivers that we thought stepped up very well. And then we were able to get Samson Gash out there for his first playing experience as a true freshman. So a lot of faces, a lot of names, a lot of guys learning and growing, and we've just got to keep that improvement process ongoing here one day at a time. Had a really good practice yesterday. It was a monsoon. It was like grade school football. The guys were into it, and we're hoping for a little rain again here in East Lansing today or this morning. We practice in the morning, so we'll be on the field here in a couple hours. Calling for rain Saturday night in South Bend. So, to get the good Lord, I think the good Lord is looking down on this proud Catholic and giving me a little rain for practice. So, I say thank you, Father. I appreciate it. So, we could use all the inclement weather we can get in practice.
5: Really good practice for probably many different reasons. Are the guys pumped to go to number 3 Notre Dame and have this test?
4: Yeah, it's a great question. And, I try to approach it the other way, and I did last week. And, hopefully everybody's kind of learning how I tick and operate a little bit here in East Lansing. Like, it's not about who we play. We're going to assume we're going to get their best preparation, their best effort. They're going to be really well coached with really talented guys. It's more about how we prepare. And then, do we have the maturity to take that into game day and then respond to the ebb and flow of game day? So, been doing this for a long time. If you're not excited to play every game, I don't know why you do this. You give up so much of the normal college experience to be a college football player. And some may say, well, they're getting paid, they're on scholarship. It is a full-time lifestyle commitment, and you have to be excited to do it. And when you go on the road, when you play in a great environment, when you play that a little bit, sure. But you need fundamentals, focus, and discipline.
6: Sadly, Coach, this will be the first meeting between these two historic schools since September 23rd, 2017 at Spartan Stadium. Notre Dame head coach Marcus Freeman probably going to be a little edgy because you took his linebackers coach, Max Bulla, brought him back to East Lansing. Another story for another time. So the Spartans will go into South Bend, rather sizable underdogs. But let me point something out, and it involves you, sir. 1995. Your alma mater, Northwestern, 28-point underdogs. You shocked the world 17-15, still considered to be one of the great college upsets in college football history. Sir, let's just go down there and play, shall we?
4: Yeah, just for clarity, that was no damn upset, so I'll just leave it at that.
5: Semantics.
4: I'll leave that alone. Go play the game, right? I mean, that's what you do, and you just flip it over last week, right? Eastern Michigan was 17.5-point dogs to us. They didn't come in here and be like, oh, woe is me. They came in here and fought their tails off, and Chris Creighton's a great coach, and they had great players and made some plays. So, we just got to go on the road. I look forward to seeing how our whole organization handles being on the road for the first time together and, how we play in a hostile environment and hopefully inclement weather. I mean, that's what it looks like it's going to be. And, I want to see how we respond and how we perform. So excited for the opportunity and looking forward to it.
6: While we're talking quickly about the linebacker position, near and dear to your heart, Coach, talk about Brady Pretzlaff, career-high 8 tackles. So far, through 2 games, this kid's everywhere.
4: Yeah, I mean, he's a complete linebacker. He studies his tail off. He works incredibly hard year-round. He's just got a great demeanor, very physical, very bright football intelligence, and is just getting better and better each day.
5: I'm wondering, Cam Edwards had a great game, and could he be the key on the road in bad weather for you guys on Saturday?
4: Yeah, for sure. I mean, anytime the weather's poor, you got to be able to control the line of scrimmage, and I think Cam will be the first to tell you,

0: it always starts up front with those big guys, those big hog mollies up front. And, you know, we've got to go down and play a four-quarter complete game. We have not done that yet through 2 weeks. And to give ourselves a chance to compete to win, we've got to be able to do that on Saturday night.
1: All right, the stage is set, my friends. Saturday night, what a great scene for college football. South Bend, Indiana, number 3 Notre Dame playing host to your Michigan State Spartans. Kicking it off at 7:30, of course, we'll have it here on WJR. Coach Fitzgerald, appreciate you. Thank you very much for joining us as always, sir.
0: I appreciate you guys. Have a great day. Go green.
1: Go white.
2: Yeah, it does get exponentially tougher, though. But, again, that's why you roll the ball out there, right? I mean, this is a good team that's developing really nicely under this new staff.
1: Well, again, you know, this Spartan team, 50-plus new players, not to mention 8 new assistant coaches. And you know for a fact, Chris, that this Notre Dame game is one of the reasons everybody decided to come to East Lansing, because you're going to have your shot to do what you need to do, and certainly looking forward to it. Now, are they underdogs? Of course they are. But there's been plenty of examples in college football history for the Spartans to go in there and do what they need to do.
2: No doubt about it. Stevie, thank you. We appreciate it. Looking forward to that one.
1: Always a pleasure, group. You know that. Have a wonderful day.
2: You do the same. I understand, you know, the coach was critical, Jamie, of that second quarter. But the way they finished that game, I thought was really impressive.
3: Well, sure. And he said that before he even got into the locker room, the guys were saying what he was about to say. So there's some leadership in there.
2: No doubt. Take a break. More next.
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7: News. I'm Gianna Gelosi. Calls to slow down AI development taking over Washington today. Vermont Senator Bernie Sanders is holding a briefing with leading scientists.
8: Congress, under both Democratic and Republican control, have been asleep at the wheel.
7: Vice President J.D. Vance counters.
9: If you're building Frankenstein, number one, you should stop.
7: President Trump calls the warnings a hoax. An investigation is underway in Los Angeles County after a news helicopter went down and burst into flames while covering a fatal bus accident.
10: The chopper bursting into flames, crashing between two buildings, with the fire spreading to multiple cars and storage containers. Officials say 2 people were killed in the helicopter, later identified as an NBC4 reporter and the pilot. The third victim was a bystander on the ground.
7: That's Fox's Todd Pyro. 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
14: Eastbound 696 at Orchard Lake Road and accidents off to the left shoulder. Same story on northbound 275 after Ford Road. Eastbound 69 at Wadhams. A disabled vehicle still off to the right shoulder there. And eastbound M14 at Barton Drive. Construction is blocking that left lane till 3 o'clock this afternoon. Now, WJR weather first from the Weather Channel. Cloudy and cool today. High of 71. Right now it's 69. Clouds tonight and a low of 61. Then showers in the morning. Clouds in the afternoon tomorrow. High 75. I'm Renee Vitale, WJR, traffic and weather first.
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2: All right, so I got a question for you guys. 800-859-0957, 800-859-0WJR. Is there a day that goes by in your life where you're not talking about AI, Jamie?
3: Yes, but I know where you're going with this.
2: There's not a day in my life that AI doesn't get brought up.
23: Yes.
2: What about you?
23: Same thing. Yeah, AI is always there.
2: I mean, it is a topic of conversation.
23: Between me and my kids or who?
2: Every day. Yeah. I feel like I'm talking about it every day.
23: Yep.
2: And I think I think it's a good time to get a temperature gauge on what our views on AI are now. Because, yes, all of these developments have come out, and these leaders of these companies are like, whoa, hold on. We might need to pull back the reins here a little bit. This thing might be getting out of control. Mm-hmm. And I'm wondering if that changes people's perspective. Does that change your perspective having these leaders of these companies say these things? Having now ex-employees coming out and saying some of the wild stuff that they are. Like, this could wipe out humanity in under 10 years. Now, I don't think that that's necessarily realistic. Keyword there, might. Has the ability, could have the ability. Uh-huh. But we, as the developers, we as the collective, need to do the due diligence to make sure that that doesn't work. Has your views, Lloyd, changed at all on artificial intelligence?
23: They have, to the point where, as you know, before, when people talked about it and they brought it up and they said, I don't know, and you know, I could lose my job, and you know, it's taking jobs and those kind of, I mean, those are realistic things. It is starting to do that. But when the people who put these together, the companies and the CEOs of these companies, come out and start saying, hey, we probably need to kind of put the brakes on this a little bit, it makes your ear stand up. You start really paying closer attention, because these are the people behind the scenes who probably know a whole lot more than we do, and this is their deal. This is what they do every day. And when they start talking about it, it makes me think a little different.
2: What about you,
3: Jamie?
2: Yeah,
3: I mean, I think that the people coming out, they're not politicians. They're the people who are in these companies, like the Anthropic CEO, Sam Altman. Even Elon Musk has said things like this way back in 2014, that it could be more dangerous than nuclear weapons. That's what scares me, more so than jobs being taken.
23: Yeah.
3: But these like science fiction things where they could commandeer our infrastructure, that scares me.
2: Yeah, I think that's exactly right. I think for me, I mean, you guys know I've been I've been a little bit doom and gloom on artificial intelligence for a while, and it's not quite maybe why some people, other people are worried about it. I worry about the Aristotles and the Socrates and you know, people who invent things, great thinkers of our time. I feel like we're getting to the point where we are going to be so reliant that we're going to stop thinking for ourselves. We're going to actively stop. And I feel like to a certain extent, it's kind of happened. In no time in history have we ever had more access to information than we do right now with our cell phones.
23: Mm-hmm.
2: And how do some people spend their time? Watch cat videos on YouTube. Doom scrolling through TikTok.
23: Yeah.
2: Like, we're not making use necessarily of this unbelievable technology. That's a bit of a broad brush. Of course we are. But I worry what innovation or thought that could be stifled from us if we just are so reliant on...
23: Just give it over to AI?
2: Just type it into the prompt, figure it out. Now, the counter to that is, well, what about Google? Right. I mean, you can say we've had that for a long time. You could just Google something and it'll come up.
23: Yeah. And but, now when you Google stuff, you know, a lot of times they give you the AI version.
2: But at least
23: of what you're asking for.
2: At least with Google, it used to be, oh, here's a story, and then you got to read the story. Or here's the piece that a group of scientists put out on this new report on X, Y, and Z. Mm-hmm. So you gotta do a little
23: Now
2: I just go, what did the report say? And it comes up and it gives me everything it says. Like, that to me is more worrisome than, to Jamie's point, like, you know, what happens if you lose your job, right? That's obviously a concern, but I think there's other concerns too.
3: Yeah, and it's just like, are these computers going to get more, you know, smarter than the humans who are operating them? That is what people are talking about right now. And I you know, it worries me. And so, like, when you bring it up to politicians and they're just like, don't worry about it. I mean, shouldn't we worry about it?
0: Okay, can I jump in?
23: Sure, absolutely.
0: All right, here's just being
2: devil's advocate. No, Abby, turn his mic off.
0: Just being devil's advocate here. I see the downside, and you're right. Overall, humanity is just a waste of time most of the time. We're horrible. We're just bad people. But what if AI would free up people to better themselves? What if AI, like, I don't have to be a garbage man because AI can handle that and AI takes that. Now I can spend my time learning new things, doing new things, bettering myself, forwarding the culture and helping people. Isn't that also a possibility with AI, that it can make things better and that we're just looking at the downside all the time?
2: Yeah.
23: Yeah.
2: It's possible.
0: I mean, I know that's very Pollyanna-ish, and I'm...
2: Well,
0: and
2: you're taking a very rosy view.
0: All three of you know.
2: And I think that that's good.
0: I'm a huge nerd. I always think of the Star Trek thing where they go back in time and one of them says, what do you people do now? How do you make a living? And they said, oh, we don't gather material possessions anymore. We spend our time bettering ourselves as people and as a culture. Wouldn't that AI free us up to, like, better ourselves?
2: Jamie?
0: Go ahead and call me a nerd, Jamie.
3: No, there's that possibility, absolutely. Yeah. And there's the possibility in healthcare and AI, a computer looking over whatever, you know, cancer scans and stuff and finding things. Sure, that's there. But this other risk is also there.
0: Right.
3: It's not just one or the other.
23: Yeah, and that's the thing. You know, there are some great things that could come out of AI and great things that can develop and everything, and we love that. And, you know, and I guess we felt kind of the same way, but to maybe a lesser extent with, you know, the internet and Google and all those things when they came out. And
0: cars.
23: And, you know, are people going to use, you know, because people use the internet for great things and find out great information, but then some people use it for bad things. And but when you use AI, when you start using AI for bad things and trying to use it to do some, or I mean, it could really get out of hand.
2: Well, and I always go back to one of the analogies that Tucker Carlson has made, of all people, which is, we used to have 10 people have to dig a hole. Well, then we created the backhoe, and now you could put those 10 people in 10 backhoes, and now you could dig 10 times the amount of holes in 10 times less the time.
23: Okay.
2: Right. So what we did is we created something that was an aid to us, and we scaled it. We made it bigger, and that's how we were able to grow so quickly and build some of the wonderful cities that we built. I question how that would then work with artificial intelligence. If you have 10 CPAs, but the AI does the work for you, all you have to do is insert your taxes into ChatGPT or Anthropic. Well, all of a sudden, those people are out in the cold. They're not allocated to do something else, right? Mm-hmm. And so that's my concern on the job front. And that is a real concern, because then what do you do for food?
23: Well, and my thing too, I mean, what Brian was saying, you know, if AI does one thing, it allows you to better yourself. But if I lost my job, I mean, I could maybe go into another field or something, but that's going to take time. And how do I take care of myself in the meantime?
2: How are you paying for college at $25,000 a year?
0: And your analogy with the backhoe is like, yeah, it's a great tool, and I could use it to dig holes and build things, or I could drive it through somebody's house and destroy stuff. It's a tool. It's how the tool is used. It's not what the tool is.
2: Well, and that's a fair point, too.
23: Fair.
2: Yeah, fair point. I think it's an interesting... I think it's almost like we got to check in. Because this technology is changing so rapidly. And with these new developments, to Jamie's point of, this is a doomsday device, and all, you know, this could be the end of everything. And I think it's fair that, you know, we kind of recheck in how you feel. Yeah. Well, it could be. It could be, if we believe what they're saying. All right, coming up on the other side, the Bureau of Elections and the State Board of Canvassers met after rejecting a position submitted by the Americans for Citizens Voting. We'll tell you what that's about coming up on JR Morning.
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14: Eastbound 696 after Orchard Lake Road. We saw that crash off to the left shoulder. Same story on northbound 275 after Ford Road. That accident has traffic slow to Michigan Avenue. Accidents blocking the left lane of northbound US 23 after M14 and eastbound 69 at Wadhams. A disabled vehicle still off to the right shoulder. 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
28: Clouds here and some spotty showers already around as we push through this morning. And with the front south of us, I think the best chance of rain and thunder is going to be south as we push on through our Wednesday. So a few showers with a lot of clouds today, low 70s. Tonight, a few showers early. Overnight cloudy, lows will be in the low 60s. Some of our suburbs may sneak into the 50s. Thursday, cloudy but dry, 75. Sunshine returns on Friday, 73. From the Weather Channel, I'm meteorologist Ray Stajic on 760 WJR, where Michigan comes to talk.
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0: So back in 2025, Americans for Citizens Voting started on this petition effort to put on the ballot a change to the Michigan Constitution to allow only U.S. citizens to vote. Well, they went and collected over 700,000 signatures. That's well over the 446,000 valid signatures that are needed to get that on the ballot. And a 1,000 signature sample, rather, was collected by election officials. It was reviewed, and they say they fell just short of those valid signatures needed to qualify for that certification. It went to the Michigan Supreme Court. It went to the U.S. Supreme Court, and both efforts failed. So as a result, the U.S. House, the Michigan House, rather, Select Committee on the Rules and Procedures of the Bureau of Elections and the State Board of Canvassers was created, and they held their first committee hearing yesterday to investigate the process in which those ballot initiatives were reviewed by the State Board of Canvassers. And here to talk about today as part of our Capitol Report is Representative Mike Harris. He chairs that committee and joins us. It's good to have you, Representative.
1: Always good to be back. Thank you.
0: So let's talk a little bit about what you guys did yesterday, the creation of this committee, and what this meeting was focused on Tuesday.
1: Sure. We always start off with an organizational meeting, getting the committee up and running and making sure everything's official and the rules are adopted and so on and so forth. But I think you nailed it. It's, you know, really the purpose of this committee is we're going to examine Michigan's petition review, how the process works, whether rules and procedures are clear and if they're consistently applied, and whether changes are needed to make that process a little more transparent and reliable. And, you know, my goal as chairman, really, and I said this in committee, is we're going to focus on facts first, conclusion second. We're not going in with a predetermined outcome. We want to make sure we hear questions, we hear from people involved. We look at documents and data, and then we make a conclusion at the end, at the beginning.
2: Representative, with these signatures, there were nearly 710,000 signatures submitted, but the decision rested on this random sample of about 1,000. Is that a reliable way to judge such a large petition drive?
1: Well, that's exactly what this committee set up to do, is really look into that. Listen, I'm not a statistician. You know, I'm a police officer in my past life. I'm in the political realm now. That doesn't make me a qualified statistician. So questions like that can get answered as we're looking for experts to maybe come in and testify or at least walk us through exactly how things like statistical sampling work. And, we changed in 2023. This is a newer rule, which is really why we look at this as an opportunity, right? We've had two major ballot initiatives come through. One passed, one didn't. But they were both underneath this brand new rule. And so it gives us an opportunity to compare what happened between the two. They both ran into significant challenges, especially, you know, in the signature realm. And they both came out with very, very close margins. So I think we have a great opportunity here. And we want to make sure that the process is set up, it's fair, and that the people of Michigan's voices are being heard. Because you nailed it. It's almost 710,000 people signed this last petition drive for this ballot initiative. And, you know, it's a substantial thing. They only required just under 450,000 signatures, and then that's what they turned in. So we owe it to the people of Michigan to really take a deeper look at this and make sure the process is working.
2: I know you said the investigation is about the process and not the substance of the voter ID proposal. How are you going to demonstrate that the committee is conducting the impartial review?
1: Well, you know, a lot of it is going to be how we set off at the beginning, right? And it's I want to make it very clear that, you know, I come from an investigative background, right? If you formulate the conclusion up front, you create bias through the rest of the investigation. And that's exactly what we're trying to avoid here. The great thing is I have a great working relationship with minority vice chair, Denise Mentzer. We've worked on some things before together. She's somebody that calls BS when she sees it, and I like the idea of her being on the committee and us working well together, and I think she has the same attitude about this. She thinks that the people in Michigan really deserve an answer on how the process works and that the process is appropriate. But I think the entire committee really needs to understand what statistical analysis really is and how this thousand sample, if it's appropriate or not appropriate. And we're going to look at what was the rule before, what's the current rule, and are there anything, you know, we're not accusing anybody of doing anything wrong, but we want to look and make sure that the process is sound and that it's actually addressing the issue that citizens, if they want something on the ballot, they should be able to have it. You know, and so we just want a good, fair process.
0: Yeah, certainly. Mike Harris, we appreciate your time. Thank you. We'll talk again very soon.
1: Anytime. Thank you.
0: Yeah. Should Mitch McConnell be returning to Congress? We'll talk about it in the 8 o'clock hour. Coming up, it's Chair Morning.
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10: Charlie Kirk's family is going to court.
11: I'm Dave Anthony, Fox News. Just over a year after the conservative activist was assassinated at Utah Valley University, shot by a rooftop gunman during a big outdoor campus event. The Kirk family's planning to sue the school in Orem, Utah, where Fox's Claudia Cowan reports.
12: The family has filed what's called a notice of claim. This is a precursor to a lawsuit, and it alleges school officials and campus police dropped the ball even after being tipped off that people could get onto the roof of the Sorenson Center, which overlooks this quad area, and that either police should control access or Kirk could post his own security there. According to the claim, UVU Police Chief Jeffrey Long responded by text, quote, I got you covered.
11: Utah Valley University just responded that it's aware of the filing and their focus remains on supporting the campus community. The alleged killer, Tyler Robinson, is charged with murder and could get the death penalty if convicted. A TV news reporter is dead in California, killed while covering a story from the air.
13: We did have a helicopter crash here. We do have one confirmed patient that seems to be outside of the helicopter when it crashed.
11: Los Angeles Fire Captain Brandon Silverman, the reporter and pilot, died after the helicopter went down and burst into flames while providing coverage of a deadly bus crash. Congress is considering new AI regulations, and independent Senator Bernie Sanders will host a bipartisan briefing today about artificial intelligence dangers, which President Trump dismisses as a hoax that could benefit China.
14: We now have a president whose ignorance regarding this issue is truly embarrassing.
15: Vice President J.D. Vance told the New York Post he would oppose any cartel-like activity by artificial intelligence companies that could shield them from antitrust laws, and also said he's highly concerned about the technology's new threats to Americans' privacy and data centers drawing power from the electrical grid.
11: That's Fox's Lucas Tomlinson at the White House. 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
18: Northbound US 23 after M14, an accident taking up two left lanes there. An accident's cleared on northbound 275 after Ford Road. However, traffic is still slow from Michigan Avenue. Also, westbound 94, seeing delays this morning between Cadieu and Mount Elliott. Now, WJR Weather First from the Weather Channel. Cloudy and cool today, high of 71. Right now it's 69. Clouds tonight with a low of 61. Then showers in the morning, clouds in the afternoon tomorrow, high of 75. I'm Renee Vitale, WJR, Traffic and Weather First.
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8: It's not just morning. It's a JR morning with Chris Renwick, Lloyd Jackson, and Jamie Edmonds on 760 WJR and on the WJR app, where Michigan comes to talk.
0: All right, 8 o'clock hour, still a lot to do today. And coming up at the end of the show, 8:49, we got Name That Tune. And Jamie, it's movie quotes today. So I'm ready. I know you're excited about that. All right, let's get to the headlines.
23: Good morning. Democrat U.S. Senate nominee Abdul El-Sayed stood beside an empty podium during last night's Fox 2 debate after Republican Mike Rogers declined to participate. Rogers' campaign cited concerns about what it called moderator Root Rogers' media bias. Rogers rejected that claim, saying Fox 2 questions Republicans and Democrats and does not take sides. The station says Rogers' campaign acknowledged receiving the invitation in August, but they didn't formally decline until the morning of the debate. El-Sayed had previously accused Rogers of avoiding the event. Rogers' campaign says he remains committed to two other televised debates, including an October matchup with El-Sayed on Wood TV. Dearborn Mayor Abdullah Hamud is offering rapper Macklemore a stage after he was removed from Ed Sheeran's Loop Tour. Macklemore says tour promoters dropped him after stadium operators objected to his pro-Palestinian statements during a recent performance. He reportedly chanted Free Palestine as images from the war in Gaza appeared behind him. Hamud responded by inviting Macklemore to perform a free city-sponsored concert in Dearborn, saying, "We stand with you and for Free Palestine." Sheeran says removing Macklemore was not his decision and that he tried to resolve the dispute. Macklemore has not publicly accepted Hamud's invitation. The Federal Reserve began its September policy meeting this week with financial markets overwhelmingly expected the central bank to raise interest rates by a quarter percentage point, the first rate hike since 2023. Investors are betting on the move because inflation has remained well above the Fed's 2% target for more than 5 years, with recent price increases fueled by high energy costs and broader inflation pressures. Under Fed Chairman Kevin Warsh, the central bank has signaled concern that inflation is not easing quickly enough, though officials have avoided giving clear forward guidance about their intentions. General Motors and Bedrock are seeking nearly $548 million in public incentives to redevelop Detroit's Renaissance Center. The overall project is now estimated to cost $2.24 billion. Proposed incentives include $300 million for Michigan's Brownfield program, long-term tax breaks, and $75 million previously approved by Detroit's Downtown Development Authority. The plan would demolish the 300 and 400 towers, create 5 acres of riverfront park space, and convert another tower into nearly 400 apartments. And the Kennedy Center is closing immediately after its board cited serious financial and structural problems. The decision came shortly after a federal judge rejected another attempt to add President Donald Trump's name to the building's facade. The center plans an appeal. Trump says the center will remain closed, but renovations won't begin unless an appeals court, or ultimately the Supreme Court, allows the name change. The board pointed to a partial ceiling collapse this month and warnings that the building is unsafe. It wants to close the center for 2 years for repairs. Congress approved $250 million for the project last year, while Trump says another $17 million has been raised to keep that center afloat.
0: What did you make of that big debate last night, Jamie? Abdul El-Sayed in an empty podium with Root Raj.
1: I mean, I think it was just ripe for memes and social media and all of that.
23: Yeah.
1: It wasn't serious.
23: It was a little theatrical. And I think, as Jamie said, it was, you know, to get clicks and likes and go viral.
0: Yeah, it was just, I thought it was, you know, even in the weeks leading up to that when Mike Rogers hadn't committed, you know, Root Raj was out on social media putting out there, well, we've extended that invitation. We haven't heard back, blah, blah. And then we get into the debate last night and Root Raj again is like, well, here's an empty podium. Mike Rogers is welcome to come in at any time. The mic's hot. It's ready for him. And I just thought this feels like you're trying to go viral. Like yeah, you're trying yeah. to make it a spectacle. Mm-hmm. When in reality, the Rogers campaign came out yesterday and said, we're not coming. And for whatever reason, they said Root Raj is there's media bias there and all that. Uh-huh. Okay, fine. Well, I don't know that I necessarily agree, but okay. Whatever the reason is, you weren't showing up. So why were we continuing with the spectacle?
23: Yeah.
0: I think you should have just pivoted, put him on set somewhere and had a conversation. If you still wanted the audience participation, still could have done that as well. But here was Abdul El-Sayed yesterday on Hassan Piker.
2: Can you completely 100% disavow offensive comments made by Hassan Piker?
3: Absolutely. Look, I take comments on their own terms. And when Hassan made these comments about Jewish Americans and Jewish Michiganders, I disavowed them entirely. But I do want to ask us a question. What is democracy for? Democracy is about addressing our differences peaceably. That's what it's supposed to be for. And too often, the way that our politics happen is that we're told who we cannot talk to. The reason I talk to Hassan isn't because of Hassan. It's because of the 3 million people who pay attention to what he has to say.
0: Okay.
4: So he's trying to reach those 3 million. Not necessarily Hassan Piker, but just the people who listen to Hassan Piker. That's what he's saying, basically.
0: Well, and it's interesting, too, because not all of those 3 million people live in Michigan.
4: Yeah, exactly.
0: So that leads me to believe that, yes, you want that audience, but at the same time, there's something in Hassan Piker that you agree with.
4: Yeah.
0: And I don't even, I mean, Jamie, to me, the question also was odd. Can you disavow things that he has said? And it's not, can you disavow him?
1: Well, his answer made that point. He's like, correct. In politics, we don't have to disavow people. We could disavow what they say. Also, I think that question is not jaded or slanted as the Rogers campaign. Like, that's a question they would want asked, right?
0: Yeah, again, I mean, to me, it's easy to say, yeah, I don't like certain things that he says. Unfortunately, he's brought this guy around on the campaign trail in the primary, and the dude has said unbelievably dumb, ridiculous, stupid, hateful things.
4: Yeah.
0: And, I think some people on the left don't like Donald Trump. I think they disavow Donald Trump, not just the things that he says.
4: Mm-hmm.
0: So I don't know why we can't do that here, too, when people make dumb, stupid statements. But again, I thought it was made for TV.
4: Oh, it was theatrical.
0: For Fox, too. And all the while, I mean, again, to his point, though, to Abdul Sayed's point, there's a lot of things that people want to hear about. And I think the affordability issue continues to remain front and center.
1: Yeah, and you want to hear from both candidates on those kind of issues.
0: But one of the things that the Rogers team said was that, well, you know, there's bias in Roop Raj, and we don't want to be a part of that. And they specifically cited Hassan Piker calling Roop Raj my goat.
4: Yeah.
0: As a moderator.
4: Uh-huh.
0: Well, he also said the same thing about the moderator coming up in the Wood TV debate.
4: That which Rogers is going to participate in.
0: Agreed to.
4: Yeah.
0: So I think that there's some gamesmanship going on here, and we'll see how this plays out and if it works out for either candidate at this point. All right, we'll take a break. Coming up on the other side, Mitch McConnell returning to Congress. Okay. We'll talk about it. Coming up, it's JR Morning.
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6: Yep, got that. 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
19: On the Southfield Freeway northbound after 7 Mile, an accident's blocking the left lane. That has traffic backed up to McNichols. A crash taking up two left lanes on northbound US 23 after M14. Heavy traffic on the Lodge southbound between McNichols and Glendale. Same with westbound 94 between Cadieux and Mount Elliott. Now, WJR Weather First from the Weather Channel. Here's your forecast.
29: A lot of bark, but not much bite now from the overcast. Looking at plenty overcast around, but the showers are mainly spotty at best here for the morning commute. So you throw the wipers on a couple of times and you're probably done. Any breaks of sunshine will be limited today. And just passing showers, so the rain limited too. High 73. Tonight, lows will drop to the low 60s. Suburbs will get cooler and maybe a couple of showers. But Thursday, we're cloudy and dry, 75. Friday, best looking day of the next three, sunshine, 73. For the Weather Channel, I'm meteorologist Ray Stajikon, 760 WJR, where Michigan comes to talk.
15: The Spartans took care of business against Eastern. And now it's time for one of college football's great rivalries. Michigan State travels to South Bend on Saturday to take on the Fighting Irish. 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

0: Okay, so I think Mitch McConnell's return to the hallowed halls of Congress has brought up again this question of term limits and older people who are going through medical issues, and should they be eligible to come back? I mean, Mitch McConnell looks a little rough still.
1: Yeah, doesn't look well.
0: He looks a little rough still. Yeah. And so this, we're talking once again about term limits, age limits, things like that for lawmakers. Let's talk about it with Dr. Lyke Thompson, the director of the Center for Urban Studies and professor in the Department of Political Science at Wayne State University.
2: Good morning.
0: Doc, good morning. It's good to have you.
2: And my pleasure.
0: I think there are politics at play here. I think if Kentucky had a Republican governor, we might see Mitch McConnell step aside, but I don't think that Republicans want to cede that seat to Democrats. So the politics are at play here, but optically, it's not a great look.
2: No, but getting rid of a U.S. senator is damn difficult. It's it requires a two-thirds vote of the Senate to expel a member. But if you want to go general and try to do term limits, it requires two-thirds approval by both the House and the Senate, and then three-fourths of the state legislatures to change the Constitution. So you're not changing this very easily. It's going to take major efforts to change it, and that's why it hasn't happened.
1: Well, Doctor,
2: basically.
1: Doctor, where should we draw the line, though, between, you know, an elected official's right to medical privacy and the public's right to know whether that person can perform their job?
2: Well, I suppose you could ask them to do tests like we asked Donald Trump to do tests. He gives us tests all the time of his cognitive and physical ability. Whether we trust those is another matter.
3: What is the history here of senators? You know, there have been illnesses on both sides of the aisle with these senators, and a lot of them don't come back

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4: Favoring limiting the terms that members of Congress can serve, and 79% saying that the maximum age limit should be in place. This is from a good, high-quality survey and the Pew Center. And so it's clear that the public views this as a concern, but that doesn't mean that the House of Representatives or the U.S. Senate or the state legislatures are ready to do this.
5: Well, yeah, it's good because, aren't. To your point, those are the people that enjoy these positions of power.
6: Yeah.
5: These are the people that would, you're basically doing away with their job after an X number of years.
4: Exactly. You know, are you going to fire yourself?
5: I prefer not. Yeah? No, Doc, I prefer not.
4: No, I mean, there's resignation occasionally, but that's not how it happens in the political world. They fight, and they fight for survival at these every 6 year elections for Senate seats, then every so often somebody resigns, and then you have a competition between two younger candidates, and the cycle begins again. I think it's changeable, but it requires a huge consensus.
6: Doc, is this fundamentally an age issue? Is this a transparency issue? Or is this just an institutional problem that was created by a system that has few rules about governing an incapacitated member?
4: Well, it might be a little bit of all of those. And the system was created, 1780s. And these are firm, strong parts of... the Constitution is granite and marble. It takes huge effort to change the Constitution. Look, Trump tried to take over some of the voting in the Supreme Court. Said, no, not having that. So you don't change constitutional elements of easily. It's the last time we changed the Constitution was 1992, and it was a small change that in essence said, Congress A can't give itself a raise. Rather, you must wait for Congress B to be inaugurated before that raise can be given. That little change had been sitting around for over 200 years, and that's the only amendment we've done in recent decades. It's really hard to change the Constitution. What happens is, every so often, we go through a series of transformations politically, like FDR's election. And what goes with that is a building of consensus that a series of amendments need to be approved. And that happened back then. But we haven't had political consensus in this country for a while. So you don't build up the majorities that are necessary for Congress, neither the House nor the Senate, to get and say, hey, we're ready to do this thing. Let's move forward. And then you have to have the legislatures willing to do it as well. Three-fourths of them must pass it. So that's the difficulty that we're facing. And, there are ways of getting around it, but they're not easy.
7: Well, and also the institution in the Senate runs on seniority. So you just sort of wait around for years and years until you get to be the leader of something.
4: Yeah, and one of the things that got McConnell to come back was the Agricultural Committee was stalled without his presence. So they had to wait for him to come back before they could pass the agricultural bill. And that's really critical for a lot of people. So, that drew him back maybe early, maybe before he was fully recovered. And so that's the way it works. Seniority is absolutely important. It's the only

0: system that a lot of legislative bodies can agree on. So now, the other side, go ahead.
1: No, go ahead.
0: The other thing I was going to say is term limits aren't so good. You know, we had the most severe term limits in the country in Michigan until a few years ago. And then we expanded them so that people could have longer terms because there were so many dysfunctional aspects.
1: Right. Yeah, there are certainly pluses and minuses to it. There's no doubt. Dr. Lyke Thompson, we appreciate your time and your insight. Thank you.
0: My pleasure. Thank you.
1: Yep, you got it. More coming up next on JR Morning.
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4: News. I'm CJ Papa. Charlie Kirk's family files legal papers saying they're planning to take Utah Valley University officials to court.
5: The Kirk family now going after Utah Valley University and those who said they would keep Charlie Kirk safe during his Turning Point USA event. And it alleges school officials and campus police dropped the ball even after being tipped off that people could get onto the roof of the Sorenson Center, which overlooks this quad area.
4: Kirk was killed last September. Fox's Claudia Cowan, the school says it's aware of the notice of claim. President Trump travels to North Carolina this evening. He's dumping for Republican Senate candidate Michael Whatley. He's running against Democrat and former Governor Roy Cooper. Incumbent Democratic Senator Chris Coons wins his primary in Delaware. He's looking for a third term in November. 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
8: On the Southfield Freeway northbound after 7 Mile, an accident's blocking the left lane, which is causing delays to McNichols. Crash taking up the left lane on westbound 94 at 96 has traffic heavy to 75. Northbound US 23 after M14, an accident in the two left lanes there. Traffic's delayed to Plymouth Road. Stop and go traffic on westbound M14 between Ford Road and US 23. Same with the Lodge southbound between McNichols and Glendale. 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Cloudy and cool today, a high of 71. Right now it's 68. Clouds tonight and a low of 61. Showers in the morning, clouds in the afternoon tomorrow, high of 75. I'm Renee Vitale, WJR, Traffic and Weather first.
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11: 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And the greatest show on turf is back. 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

0: Smith can be found on Focus from noon to 2 p.m. on 760 WJR. 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
1: So the Trump administration is taking seems like a bit of an odd stance on artificial intelligence, and they're calling these AI doom warnings. The president calls them a hoax, as a matter of fact.
2: Yeah.
1: This idea that AI could pose some existential risk to humanity. According to Axios, Trump is trying to reframe this into this long-running debate over AI safety as some sort of political, ideological fight, rather than maybe a technical one.
2: Yeah.
1: And the idea of the United States falling behind. We don't want to fall behind. We don't want to fall behind over adversarial countries that are also producing similar
2: China.
1: Platforms like
2: mm-hmm.
1: China.
2: Mm-hmm.
1: And you don't want to lose that ground because the United States is way ahead of everybody. But if you start dialing it back, if you put that governor on, all of a sudden you stifle that innovation and that gives China room to leapfrog you. Although the CCP shows that they might not be totally on board with this because it might pose some sort of risk to their communist rule.
2: Yeah.
1: So it's a very interesting kind of dynamic right now that so many countries are taking on artificial intelligence.
2: Well, I also understand that the president plans to have these officials with these AI companies at the White House soon to have a discussion. So I'm wondering, how that will...
1: And what their tone is going to be when they get into the Oval.
2: Yes, absolutely.
1: Yeah, it's a fair question. Let's talk about it with Eric Gorin, the clinical assistant professor of entrepreneurial studies in the area of entrepreneurial studies at the Ross School of Business at the University of Michigan. Professor, good to have you back on the show.
3: Good morning, guys.
1: This fear that even now feels like it's almost kind of being validated by some of these AI companies is losing control of this technology, is the development of these platforms to the point where we are not going to have influence over them. How big of a factor should that be into people's views on artificial intelligence?
3: I think you have to pay attention to it because there are a lot of hoaxes out there, but when the very people who are developing it, not enemies of the president, not people with tinfoil on their head, the very people who are developing it are starting to question it. I think you got to take it seriously. I mean, who else would you listen to?
2: Also, Professor, when you talk about AI, a lot of what people are fearing is, losing their job to AI. And, AI causes these massive job losses. How do we deal with that? And who should be responsible for helping those workers who get displaced?
3: Yeah, that's a great question because that's what makes AI so scary. If it doesn't work, if we don't do it, it could be a problem. If we do it, what happens if millions and millions of us lose our jobs? Well, we can't all be retrained to doing I don't know what. How do you retrain 10 or 20 million workers? How do you do that quickly? At some point, I think there's going to have to be some kind of temporary safety net. It's a real big question for society because if you have 10 or 20 million people out of work, what comes next? I mean, you have civil unrest. You have people who are so desperate they have nothing to lose. This stuff really gets crazy. So, that's another thing which is not some crazy science fiction question. It's a question we should start thinking about now in case we have to answer the question.
1: Do you find the timing of all of this strange? Because you've got this former Anthropic employee coming out saying, this could kill humans in the next 10 years. A lot of things would have to happen for that to actually occur, it seems like, from things that I've read and people that I've talked to. But at the same time, it's right after that that the heads of these companies are coming out and saying, yeah, you know what, maybe we should dial things back a little bit. I think the timing is odd here.
3: Yeah, you wonder what triggers things. Does it have anything to do with the election cycle? Does it have to do with a technical development that we on the outside don't know about yet? Mm. What is going on there? What is it that we don't know that's behind the timing?
2: I'm wondering too, Professor, if we slow AI development and heavily indebted AI companies can't repay these billions of dollars, could that trigger another financial crash that hurts everybody, especially, if I'm a retiree and I lose a chunk of my savings?
3: Oh, yeah. So there's another problem to think about. There's all these potential side effects. So we slow it down. We feel safer until the companies can't pay back the debt. There could be another financial crisis because they have borrowed a lot of money. They borrowed a lot more money than was borrowed in the financial crisis, and it's concentrated amongst fewer companies. You know, if that freezes up, all of us who are innocent bystanders, I mean, you and I, you know, we just get up and we go to work, and there's another crash. And, you know, for those of us who are retired or close to retirement, you know, our nest egg disappears by a quarter or a third. You know, how are we going to live? I mean, I guess if you're rich enough, it's not a problem to lose a third of your retirement. But, you know, for me, I won't speak for you guys, but for me, you know, if I lose a third of it, that's a problem.
2: Yeah.
1: I think you could speak for everybody.
2: I think so, too.
1: If you lose a third, that's going to be a problem for
2: most
1: everybody.
2: Most people, yeah.
1: Yeah. How do you think people should feel about this, Professor? Because I understand for people like me, for example, that are a little hesitant to jump headfirst into all this, not to jump headfirst into it, but on mass adoption and what it could mean for our world kind of on a broader scale, or for people that really are buying in and thinking that this is going to be the next, you know, dot-com bubble and all the wonderful things that came along with the internet. How do you think people should realistically feel about all this?
3: I think people should step back, dial down the rhetoric, and take off the blinders. So if you're a real lover, if you're a real techno-optimist, if you say, look at all of the productivity gains, look at how rich this is going to make us, I think you need to slow down, take off the blinders, and listen carefully to what the other side is saying. If you're a doomsayer, if you think this is the machine that's going to destroy us all, slow down for a minute. You know, think about what happens if China has it and we don't. If China had nuclear weapons and we didn't, would we be happy? Slow down, listen carefully to the other side, and try to figure out how we can thread our way through this very, very kind of like dark, twisty forest path and get to the other side without falling off the path.
1: Interesting stuff. Great perspective. Professor Eric Gordon at U of M, we appreciate your time. Thank you.
3: My pleasure.
1: Yeah, you got it.
2: It's a thin line, man, because especially when you're trying to regulate, you know, AI, I mean, can you regulate it strong enough where you protect the public without driving that innovation and businesses and jobs, you know, that are connected to it overseas?
1: But just think about it like this. Aristotle, Socrates. Uh-huh. Da Vinci. I mean, you want to go through some of the great thinkers, great, you know, innovators of all time. What happens to that when it's just all automated on a computer system?
2: True.
1: At a basic level.
2: Yeah.
1: Coming up on the other side, we want you to play Name That Tune with us. We got a special movie quote edition coming up. 800-859-0957. 800-859-0WJR. It's next on JR Morning.
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6: 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Through early screening, safety planning, specialized treatment, and new innovations supported by the Four Pines Fund, we have an opportunity to reach more people and make a lasting difference in their lives.
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10: On the Southfield Freeway northbound after 7 Mile, an accident still taking up the two left lanes. Traffic slow from Grand River northbound US 23 after M14. Accident in the left lane there. That's causing delays to Plymouth Road. Westbound 94 at 96. Accident there is clear. Traffic still slow from 75. And we're seeing stop and go traffic on westbound M14 between Ford Road and US 23. Now, WJR weather first from the Weather Channel. Here's your forecast.
11: A gray sky winning this one, but satellite picture not seeing too much in the way of breaks. And the radar showing a lot of the rainfall southwest of us. So I think clouds this morning and a couple of showers. That's about it. You throw the wipers on a few times and you're done. Some may not at all. Low 70s this afternoon with a passing shower or two. Tonight, maybe a few scattered showers, 62, suburbs cooler. Tomorrow, overcast, 75. Friday, sunshine back, beautiful day, 73. From the Weather Channel, I'm meteorologist Ray Stajicon, 760 WJR, where Michigan comes to talk.
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13: All right, so a little bit of breaking news over the last couple of minutes on the Iran front. A U.S. contracted vessel was hit during an Iranian attack earlier this week, according to sources telling Chief Foreign Correspondent at Fox News, Trey Yingst. It occurred around the Strait of Hormuz and involved four Iranian drones and at least one missile. One of the projectiles struck the vessel. Minor injuries were reported there, including smoke inhalation. Those personnel are now being treated in a nearby Gulf country. Some U.S. personnel were on board, according to Fox News. So, a story that we'll continue to watch. Meanwhile, 8:51 here on a Wednesday, time for Name That Tune, a special famous movie quote edition today. Okay. And up for grabs is a stay and play package for two in the beautiful Marine City boutique hotel, the River House Hotel, and then tickets to Thumb Coast Theater's production of Chicago on stage in St. Clair, September 26th. Through October 1st. So we want you to play along with us. 800-859-0957. 800-859-0WJR. Renee Vitale joins us as always.
10: Good morning, guys.
13: All right. Hello. Here we go. Abby in for Jason on the ones and twos. Abby, where do you want to start today?
14: Chris. I think okay. It has to be you. I'm
13: terrific.
14: Sorry. Are you good with movies?
13: Oh, okay.
14: You we do okay good. With movies. Okay. Well, this is my least favorite movie ever.
13: Oh.
14: So, are you ready?
15: Wow.
14: Yeah, Jason has a very specific taste in movies, and it doesn't align with mine.
13: Fair enough.
14: Okay. All right, here's number one.
16: Fire! There you go! Light it up! Come on! Look what I have created! I have made fire!
13: Oh, I have no idea.
14: Here. Ooh. Maybe this will help you.
16: Wilson!
13: It doesn't.
14: Wow.
13: Jamie?
17: I think it's that Tom Hanks movie where he's on the island.
14: It is, correct.
13: Oh, Castaway.
17: I don't know the name, though. Yeah.
14: Yep, it's
13: nice,
14: Castaway.
13: Nice, Jamie.
18: Oh,
13: very good.
18: Okay, look at that.
13: Nice job.
14: Good job. Jamie, you want to double up? You want to go two for two?
17: My turn? Okay.
14: Yep, coming to you. All right. Let me find it. There you go.
19: You read my journal?
20: At first, I did not know that it was your diary. I thought it was a very sad handwritten book.
17: I know the movie. I don't know the name. Shoot. Is that Bridesmaids?
14: It is, yes.
13: Nice. Look at you.
14: Wait, this is for Kevin. Ready?
21: That is correct.
14: All right. Lloyd.
15: Okay, I can tell you right now, I'm just going to be...
14: Yeah, this is a very difficult thing.
15: Okay.
22: That Greg grew up in Detroit.
23: He told me he grew up on a farm.
22: Do they have many farms in Detroit?
23: No, Dina. No, not a lot.
15: Oh, I have no idea. I should, because it's Detroit. I just know it.
14: But it doesn't. It's not a movie that screams Detroit. It's Meet the Parents.
15: Oh,
24: that's what he talks about, milking the cat.
13: Yes. Okay. Yes, yes, yes, yes, yes.
15: Okay. Okay. All right. I remember that.
13: These are tough. These are deep cuts from Jason.
14: No, yeah. When I was putting it in here today, I was like, I couldn't get any of these.
13: Oh, boy.
15: Wow.
14: I went to film school.
24: Oh, boy.
14: All right.
13: All right, Renee.
14: Okay.
13: Renee?
14: Let's see. There you go.
21: And I said, I don't care if they lay me off either. Because
24: Office
21: I told,
24: space.
21: I told
14: oh, wow.
21: Them, then they move my desk.
17: You see my stapler?
24: Yeah, I see my stapler. I'll burn this place down.
13: Let's go to Susan from Gross Hill. Susan, good morning. Susan?
25: Yes, I'm here.
13: All right. You ready to play?
25: Yes, I am.
13: All right. Here we go. Dial it up for Susan.
14: Here you go, Susan.
0: I like to picture Jesus in a tuxedo t-shirt because it says, like, I want to be formal, but I'm here to party, too.
14: Anything, Susan?
1: Well, let me see. That is really hard. You are doing the deep cuts here today.
14: Here, you want another, a little sound bite?
1: Yes.
14: Here you go.
2: If you smell a delicious, crispy smell after the race, it's not your tailpipe. It's a little bit of shake, and then bake. Shake your face!
13: Susan?
1: I don't know.
13: All right. Good try, Susan. Thanks for calling.
14: Thank you. Yeah.
13: That's tough. That's Talladega Nights.
14: Yes, correct.
13: Love that movie.
15: Wow.
13: Very good. All right, Jamie.
17: No, it's Chris's turn.
13: I got Talladega Nights. We'll move it along.
14: All right, Jamie, we'll give you this one.
3: Just stay out of my way, or you'll pay. Listen to what I say.
6: How about I just go eat some hay? I can make things out of clay and lay
17: Austin
6: by the
17: Powers?
6: Bay I just made.
14: No.
6: What do you say?
14: Well, as Happy Gilmore.
17: Oh.
14: I mean, of all the things in Happy Gilmore, that one doesn't really scream.
15: That doesn't stick out to me, yeah.
17: He's trying to make it hard.
15: He is.
14: This is extremely.
13: We're going to yell at him when he gets back.
15: He's going to get it. Right. He's definitely going to get it.
14: All right, who wants next? Lloyd or Renee?
18: I'll try it.
15: All right.
14: Let's get you.
26: You know what, Richard? You don't know me as good as you think you do. I care about stuff. I'm getting better at this sales thing.
15: Oh, God.
26: I'm not, but I could if you help me.
15: Oh.
13: Another great movie.
10: So good.
15: Who is
13: Renee?
15: It?
10: Tommy Boy. That's my favorite movie of all time.
13: Is it really?
10: I love Tommy Boy.
13: It's a great movie.
10: Quit playing with your dinghy.
13: All right.
10: He's talking about the boat.
13: The boat. Yes, that's true.
14: Here you go, Renee.
10: All right.
14: Try again.
27: Mama says that alligators are ornery because they got all them teeth, but no toothbrush.
10: Water Boy?
15: Yes.
10: Adam Sandler.
13: Must have been an Adam Sandler mood, Jason, when he put these together.
14: No, this is very SNL coded.
10: Oh, yeah, you're right.
14: Okay. I don't think there's a single one.
10: Adam Sandler.
13: All right, let's do one more. A little grab bag for everybody.
14: All right, let's do this one.
28: Shouldn't we, like, learn by dodging balls that are thrown at us, or...
29: That's what this sack of wrenches is for.
17: I mean, dodgeball?
10: Yeah. Ended on a high note.
13: Good call, Jamie. Well done.
15: Nice one.
13: All right, that's going to do it for us today. Kevin Dietz and Altalk coming your way next. Have yourself a wonderful, wonderful Wednesday. We'll see you tomorrow on a Thursday here on WJR.
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31: You ever feel like you're not getting enough sleep? Well, here's some strange comfort. You are built that way. Of all the primates on Earth, humans sleep the least. That's according to anthropologist David Sampson, who for his new book, called The Sleepless Ape, actually climbed trees to study how chimpanzees sleep. His models predicted humans should sleep about 10.5 hours a night, but most of us only get about 7. So we are evolutionary outliers. But here's the useful part. Sampson says if you are struggling with sleep, don't obsess over the sleep itself. Focus on getting back in sync with the sun. Let natural light wake you up in the morning, catch some daylight midday, and as the sun goes down, dim the lights and ease off the screens. Or put it another way, before you reach for supplements, try reaching for some sunlight. I'm Dr. Sanjay Gupta, helping you live a better life.
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5: A wrongful death lawsuit is coming in the Charlie Kirk assassination. I'm Dave Anthony, Fox News.
7: Claiming that security failures cost Charlie Kirk his life, his family is now going after Utah Valley University.
5: Fox's Claudia Cowan is at the campus in Orem, Utah, where Kirk, a prominent conservative activist, was killed by a shooter from a rooftop last September.
7: The family has filed this notice of claim, which is a precursor to a lawsuit, and it alleges school officials and campus police really dropped the ball, even after being warned that people could get onto the roof of the Sorenson Center overlooking the Quad area.
5: Utah Valley University in a statement says it is aware of the filing but remains focused on supporting the campus community. A TV reporter is being mourned in California, killed while covering a story for NBC4 TV in L.A.
8: Well, at least three people are dead, another in the hospital following that crash in Los Angeles County. The news team in the helicopter was providing aerial coverage of a deadly bus collision before going down. The chopper bursting into flames after crashing between two buildings, with the fire spreading to multiple cars and storage containers.
5: Fox's Todd Pyro. The Iran conflict is raging on.
9: Tension remains high around the Strait of Hormuz as reports indicate multiple explosions were heard there overnight. The Iranians claim they shot down an MQ-1 Predator drone belonging to the United States, and we do know that U.S. forces targeted a number of small Iranian boats that were reportedly trying to steal a U.S. sea drone earlier this week.
5: That's Fox's Trey Yingst in Tel Aviv. Oil prices are down this morning, but gas is up. Regular gained 4 cents today. AAA's national average, $4.36 per gallon. Diesel's up another nickel. It's new record high, $6.31. And as the Fed considers a possible interest rate hike today, there's news on inflation. Import prices rose 0.7% last month after a price drop in July. We also shop more. Retail sales gained 1.2% in August after a decline in July. 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
10: Well, the good news is the two accidents that we were dealing with on the roads have cleared. Southfield Freeway northbound after 7 miles. Still slow to Grand River, though. Northbound US 23 after M14, we're still seeing delays to Plymouth Road. Slow travel on the Lodge southbound between Livernois and Glendale. Same with westbound 94 between Connor and Mount Elliott. Now, WJR weather first from the Weather Channel. Cloudy and cool today. A high of 71. Right now, it's 68. Clouds tonight and a low of 61. Showers in the morning. Clouds in the afternoon tomorrow with a high of 75. I'm Renee Vitale, WJR, Traffic and Weather first.
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2: Good morning. Happy Wednesday. I hope you're having a wonderful day. It's Kevin Dietz with All Talk, bringing you the latest headlines and the stories that everyone is talking about. I watched what Fox 2 did last night, and I keep coming back to one question. Can you actually have a debate when there's only one person debating? Fox 2 invited both U.S. Senate candidates Abdul El-Sayed. He accepted. Mike Rogers declined, saying he believed moderator Roop Raj was biased towards El-Sayed. Fox 2 said, fine, the invitation remains open. We're doing the program anyway, and we'll leave an empty podium for Rogers. And that's where it gets interesting, because I kind of understand Fox 2's position. If you scheduled a debate, booked the airtime, invited both candidates under the same condition, and one candidate says no, why should that candidate get to cancel the entire event? If that's the rule, every campaign suddenly gets veto power over a debate simply by refusing to participate. But here's where I struggle with it. Once there's only one candidate, it's not really a debate anymore. Call it a town hall, call it an extended interview, call it the pulse, one-on-one with Abdul El-Sayed. But leaving an empty podium next to him for an hour changes the optics. Whether Fox 2 intended it or not, that empty podium became a visual statement about the candidate who isn't there. And Rogers wasn't saying, I won't debate Abdul El-Sayed. His campaign says he's agreed to debate on October 8th with Wood TV and October 21st with Channel 7. His objection was specifically to Roop Raj, citing comments in previous coverage that the campaign say demonstrate bias. Roop Raj rejects that, saying Fox 2 asks tough questions of both parties and doesn't try to take sides. So who benefited and who didn't? Rather than declaring political winners and losers, here's what each side gained and risked. El-Sayed gained the most obvious advantage of the format, an hour to answer questions without his opponent standing next to him, rebutting those answers. But there's a downside for him, too. He did not get the opportunity to confront Rogers directly, which is one of the principal purposes of a debate. Rogers avoided a moderator his campaign says he doesn't trust, but the trade-off was obvious. He surrendered the stage for an hour. Viewers saw his opponent at an empty podium. That is an image his campaign knew it was risking when it declined. Roop Raj got put in probably the most difficult position of anybody. Instead of simply moderating two candidates, he had to question El-Sayed while knowing that every question would be examined through the lens of Rogers' accusation of bias. Raj said on the air that Fox 2 wasn't trying to take a side. Fox 2 demonstrated that a candidate couldn't cancel its event simply by refusing to participate. But the station also created a legitimate journalistic debate about whether a one-candidate event should continue carrying the word debate. And maybe that's my biggest takeaway. I don't think the controversial part was continuing the broadcast. There's a strong journalistic argument for saying, we invited you both, one of you came, we're still asking questions. The more debatable decision was keeping the debate framing and the empty podium. Why do it? Because an empty podium can't answer a question. It can't challenge Abdul El-Sayed. It can't defend Mike Rogers. And it can't tell viewers whether Rogers' complaint about the moderator was justified or not. So maybe the cleanest solution would have been very simple. Tonight was supposed to be a debate. Mike Rogers declined our invitation. So tonight, we're going to spend the hour questioning Abdul El-Sayed. Same airtime, same tough questions, same transparency, but no pretending that one man standing next to an empty podium is a debate. We're going to talk about it at 9:18 and 9:35. Pick up the phone, give us a call. Joining us now is Marie Osborne. Marie, good morning. How are you?
3: Good morning, Kevin. We're going to talk about Michigan health officials and how others are also closely watching a major shift in problem gambling trends here in Michigan. We've done a lot of reporting on this here on WJR in the last couple of years. State data is now showing that online gambling first became legal here in 2021. At that time, about 13% of people were referred to treatment centers through Michigan's problem gaming hotline, and they identified internet gaming or online sports betting as their primary problem, 13% in 2021. By 2024-2025, that figure had climbed to roughly half of all referrals. People in Michigan wagering about $5.4 billion betting on online sports games in Michigan last year, according to MLive, and that's about $534 for every Michigan resident. But if you look at that number for people over 18, that number is much higher. Health experts are saying the convenience of betting from a phone or a computer is drawing lots of young audiences that may never have stepped inside a traditional casino. While the overall number of treatment referrals has leveled off in recent years, the share that is tied specifically to online gambling continues to outpace others. Michigan's online casino industry, by the way, ranks among the largest markets in the country. Since Michigan legalized online gaming in 2021, the state reports calls to the Michigan gambling hotline have more than tripled, Kevin. And who's calling? We're looking at young men. They are in their 30s and in their 40s.
2: There is no doubt what this has done to young people in this country. It's also impacted the games. Multiple players investigated. In trouble for throwing bets, these things called prop bets, where you can bet on if one player is going to get five or more rebounds or five or more three-pointers. And players have been accused of throwing those prop bets, which then takes away the trust in the game. There is a lot going on here, and I think there's going to be a lot of looking back and talking about where this goes in the future, because this is terrible situation for these gamblers who are in serious trouble now, having these addictions. But it's also really troubling for the sport itself.
3: For the sport itself. And also, please remember, these are young people that are just starting their lives. You set up yourself in that kind of financial situation, you're going to have a tough go for the rest of your life. So that's something to consider as well. And again, remember, Michigan ranks among the largest gambling markets in the country for online gambling. I was surprised by that.
2: All right. Thank you very much, Marie Osborne. Yeah, when we come back, we're going to talk about this Mike Rogers single podium. This was Mike Rogers on All Talk yesterday.
6: You can't go into these debates on something that is this impactful to the state of Michigan and have a biased moderator. We never would agree to that. We never did. So this is just one of those stunts that further shows that Root Raj and Channel 2, who, man, they need to get their act together, has picked a candidate. They've decided they want Abdul El-Sayed as the senator for the United States in Michigan. And I'll tell you what, there's going to be a lot of people who differ from that opinion. Well, we're very strongly doing it. And we just won't go on when a moderator shows this much bias toward a candidate. That's not a debate.
2: All right, quick break. We'll be right back. It's All Talk. I'm Kevin Dietz.
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10: For the first time all morning, we are accident-free on the roads. We do have slow travel on westbound 94 between Connor and Mount Elliott. Eastbound M14 at Barton Drive. Left lane is closed there till 3 o'clock this afternoon. Woodward in both directions at 696. Alternating lane closures are in place until tomorrow. Now, WJR Weather First from the Weather Channel. Here's your forecast.
5: We'll continue to push a gray sky. It's still the thinking what it was earlier. Most of the rain and thunder just south of us, so we get a few showers through midday and this afternoon. A lot of clouds otherwise. 73. Tonight, a few showers early. 62. 50s for many of the suburbs. Thursday, overcast and 75. Friday, sunshine back at a high near 73. Next shower chance over the weekend. From the Weather Channel, I'm meteorologist Ray Stajikon, 760 WJR, where Michigan comes to talk.
29: Hi, it's Paul W. Smith. Wednesday, we're back at the Detroit Economic Club, and Secretary of State Jocelyn Benson and Congressman John James both would like to be our next governor. 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

0: Good Wednesday morning. It's Kevin Deese coming to you from the Golden Tower of the Fisher Building. That's where we work, I remember. 1-800-859-0957, 1-800-859-0WJR. Pick up the phone and give us a call. We're going to take your calls coming up at 9:35 and read your texts as well. So I'm looking at my rundown, and it says 9:18. It's currently 9:20. It says 9:18, Roop Raj, evening news anchor and host of The Pulse on Fox 2, recapping the debate between Abdul El-Sayed and Mike Rogers last night. It doesn't say pending. It's booked. Roop Raj booked, 9:18. It's 9:18. Turns out, at some period after I went to bed, Roop Raj said, sorry, can't make it. Fortunately, we have Dennis Darnoy, founder of Dennis Star Consulting, who's going to come in. But a little ironic this morning. We had invited Fox 2's Roop Raj to come on and talk about the unusual U.S. Senate debate he moderated last night. Roop agreed to join us, and then at the last minute, or very nearly last minute, or at least after agreeing to come on, he canceled. I'm not going to do the empty podium stunt for Roop Raj. I'm not going to have an 8-minute moment of silence for Roop Raj, who decided not to come on today. We're going to go on with the show. Join us now is Dennis Darnoy, founder of Dennis Art Consulting. Good morning, Dennis. Thanks for jumping in last minute. Sorry to do that to you.
1: Good morning, Kevin. Thanks for having me on. And yeah, I've never been confused for Roop, and I don't think he's ever been confused for me. So thanks for clarifying that I am indeed here on the show with you.
0: Yeah, I'll tell you, Roop Raj and I go way back. I mean, like 25, 30 years. I am a big fan of Roop Raj. I have all the respect for him in the world. I don't even know why he didn't show up this morning. Maybe he's got a cold. I'll watch later to see if he's on Fox 2 or not. But I don't think it's that. I think he probably just wants this to go away because he's a newsman and he wants to get back to doing the news and not be part of a controversy. That makes sense to me, the Roop I know. But still, it's getting at me a little bit today because of this empty podium. I feel like Fox 2 put these invitations out, and one accepted and one declined, and go on with the show. That's fine. I have the one who's there, but have a sit-down interview or a town hall with Abdul El-Sayed. Don't pretend it's a debate. Don't have an empty podium there, and don't ask questions like it's a debate, and then this empty podium is just standing there, and it puts Roop in a crazy position of asking a question. Then is he supposed to defend Mike Rogers? Is he supposed to have answers that Rogers would have had, or does he just go on? And if he just goes on, I don't know. I don't know if you watched. I don't know what your thoughts are.
1: Well, no, I agree with you. And you know, this isn't the first time that someone's chosen not to go on a show and do a debate with

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4: Other than their own, actually, political consultants to ask questions. So as much as you don't want to be the story, if you're actually doing things that make the story go on longer, you got to look in the mirror and sort of say, what do we need to change here?
5: I'm a little disappointed because, I grew up in Detroit. I watched Detroit. Detroit was a fabulous, fabulous news town. And then I went into the business and I spent 25 years over at Channel 4. And Detroit was a very serious news business, as good or better than any local market in the entire country. And the news has always been very serious here in Metro Detroit. And I feel like Fox 2 is better than this. I don't care if other people have done it before. I don't care if other stations have done it before. It hurt my heart a little bit to watch what I think of as a stunt when it's easy enough to just tell it like it is. That's Bill Bonds. Tell it like it is. We invited this guy. He didn't show. This guy showed. Let's have a conversation with this guy. I don't know. I know you're a political analyst, not a media analyst, but it didn't sit well with me.
4: Well, the bigger concern is, we as a society have continued to lose trust in institutions, for a number of years now. And obviously when you have a very divided and fractured national media, one of the places that people go to is local media. They know the reporters, they trust the stations that have been around for decades, if not longer. They know the personalities. And so if, there's an erosion of trust in local media, then all of a sudden it really becomes, where are you getting your news from? And I know that we've been, a lot of people will go into their own little corners and only listen to news that maybe reinforces, an opinion that they already hold. But it's incredibly important for democracy, and especially when we have elections as important as the ones that we have in this state, that people are able to go to trusted news sources that present both sides of the argument. And again, if they trust the individual, and the moderator presenting the news, it only strengthens, what they're hearing and what's being reinforced. And again, as I've said, we have very, very important elections this cycle here in Michigan. And so to anything that undermines or, harms the trust that exists between our citizens and local news media is definitely a very sad day.
5: So who are the winners and losers from last night's debate?
4: It's really hard to say because, again, as you said, once a moderator puts himself in that position, they're really in a losing position. So, El Sayed started off his commentary by saying, we eliminated medical debt in Detroit. Well, factually, that's not accurate, and that should have been challenged from the get-go. When he was talking about, I'm going to the Senate because, I want to help make sure that your kids' schools are well funded. That's not a function of a U.S. senator. That is a state issue. And I don't see him going to D.C. and changing Donald Trump's mind on the Department of Education. I think certainly Roop was put in a position where there really was no way to come up as a winner. The one thing I do agree with, what El Sayed said is, he said that he showed up because civility starts with showing up and having a conversation. And I do agree with that. I understand completely where the Rogers campaign is coming from. I think there is validity to what they stated. But that being said, again, because we live in fractured times and the partisan divide is really strong, I think, showing up into situations where, maybe you're not the favored person, maybe, the individual has a different opinion than you, I still think you need to show up and have that conversation. So not showing up, certainly, again, I understand why they did it. And

0: and there are a lot of people that do, but I think it would have been better to show up, be able to have that conversation, be able to challenge the narrative that El-Sayed was trying to put out there. And in this modern day of campaigning, quite honestly, you could have had a fact checker posting on Instagram or Twitter, which, by the way, they were doing anyway, so that if the moderator asked questions that you felt were slanted or biased, you'd be able to call that out live and in real time. I think I would have chosen that approach.
1: Dennis D'Arnoy, founder of Denstar, showing up for Roop Raj, who did not show up. Your calls are next. It's All Talk. I'm Kevin Dietz.
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5: Fox has Claudia Cowan on the Kirk family's claim.
6: The family has filed what's called a notice of claim. This is a precursor to a lawsuit, and it alleges school officials and campus police dropped the ball even after being tipped off that people could get onto the roof of the Sorenson Center, which overlooks this quad area, and that either police should control access or Kirk could post his own security there. According to the claim, UVU Police Chief Jeffrey Long responded by text, quote, I got you covered.
5: August retail sales rebound before today's Fed decision on hiking interest rates. Senator Bernie Sanders wants to share the wealth on AI with a briefing for senators on his slowdown plan, also proposing a 50% tax on AI stocks to create a $7 trillion sovereign wealth fund. 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
8: We have one accident on the roads right now. Southbound 75 at Clay Street. It's off to the right shoulder. Eastbound M14 at Barton Drive. Construction blocking the left lane. That's in place until 3 o'clock this afternoon. Woodward in both directions at 696. Alternating lane closures are scheduled there till tomorrow. And northbound Telegraph at Quarton Road. Right lane is closed there till Friday. Now, WJR weather first from the Weather Channel. Cloudy and cool today. A high of 71. Right now it's 68. Clouds tonight, low of 60. Then showers in the morning, clouds in the afternoon for tomorrow with a high of 75. I'm Renee Vitale, WJR, traffic and weather first.
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1: It's 9:35. That means it is your turn to talk. 1-800-859-0957. 1-800-859-0WJR. All right. I want to throw this one out there. Last night's Michigan-U.S. Senate debate was unlike anything we normally see. Fox 2 invited Republican Mike Rogers and Democrat Abdul El-Sayed. El-Sayed accepted. Rogers ultimately declined, saying the moderator, Roop Raj, was biased against him. Mike Rogers was on All Talk yesterday discussing this very topic.
10: You can't go into these debates on something that is this impactful to the state of Michigan and have a biased moderator. We never would agree to that. We never did. So this is just one of those stunts that further shows that Roop Raj and Channel 2, who, man, they need to get their act together, has picked a candidate. They've decided they want Abdul El-Sayed as the senator for the United States in Michigan. And I'll tell you what, there's going to be a lot of people who differ from that opinion. We're very strongly doing it. And we just won't go on when a moderator shows this much bias toward a candidate. That's not a debate. And so we never agreed to this. We were never going to do this. This is a political stunt to benefit Abdul, and I think it's pretty shameless. And I hope Channel 2 has a price to pay for this in the future.
1: Ironically, we had Roop Raj scheduled at 9:18 this morning, and he canceled. We didn't do the empty microphone for Roop Raj like Fox 2 did the empty podium for Mike Rogers. We found another guest, Dennis Darnoy. He stepped in, did beautifully, and we went on with the show. Fox 2 decided to go forward with the show as well, but they did the empty podium instead of going forward with the show with just El-Sayed, a conversation with him, a town hall, questions from the audience. They went forward with a debate with El-Sayed standing next to an empty podium, and that empty podium says a lot. So it happened. Who won? Who lost? What do you think? 1-800-859-0957. 1-800-859-0WJR. Let's start with John in Chesterfield. John, welcome to All Talk.
11: Good morning. The media should not be picking sides on any debate. They should be picking apart each candidate on their positions. And let the people know, because people lost trust in the national media, the local media, and even the newspapers. Let's go like the Dragnet, Jack Friday, just the facts. That's all we need to know. And then let the people decide everything.
1: Thank you.
11: That's all I have.
1: Thank you, John. I appreciate you listening. I appreciate you calling in. Yeah, call it like it is. You don't have to have an empty podium sitting there. You tell the people that the guy declined the invitation. He was invited. He declined it. Abdul accepted it. And so Abdul gets an hour to talk about what he wants to do if he becomes the next senator for the great state of Michigan. And you move on. That's not what happened. 1-800-859-0957. Jacqueline watched the debate. Hi, Jacqueline. Welcome to All Talk.
12: Hello. I just want to say I didn't find too much wrong with the way it was done because it was already planned. And we all know that Ruth Proch has a lot of character about herself. So I don't see why Mike Rogers wouldn't want, you know, him to do it.
1: Yeah,
12: thanks,
1: Jacqueline. I think Rupert Rush has a lot of respect, too. I like him. I've been friends with him for a long time, 20, 25 years, maybe even more than that. He grew up in Troy. I raised my kids in Troy. I would have no problem with him as the moderator, but Mike Rogers did. I don't have a problem. The only problem I have is that Fox 2 should have just given that hour to El Sayed instead of making it look like a debate. We all know you can't have a debate with one person. Let's go to Mike in Port Huron. Mike, welcome to All Talk.
13: Hey, Kevin. Yeah, absolutely. The media, you know, the loser in this, unfortunately, is going to be Rogers because we don't have enough media to share the disgrace that Fox did. They knew he didn't want to come. He made it vocal, so they should have canceled it, like you said, long ago. Or filled it in because they're going to make him look like a loser, and we just don't have enough media out there to support guys like Rogers.
1: Yeah, Mike Rogers did not look good last night. That is for sure, and he's got two opportunities to debate Abdul El Sayed, and he's going to need to do a really good job when he gets those opportunities on Wood TV and Fox TV. But look, if you don't have to say yes to every debate that you're invited to. And I just think that I think Fox 2 should have just turned that into a town hall meeting. But it's fine. Other people maybe really enjoyed it. I enjoyed learning more about Abdul El Sayed, listening to him for an hour. I thought was very beneficial to his campaign. I think he is the real winner in all this. Let's go to Mike and Howell. Mike, welcome to All Talk.
14: Hi, Kevin. Thank you for taking my call.
1: You bet.
14: First of all, I want to say you do a great job. I wanted to say also that I feel anybody, or at least most people, would recognize that if there isn't a second person there, it's not a debate. And when you show an empty podium, you are now trying to influence and make something out of his decision to not come, to make him pay for it. And then secondly, I wanted to say that Ruth not being involved in the call today, his silence rolls in like thunder.
1: Thank you, Mike. I appreciate you calling in. I appreciate you listening. Yeah, Rupe really should have just done this interview today. Him and I go way back. We would have had a very good conversation. I wanted to really draw back the curtain and find out what it was like to be a moderator with one podium in one debate. I think that would have been the hardest job in the world to try and have a debate with only one candidate and knowing inside that perhaps you should be speaking on Mike Rogers' behalf, but really that's not your role as a moderator, and trying to conduct an hour show like that, to me in the business, I think that's fascinating, and I think we would have had a very good conversation, and I'm sure at some point we'll get Rupe back on. So I do think it was too bad that he didn't show here. I think it's fine though, and I certainly understand it. He probably just wants us to go away and get back to his job. He loves his job. He's really good at it. He probably doesn't want to be the conversation of social media and some talk show. Let's go to David and Dryden. David, welcome to All Talk.
15: Hey, good morning. Thank you. I did not watch the so-called debate last night. I didn't want to watch the El Sayed show. I have nothing against Rupe Raj, but they should have just canceled it. But I'm really looking forward to the very first debate. It's going to be very interesting. I'm sure this so-called debate will be discussed, but Rogers needs to get out there and, I guess, defend himself. And let the show begin.
1: Yeah, he's got to get out there. He's got to work hard. This is going to be a very, very close race, and hopefully people will watch the next two debates. I think it's interesting. I wonder if the ratings for the one podium debate will be better than the ratings for the two people debate. Some people just aren't that interested in a debate. they might have been interested in seeing what it looked like last night, which would even be more unfair to Mike Rogers. And a previous caller, yes, that empty podium absolutely was speaking extremely loud, a lot of influence. Chuck says the Roop Ross thing is hilarious. Mike Rogers wouldn't show up for Roop. Roop wouldn't show up for you. And Dennis Darnoia is apparently the only guy in Metro Detroit who honors his media commitments. Give Dennis an extra 5 minutes. Monica says, I think Fox 2 had every right to continue, but once Rogers wasn't there, they should have called it a town hall. A debate requires two people disagreeing with each other. An empty podium can't challenge Abdul El Sayed on anything. Derek says, if Rogers really believed Roop was biased, I would have told him to show up anyway. You're running for the United States Senate. You're going to deal with reporters you don't like. Answer the questions and let viewers decide whether the moderator was being unfair. Is it possible I agree with all three of those opinions? It's all talk. I'm Kevin Dietz.
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7: WJR, traffic and weather first.
8: Southbound 75 at Clay Street. We still have a crash off to the right shoulder. Eastbound M14 at Barton Drive. Construction taking up the left lane till 3 o'clock this afternoon. Woodward in both directions at 696. Alternating lane closures are scheduled there till tomorrow. Right lane is closed on northbound Telegraph at Corton until Friday. Now, WJR weather first from the Weather Channel. Here's your forecast.
20: Not too impressed with the rainfall as a spotty showers is probably the best way to word it. Cooler temperatures. Yesterday had 0.61 inches of rain. Pecked away at the deficit a little bit, but it's still above 4 inches. Not going to do much to that deficit today. Some passing showers. 73 should do it. A few showers tonight. 62, that best chance early. Cooler suburbs. Tomorrow cloudy, 75. Friday sunshine, 73. Chance of showers over the weekend. From the Weather Channel, I'm meteorologist Ray Stajicon, 760 WJR, where Michigan comes to talk.
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1: It's All Talk on a Wednesday morning. I'm Kevin Dietz coming to you from the Golden Tower of the Fisher Building. The number is 1-800-859-0957, 1-800-859-0WJR. If you are thinking about buying a house or you've been sitting on the sidelines waiting for mortgage rates to come down, the news is not getting any easier. Mortgage News Daily's Daily Index has the average top-tier 30-year fixed mortgage at 7.22%. up from 6.89% a week ago, and its highest level since early 2025. That number matters. On a $400,000 mortgage, the difference between a 6% rate and a 7.22, if my math is right, is about $320 a month in principal and interest, and about almost $4,000 a year. I think $3,900, $4,000, somewhere in there. Meanwhile, higher rates do something else. They can freeze existing homeowners in place because they're reluctant to give up their much cheaper mortgages they already have. I'm in at just under 3% on my home, and you know I'm an empty nester now. I could go downsize, but I'm not going anywhere. I'm not jumping from my 2.9 into a 7.2. I'm not going to do it. I'm going to stay in my bigger house for a while. So what happens to the housing market? Is it a big problem? Join us now is David Hall, President and CEO of Hall Financial. Good morning. How are you?
21: Kevin, what's going on this morning?
1: I'm doing all right. I remember talking to you, and I think we were saying, man, if we could get that first number to be a 5, things will start cooking. Or, but 7 was not the first number we were looking for.
21: Yeah, you know, what's funny is over the last couple of years, it feels like everybody that I talked to said, hey, when are rates going to go down? And my advice has been, you know, I don't know if rates are going to go down and you might want to just buy the house now because you could always refinance it if rates do go down. But what's happened is rates have gone up. And to your point, now if you're a seller and there's less folks out there that are looking to buy, you're probably negotiating your price. So the good news in this is for buyers. Not that they want to have a higher payment, but they probably are going to get a better deal on the house if their real estate agent is doing their job because there's more inventory available right now than there has been in quite some time. And there's going to be less buyers because more folks are going to wait on the sidelines for quote unquote rates to come down, which we don't know if that's going to happen. But if you do decide to go ahead and get into the market right now with these higher rates and maybe pay another $100 or $200 a month, you're going to get a significant discount off the price of the house as long as you do your homework and you're purchasing the right home. So there is a silver lining for buyers. The Fed is meeting later today, which is going to be extremely interesting how that ties into where rates are going to go at this point. But yeah, we have not seen rates this high in quite some time, and it's a whole new strategy.
1: Yeah, well, the Fed's looking like it's going to go up at least a quarter point. Everybody will be watching. I think that decision comes in at 2 o'clock. So let's say we do what you're talking about and we buy the house. and you wait to refinance if those rates come down. How expensive is it to refinance a home?
21: Well, it all depends on your exact situation, but typically it's not expensive at all, especially in comparison to the home. The average home price in the U.S. right now is about $430,000. The average price to refinance is around $2,500. So, and sometimes you can cover some of those costs because you might get a free appraisal or a discount on your title, or you can cover it with a small increase in the interest rate. So refinancing has become very inexpensive. It's also become very quick. But I think that the larger point here is that if you do buy the house right now and you do have a mortgage of, let's say, it's 7 1/8 or 7 1/4, you know, historically speaking, that you're going to get an opportunity to refinance that at some point, whether it's in 6, 12, 18, 24 months. I mean, of course, we don't know where rates will be in 2028, but I think a lot of folks would forecast that they would be lower than they would be now. We don't know that. But the interesting thing is, think about your own home, when you bought it, and then how often you refinanced after you purchased the home initially. My guess is that your refinance back in 2020 was to that low, low rate at 3%. And prior to that, you were probably at 5 or 6% before you refinanced.
1: Yeah, I actually just bought and sold at the right time. I got lucky. I wasn't smart. I just got lucky. But
21: great timing.
1: Yeah, I'm thinking about people who are coming in to buy, and do people come in with a number? They say, I can afford $2,000 a month, and so what kind of house can I buy? I wonder if this interest rate going up changes the neighborhood they're looking at, or the size of the house, or the number of bedrooms that they want. Are they not getting the house that maybe they want?
21: It definitely changes things. Now, if you think about it, most folks that entered the market and got a pre-approval over the last 30 or 60 days, they were getting a pre-approval of around, like, with rates in the mid to high sixes. So it hasn't changed that much for them, but you have to do all the math backwards. You have to figure in the homeowner's insurance. You have to figure in the property insurance. So whenever you're looking at a home, whatever the neighborhood is, there are numbers that go in there besides what just the mortgage is, because the homeowners and the property insurance, and then if there's any association dues, that all has to fit in the budget. We do all that up front for people, obviously, to make sure that they have a great experience and there's no surprises. But yeah, you got to do everything in advance. And to your point, it's a very payment-driven business now. People know, hey, I can afford $2,500 a month. What will that get me? And again, that's where us and the real estate agent will get together and say, here are some great neighborhoods that you would want to target. What do you think looks good for you? And that's based on all the information that I just went over. So yeah, again, not that I don't want to make the rising interest rates a no big deal, because it is a big deal and people definitely have to be thoughtful about what they're doing. I just want to point out that the buyers are now in control of the transaction. There are more sellers now than there are buyers. We have not been able to say that for quite a long time. Inventory's up. More people have decided that they want to sell, and buyers are down a little bit because of what's going on with interest rates. So those that are out there, you know, they could end up really winning the transaction on the buy side if they buy the house right. And again, negotiating right now, everything you read online is all across the country, buyers are asking for more from the sellers than they ever have before, whether it be the seller pays their closing costs, the seller buys down their interest rate, the seller might discount the home, or all of the above. And again, I think it's going to be very healthy for the market. And I think it's a good time, especially if you've been a renter and you're looking to plant roots right now, because my guess is that you'll be refinancing sometime in the next 24 months.
1: I only got 30 seconds, but I want to ask you about adjustable rates, because I think people are going to be talking about that again. What do you got for us?
21: It's gone up. So, you know, it was about 5 or 6% of the market. It's approaching 10% of the market. An adjustable is fine as long as you manage it and make sure you're not going to be in it for a very long period of time. And it can give you a discount up to $200 on your overall monthly payment. So it's something to look at in the right situation.
1: David Hall, President and CEO of Hall Financial. Always enjoy our conversations. Thank you so much.
21: Thanks, Kevin. Great to be with you.
1: Quick break. It's All Talk. I'm Kevin Dietz.
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20: Iran keeps dismissing possible new talks with the U.S. I'm Dave Anthony, Fox News. While keeping up the attacks around the Strait of Hormuz, the Iranians claim they shot down a U.S. drone overnight after bombing a U.S. contracted ship in the Strait of Hormuz earlier this week, damaging it and causing some minor injuries. Fox's Trey Yinks reports from Tel Aviv.
25: We were on the USS George Washington earlier this week, and on a daily basis, the United States is conducting nighttime operations to ensure that millions of barrels of crude oil can be escorted out of the Persian Gulf each and every day.
20: Now, in the House, seven Republicans have joined Democrats supporting yet another war powers resolution trying to limit President Trump's actions against Iran. GOP Congressman Zach Nunn tells Fox why he voted yes.
26: My home state of Iowa has lost a disproportionately high number of men and women to the attacks going on based on Iran. What this clearly says is that Congress needs to have a stake in the game.
20: The resolution's symbolic. It has no power to force the president to change anything. The conflict keeps driving up gas prices. Diesel up another nickel today to a new record high, $6.31 per gallon, according to AAA. Energy Secretary Chris Wright just told Fox that the whole thing with gas prices and what's happened with diesel will be eventually on the way down after the conflict, and it's worth it because of the effort to try to keep Iran from getting a nuclear weapon. The Federal Reserve is again meeting now, considering rising prices as they also consider an expected interest rate cut later today. We also learned this morning that retail sales rebounded last month, rising 1.2%. A little over a year after Charlie Kirk was assassinated at a Utah Valley University campus event, the conservative activist's family has filed a wrongful death notice.
27: The notice is required under state law before the family can file a formal claim or lawsuit and names the school and its then president, campus police, and the state of Utah.
20: That's Fox's Tanya J. Powers. 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
8: Southbound 75 at Clay Street, and accidents off to the right shoulder. We have a crash off to the left shoulder of southbound 275 at 94. Eastbound M14 at Barton Drive. Construction's blocking the left lane till 3 o'clock this afternoon. Now, WJR weather first from the Weather Channel. Cloudy and cool today. High of only 71. Right now, it's 69. Clouds tonight and a low of 61. Then showers in the morning. Clouds in the afternoon tomorrow. High of 75. I'm Renee Vitale, WJR, traffic and weather first.
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1: And welcome into the 10 o'clock hour of All Talk on a Wednesday morning. I hope you're having a fabulous day. I'm Kevin Dietz, coming to you from the Golden Tower of the Fisher Building. FBI Director Kash Patel faced some uncomfortable questioning on Capitol Hill Tuesday. I don't think I've ever heard any testimony quite like this over a revised hiring policy that no longer automatically disqualifies every applicant who has participated in bestiality. That's right. If you were involved in bestiality previously, you could not join the FBI. That's not the case anymore. And senators like John Kennedy had questions.
12: Why would you even get into bestiality?
13: We are not into bestiality, but a lot of these individuals.
12: I know you're not, but you changed.
13: But I'm trying to explain it. Hang on.
12: You changed the qualifications and mentioned bestiality. If Joe participated in bestiality, mm-hmm. not as the animal, but as the human, don't you think he ought to be disqualified?
13: If he voluntarily did it, sure, but if he was trafficked into it,
12: okay, how do you involuntarily do it?
13: In a lot of these cases, when human traffickers, who are some of the worst individuals on planet Earth, they don't just traffic you for prostitution, they traffic you for degrading acts of all kind, and they force you into that type of conduct. And some of these individuals would go on to be law enforcement officers who qualified to be law enforcement officers and later applied to the FBI.
12: I mean, these changes didn't start with you, did
13: no.
12: they? Somebody
13: no.
12: came to you and recommended?
13: Yeah.
12: Yeah. And when you saw bestiality, I say this with respect, the person who recommended it, why didn't you just say, what planet did you parachute in from? Why do I want to lead?
13: Well, that was my initial
12: response. Why do I want to lead with my chin and get into bestiality?
13: That was my initial response, Senator. But they then explained to me and showed me cases in which people were forced into it and had applied to the FBI.
1: Patel said the new standard does not mean such conduct is acceptable, but instead removes automatic disqualification so the FBI can distinguish between voluntary conduct and people who were forced to participate. It was a very long day for the FBI director. Here is Minority Leader Hakeem Jeffries.
0: Okay. He's like an 18-year-old kid who wants to join a fraternity that he could never be a member of, doing keg stands and chugging with friends. He's an embarrassment to the agency and wouldn't qualify even to be an FBI agent, sir. He won't answer questions for a committee. He insults Democrats here, and you don't step in. He has a little book by his side that he literally is using to try to intimidate people in the same way he intimidates reporters. He is a disgrace, sir. And the fact that we are not asking him, in fact, demanding him to answer the most basic oversight questions is a further testimony to what is bad is not just that we have a rogue FBI agent intimidating reporters. What's bad is that we have Republicans in the Senate that are enabling him to go without any objective oversight or transparency or accountability.
1: Speaking of keg stands, Akash Patel was asked about having beers with Olympic athletes.
5: You barged into the celebration of our winning Olympic team. What were you doing that? Can't you let the players enjoy the joy of their own victory?
13: What you'll never understand is the players who are my friends invited me into the locker room. What you'll never understand is that during that trip where 300,000 Americans went to Italy to participate in the games and watch them, not a single security incident occurred. What you'll never understand is throughout the World Cup, not a single security incident occurred because we stood a joint operations center up there. And the most important thing to come out of that trip, besides the American men defeating the Canadians and celebrating the love of this country and inviting me in to do so, is the fact that we obtained the seizure and capture of China's most prolific hacker and returned him to the United States.
1: A long day for Akash Patel on Capitol Hill. Michigan Democrat Senate nominee Abdul Syed is in Washington today for meetings with Democratic senators as the party turns its attention toward Michigan's November Senate race. Michigan Senator Gary Peters, who endorsed Haley Stevens during the primary, plans to introduce El Syed to Senate colleagues, and Arizona Senator Mark Kelly is also expected to participate. According to Fox News, the meetings come one day after Republican nominee Mike Rogers declined to participate in a Fox 2 debate, citing what his campaign described as moderator bias, leaving El Syed alone on the stage. During the event, El Syed discussed artificial intelligence and criticized the construction of massive data centers, saying ordinary Americans could be left dealing with the consequences of technology developed by some of the country's wealthiest people. The Washington visit gives Democratic senators an opportunity to meet their party's Michigan nominee as the general election campaign continues. All right, let's talk a little gambling. Marie Osborne was here earlier talking about it. Let's bring in Steve Courtney, WJR sports analyst, with more on this troubling situation. Steve, good morning. How are you?
7: Hey, good morning, Kev. Hello again, my friends. First things first, there's legalized sports betting allowed in 39 states, plus Washington, D.C., and Puerto Rico. Have there been issues? Indeed, there have been. How about this? Five American professional sports leagues, Kev, and their players' unions are urging state gambling regulators to do something about escalating harassment and violent threats from sports bettors. The NFL, NBA, Major League Baseball, the NHL, Major League Soccer, and their respective players' unions just yesterday sent a letter to gambling regulators in 35 states and the District of Columbia proposing a lifetime ban from legal sports books for individuals who harass or threaten professional or amateur athletes, coaches, officials, team personnel, or their families. And Kev, I would not be the least bit surprised to see the PGA Tour piggyback on this because there have been professional golfers who will miss a 10-foot putt costing somebody a wager, and they hear about it in the form of threats. It's extremely sad. The leagues and unions want states to establish a streamlined reporting mechanism allowing evidence of threats to be transmitted to regulators and law enforcement as well. Anyone found to have violated the policy would be placed on a sportsbook exclusion list shared among states. Now, hopefully they would be able to put this into play. We'll see. You'll recall, Kev, in May of 2025, pitcher Lance McCullers, then with the Houston Astros, said he received threats on social media to find my kids and murder them. That's the exact quote. after a rough performance against the Cincinnati Reds. An investigation by Houston police determined an intoxicated bettor overseas was behind the threats. So is this necessary? Yes, it is, because the issue, Kev, is far more wide-reaching than I'm able to express in this report. But think about it. You've got all these gamblers, again, 39 states, D.C., Puerto Rico, and they are holding the athletes accountable for costing them on their parlays in the form of extremely violent threats. Just the sign of the times, Kev. It's extremely sad. And I hope that these professional sports leagues are able to curtail it one way or another.
1: Yeah, you think about it, really, Steve, how just upset regular fans who aren't betting at all when their team loses or they get mad at a player because they had a bad game. Now imagine you're literally going to lose your house because you're a problem gambler and you're blaming an athlete and what do? You
7: take in the form of serious threats, not only, Kev, against the athlete, but their families.
1: Right.
7: That's pathetic.
1: Ugh. Steve, that's not good. That's not good. Well, hopefully,
7: no, sir.
1: Hopefully they can. They absolutely should be banned. One time. You don't need to do that twice. One time, you're out. Get them out of. They shouldn't be gambling if that's where they're at. Steve.
7: Well, and if it comes down to that, and you know, this is what the aim is. Hopefully, it would be a universal ban.
1: Right.
7: And it would be able to be carried out. And that's that.
1: Steve Courtney, WJR Sports Analyst, thanks so much.
7: All right, enjoy the day, Kev. Thank you.
1: It's All Talk. I'm Kevin Deets.
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4: No accidents on the roads right now. A few construction notes. Eastbound M14 at Barton Drive. That left lane is closed till 3 o'clock this afternoon. Woodward in both directions at 696. Alternating lane closures scheduled there till tomorrow. And then the right lane is closed on northbound Telegraph at Corton Road until Friday. Now, WJR Weather First from the Weather Channel. Here's your forecast.
5: Pretty good push now. Gray sky, but going through the day in the afternoon commute, not much out there in terms of damp pavement. Had some rain yesterday, not that much today. A couple of passing showers. That should about do it. Low 70s for the highs. Tonight we'll fall back into the low 60s with a few showers. Thursday, overcast but dry, 75. Friday, sunshine, low 70s. Over the weekend, maybe a few showers around with a high only near 70. From the Weather Channel, I'm meteorologist Ray Stajic on 760 WJR, where Michigan comes to talk.
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6: It's All Talk on a Wednesday morning. I'm Kevin Deeds, coming to you from the Golden Tower of the Fisher Building. The number is 1-800-859-0957, 1-800-859-0WJR. Give us a call. Shoot us a text. Be a part of the show. All right, this one got my attention. The United States military has just publicly acknowledged something remarkable. America has weapons operating in space. Air Force Secretary Tom Minch. Is that how you say that? Said the U.S. has an orbit space control weapons capable of protecting American forces from hostile actions, but he did not disclose what those weapons are or exactly what they're capable of doing. This comes as the U.S., China, and Russia increasingly treat space as a potential battlefield. Satellites aren't just giving us GPS and television anymore. They're critical to communications, intelligence, missile warnings, and military operations. Which means disabling an adversary's satellites could provide an enormous advantage in a conflict. Join us now, Rocky Roshkovsky, retired lieutenant colonel for the U.S. Army and chairman of the National Defense Committee. Good morning. How are you, Rocky?
7: Hey, good morning, Kevin. Great to be on with you on such an important topic.
6: Yeah, I don't want to use that tired old lie that this sounds like something out of a movie, but it kind of does.
7: You know, I was this weekend, I happened to see the movie Argo again. Mm. It was replaying. And if for those that don't know, Argo was our secret clandestine operation to get a couple hostages out of Iran that were not at the embassy at the time when the embassy was taken over in 79. But between the operation Argo, the pager and cell phone operation that the Mossad did and Shin Bet did in Israel and Lebanon against Hezbollah, and all these ways of coming up on how to maneuver around your adversary, we're not in science fiction anymore. This is a significant development. And quite frankly, Kevin, the United States has never talked about space weapons. It was something that was classified and something that you never talked about. We knew that we had potential adversaries, as well as the United States, working on satellite-to-satellite disabling weapons in space, but never, never have we talked about a weapon that could be electronic jamming, comms disruption, destroying optic sensors on the ground, cyber effects, ultimately even physical or kinetic or even laser capability, where it would defend ground forces in any type of operation. And you're absolutely correct. Air Force Secretary Troy Mink, for the first time ever, disclosed this on September 14th. And we now know that our adversaries are not just watching us, but they're listening to us very closely, because China and Russia responded very well, very organized, and immediately.
6: I'm really interested in it, but why would the United States publicly acknowledge this now after being reluctant for so long? Why go public with it?
7: That I have no idea. That is one thing that kind of blew me out of the water as well. I have absolutely no clue why they would do that. Obviously, we didn't confirm the big three, and that is what those weapons were, how many exist, and what those weapons can do. We can only think and strategize, but we have no idea why the Secretary of the Air Force disclosed this. I hope it was not an excited utterance, because if that's the case, if it was an excited utterance, then
6: more likely a request for funding.
7: Yeah, well, potentially, but let's not confuse. And I'm glad you brought that up, because let's not confuse this with the huge uptick in defense spending under the National Defense Authorization Act for the Department of War, formerly known as the Department of Defense. But quite frankly, if you think about this, you remember the president talking about the Golden Dome,
6: mm-hmm.
7: the Golden Dome being a defense mechanism for stopping any type of missile or nuclear attack or any type of missile attack onto what's called CONUS, the continental United States. Wouldn't cover would not cover Alaska or Hawaii, but the continental United States of the 48 states. So this is not the Golden Dome. So this is not that extra $400 million that would be spent in creating a space dome to protect us from any type of a

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4: Is that the key threat? Are they the ones most likely to threaten our American satellites? Or are we doing, we do this no matter who the enemy might be?
5: I think we do this no matter who the enemy is, because obviously GPS targeting and optic sensors, everybody's using that on the battlefield now, or even in clandestine operations. But China and Russia were central to this story, because Russia obviously takes their marching orders in some cases. They don't try to show it, but in some cases now with China, because they're very much linked. They're central to the story because they responded very quickly within a few hours after the Air Force Secretary made his utterance about space warfare and weapons. They actually said that this would threaten long-term stability. Now, again, you bring up a very valid question. That is, why would you tell your enemies you have something? Because now you've created a space race. And we're 40 trillion approaching, approaching $41 trillion in debt. And we're going to come to a point where we're not going to be able to afford a space race, nor will the rest of the world. And we've all seen what happens when there's a downturn in an economy, especially a world economy.
4: Right.
5: We have a tendency to go into world wars.
4: Rocky, if someone knocked out a significant part of our U.S. space infrastructure, what would that look like? Would that hit ordinary Americans on things like our banking, or I don't know, GPS, internet, all the things we use?
5: Absolutely. For example, you bring up banking. The SWIFT system uses the internet. The internet uses a lot of our satellites. All GPS would be knocked out if all of the GPS systems would be taken out. Communications, because now, you know, the old days, and I'm not, you know, too young, but not old enough to forget, we used to have long distance calling and local calling. Well, that was because we did it by phone lines and telegraph lines. Now we're using a lot more satellite communication, where you can reach somebody in Europe within a few seconds. And a lot of that is done through satellite communications. Those communications would be gone. And ultimately, our life would be disrupted, because we do move at such a quick pace. And I got to tell you, for the first time ever, when you ask Space Force, the Space Force New Guardians that President Trump created, that new division of the military, I didn't even know what they were actually doing. Now we have an answer for what they're doing. And the Air Force used to have that low slogan, aim high. Well, obviously, somebody took that literally to the next level.
4: Yeah, boy, I don't know. I remember the old, the sky is falling. Remember all that space garbage up there, debris flying around, people worried about not enough room up in space. Now we're going to have weapons up there and wars up there. It sounds like a dangerous new frontier. Rocky Rushkovsky, retired Lieutenant Colonel for the U.S. Army, Chairman of the National Defense Committee. Really appreciate the conversation.
5: Great to be on with you, and let's continue to pray for peace, and hopefully our GPS will continue to get us where we're going.
4: Absolutely, absolutely. Griffin says, if China and Russia already have the ability to threaten our satellites, I'd be more worried if the United States did not have a way to defend our space. Is already part of modern warfare, whether we like it or not. Monique says, this sounds like the beginning of every arms race we've ever had. We build something because we're worried about China. China builds something because they're worried about us. And eventually everybody has weapons pointed at everybody, except now they're flying over our heads. Scary times. It's all talk. I'm Kevin Dietz.
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4: Fox News, I'm CJ Papa. The war in Iran widening.
5: One of the country's largest proxies, the Houthis in Yemen, are ramping up their attacks on Yemeni government forces and neighboring Saudi Arabia. The Saudis intercepted a Houthi drone overnight near the holy city of Mecca as these attacks expand in range. The escalation is linked to the situation with Iran, and the Houthis are receiving direct orders and support from the regime in Tehran.
4: Fox's Trey Yinks in Tel Aviv. Diesel sets a new record, $6.31 a gallon, that from AAA.
6: President Trump does not want the Americans paying any more than necessary for energy prices, but the world cannot live with a nuclear-armed Iran, and diesel prices, gasoline prices, all of them will be coming back down.
4: Energy Secretary Chris Wright earlier in America's Newsroom. Federal Reserve expected to raise the interest rate today, the announcement at 2 p.m. Eastern. 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
9: Pretty quiet on the roads right now. Eastbound M14 at Barton Drive, you are going to find the left lane closed for construction till 3 o'clock this afternoon. Woodward in both directions at 696. Alternating lane closures scheduled through tomorrow. Northbound Telegraph at Quarton, right lane is closed there until Friday. Now, WJR Weather First from the Weather Channel. Cloudy and cool today, a high of 71. Right now, it's 69. Clouds tonight, low of 61. Then showers in the morning, clouds in the afternoon tomorrow, and a high of 75. I'm Renee Vitale, WJR, Traffic and Weather First.
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11: I hope that I never get called to Congress to testify. It does not look fun at all. I remember one time as a reporter for Channel 4 going to Washington, D.C. and watching a hearing. Rick Snyder was actually testifying about the Flint water crisis, and I was surprised to see how few people stayed in the room for the whole hearing. People would make their statement, get on camera, say something that they hoped would turn into a soundbite, and then they would leave, and then someone else would show up. It seemed like a lot of theater to me. But man, I watch these things now. I don't know if anybody leaves the room. I mean, they just get crazier and crazier. Cash Patel, the head of the FBI, the FBI director, it was his turn to be questioned. This was Hakeem Jeffries, House Minority Leader.
12: Okay. He's like an 18-year-old kid who wants to join a fraternity that he could never be a member of, doing keg stands and chugging with friends. He's an embarrassment to the agency and wouldn't qualify even to be an FBI agent, sir. He won't answer questions for a committee. He insults Democrats here, and you don't step in. He has a little book by his side that he literally is using to try to intimidate people in the same way he intimidates reporters. He is a disgrace, sir. And the fact that we are not asking him, in fact, demanding him to answer the most basic oversight questions, is a further testimony to what is bad is not just that we have a rogue FBI agent intimidating reporters. What's bad is that we have Republicans in the Senate that are enabling him to go without any objective oversight or transparency or accountability.
11: That little pounding you heard at the beginning was the gavel, which was trying to silence Hakeem Jeffries. He went right through it. Eventually, I guess they just got tired of hitting the gavel and went on. You got to be quick on your feet, figure out how to turn a negative into a positive. Here's Cash Patel trying to do that.
13: You barged into the celebration of our winning Olympic team. What were you doing that? Can't you let the players enjoy the joy of their own victory?
14: What you'll never understand is the players who are my friends invited me into the locker room. What you'll never understand is that during that trip where 300,000 Americans went to Italy to participate in the games and watch them, not a single security incident occurred. What you'll never understand is throughout the World Cup, not a single security incident occurred because we stood a joint operations center up there. And the most important thing to come out of that trip, besides the American men defeating the Canadians and celebrating the love of this country and inviting me in to do so, is the fact that we obtained the seizure and capture of China's most prolific hacker and returned him to the United States.
11: Joining us now, Debbie Dingell, our good friend, Congresswoman from the 6th District. Good morning. How are you?
15: Well, good morning, Kevin. It's good to talk to you. I have many thoughts on what I just listened to. But one thing I do want to say, that was not Hakeem Jeffries.
11: I can't identify
15: the voice, but I know it's not Hakeem. It was a Senate side hearing, and that's not Hakeem's voice.
11: I'll take a look at that.
15: But it is a Democrat, and I know.
11: Yeah. No, I I saw the video of it. I could be wrong. I trust you on that.
15: Yeah.
11: Pull back the curtain for us though, and tell us what goes on in D.C. at these hearings. What are the goals of the hearings, and how often do we get there?
15: So it's a very complicated subject. I actually think hearings are very, very important. You have high-profile hearings, which yesterday was, and I'll talk about that in a minute. But you also, yesterday I had a hearing with witnesses from the healthcare field on a number of very critical bills. We sat there, we listened. I read all of the testimony the night before. We asked them questions. We established records. And that's important as you're writing legislation and trying to figure out what you've got to do. That's the work we should be doing every day, and we should be doing it on a bipartisan, in a bipartisan way. And a lot of times we do. It's not drama, so you don't see that as much. Then you have these high-profile hearings, which, by the way, is a lot of times the only way that you can hold people accountable. The FBI director has done many things that have raised questions in both Republicans and Democrats' minds, to be perfectly frank. And I've never seen this before the last 2 years, that this new style of it is a very important and common tradition that the head of agencies have to come to the Hill. We authorize their expenditures and we appropriate their expenditures. They give an accounting of what the year has been, talk about programs, tell us why they're asking for more money or new money, what their priorities are. That should happen. That's what you were watching yesterday. It didn't happen, though. You've seen several of the cabinet secretaries, which I've never seen before in my, I'm not old people, but I'm seasoned. They come and they have questions written to insult the questioners. That it's just a lack of respect. These are important hearings. They're setting the legislative record. You're asking questions, getting answers to things that matter. It wasn't a high profile hearing per se, but I had a government, I had the FCC in, and I had a broadband problem in my district that I wasn't able to get the company to deal with, and I raised questions at the FCC, and I had a very good meeting in my district, which I'm sure happened because of the way that I asked questions and said, can you help me? So they're legitimate ways. But, you know, when you get the tech company CEOs, people are going for the sound bites. But I don't want to badmouth everything because they really do matter.
11: Yeah,
15: when we're trying to legislate important things.
11: I think, obviously there's the theater, and obviously the theater gets all the sound bites, and that's what we see on cable news. That's the stuff I play here as well. I do believe that in these hearings, ultimately there are some important things that come out of them. In this particular hearing with Cash Patel, they were really trying to get to who should be and who should not be an FBI agent, and talking about background checks and talking about what should disqualify somebody from becoming an agent. And that's really important because that credibility is a big deal.
15: It's our national security. I mean, I don't think that people understand who has been fired because they did their job these last 2 years, because they did investigations that were appropriate and called for. And the politicization of our national security is deeply troublesome to me. I want to keep our country safe. It is something we never used to be this way. I mean, we celebrated 9/11 last Friday. George Bush pulled this country together in a way we all came together. We learned lessons from that. We created the Department of Homeland Security coming from out of that. And many of these things have become far too partisan. These are not jobs that people should be using for personal, benefit, flying planes to go meet your girlfriend. Or I want to worry about the men and women at the FBI, who I've known many of in Michigan and other places, and they do their job seriously, and they keep every one of us safe every single day.
11: Debbie Dingell, Congresswoman from the 6th District, thank you so much. I'll text you that clip. You can identify who that unknown Democrat was.
15: I'll find it for you. Okay.
11: Thank you so much. I appreciate it.
15: Yeah. Take care.
11: As a longtime reporter who covered law enforcement, crimes, things along those lines, the idea of weaponizing the FBI terrifies me. I was worried about it in the last administration, in the Biden administration. I'm still worried about it today. I think it should be the most bipartisan issue you can have, is to have an independent FBI, an agency that we all, the people, can trust to do this work. It's All Talk. I'm Kevin Dietz.
16: This is a test of the emergency alert system.

0: This is a coordinated monthly local test of the emergency alert system, originating from the EAS local primary station for this area. Equipment that can quickly warn you during emergencies is being tested. If this has been an actual emergency, such as a tornado, a toxic material release, or other state or local emergency that affects your safety, official messages would have followed the alert tone. This concludes this test of the emergency alert system.
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10: One accident on the roads, that's on the Lodge northbound before Greenfield. Eastbound M14 at Barton Drive, construction taking up the left lane. That's in place until 3 o'clock this afternoon. Alternating lane closures are scheduled till tomorrow on Woodward in both directions at 696. And northbound Telegraph at Corton Road, construction taking up the right lane till Friday. Now, WJR Weather First from the Weather Channel. Here's your forecast.
11: We'll continue to push a gray sky. It's still the thinking what it was earlier. Most of the rain and thunder just south of us, so we get a few showers through midday and this afternoon. A lot of clouds otherwise. 73. Tonight, a few showers early. 62. 50s for many of the suburbs. Thursday, overcast and 75. Friday, sunshine back and a high near 73. Next shower chance over the weekend. From the Weather Channel, I'm meteorologist Ray Stajikon, 760 WJR, where Michigan comes to talk.
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13: It's All Talk on a Wednesday morning. I'm Kevin Dietz, coming to you from the Golden Tower of the Fisher Building. The number is 1-800-859-0957, 1-800-859-0WJR. Give us a call. We have identified the mystery voice that we played before. I'll play it again for you.
14: Okay. He's like an 18-year-old kid who wants to join a fraternity that he could never be a member of, doing keg stands and chugging with friends. He's an embarrassment to the agency.
13: Can you guess who it is? It was not Hakeem Jeffries. Debbie Dingell was absolutely correct. It was Senator Cory Booker. I apologize for mixing that up. All right, let's move on. Remember when cutting the cord was supposed to make television cheaper and simpler? Now sports fans can find themselves bouncing among cable, broadcast TV, and a collection of streaming subscriptions just to try and watch the teams that they follow. The frustration has reached Washington. Amazon, Netflix, and YouTube have formed a Streaming Access and Choice Alliance, a new lobbying coalition that says streaming gives consumers more choice, flexibility, and value. The group arrives as the Justice Department, FCC, and Congress scrutinize sports broadcasting and the 1961 law that allows leagues to pool and collectively sell certain television rights. Joining us now is Matt Freeman, co-founder of Tanner Freeman Strategic Communications. Good morning. How are you?
15: Good morning, Kevin. Nice to be joining you from the Detroit Economic Club today.
13: Very nice. Paul W. Smith's show is going to be there from noon to 2, right after All Talk here. Who's out there today?
15: It is going to be Jocelyn Benson live, and it's going to be John James via Zoom from Washington. Really the first and maybe only time both candidates will appear in the same forum.
13: All right. That's good. We will definitely stay with focus today from 12 to 2. This streaming thing seems out of control. Whether it's, I don't know what streaming services I subscribe to, which ones I don't. I don't know what shows I'm watching anymore, or if I am looking for a show I was watching, I don't know where to find it. I have to go through 5 or 6 different streaming things to see if that's the channel it was on. Now, maybe I'm just getting old, which I am, but it seems like a problem, and it seems very expensive too for something that was supposed to be less expensive.
15: Yeah, when you know, cord cutters were bragging a few years ago about all the money they were saving by getting rid of cable, one of the things I told them is be careful what you wish for. And one of the things that they wished for is, I only want to pay for the channels I want. I don't want to pay for all this stuff I don't watch. And I think what we have here is a worst-case scenario for a lot of consumers, where they thought they were only buying the channels that they would watch, but then the programming, especially live sports, the most popular programming on TV, gets spread around all these different channels, and you have to pay for each of them a la carte, and they're kind of pricey. So there's definitely a public tide turning against this, even though younger audiences like this and more technologically savvy audiences like this, for something mass appeal like pro football, it causes pain with consumers.
13: Do you have any idea where to watch Thursday Night Football tomorrow night?
15: Well, good news here in Detroit is it's on Amazon Prime, but it's also on quote-unquote free TV. Fox 2 is picking up the game in Detroit, but if you're a Lions fan or a Bills fan, for that matter, and you're outside of the Detroit and Buffalo markets, you got to pay one way or another, or know somebody who has access to Amazon Prime, and I think that's what's frustrating. What these companies are doing, and by the way, they understand government affairs and PR really well, these are gigantic corporations that own these streaming channels, is they're banding together to tell their story in Washington and try to fend off regulation, and that's something big business has been doing in this country for a really long time.
13: Yeah, I have a friend who watches sports every night, and the other day they said Netflix has football. It's like, yeah, everybody's got football. Everybody wants to watch football, so everybody's bundling up a percentage of their budget, and they're going to buy some game or some piece of this so that people have to subscribe to the rest of their program. Is there not some way to get the companies to say, look, if you want to watch football, you can watch them on any of these 4 platforms?
15: Yeah, it's going to be interesting the way this goes, to see if the government is going to put any pressure on it. But right now, fundamentally, you're right, and I think it's really important for your audience to understand this, is the only mass appeal television that we have right now in this country is sports. And by far, the most popular programming is the NFL. Pro football. It's not like the days where people were watching Dallas and Dynasty and these primetime shows that kind of took over the country's attention. We don't have that anymore. The pro football is the closest thing we have to that. And every company that's trying to make money through video right now is trying to make money through the NFL, and they'll spend billions of dollars to get the rights to show 5 games, which is what Netflix has this year, and Amazon has a game a week, and the league and all the teams are able to make as much money on that as they used to be for the entire season.
13: I read the headlines, Amazon, Netflix, and YouTube creating their own lobbying organization. What are they going to lobby for? It seems they have everything. Are they going to lobby that they don't lose anything?
15: Yeah, it's probably the status quo is what they want in terms of the rights and the money and how it all works. But the other thing, too, that I think that they're concerned about is, will this FCC try to go after them in terms of programming the way that the FCC is going after ABC and had gone after CBS and has threatened to go after NBC? Those are broadcasters, traditional broadcasting, that the FCC, that the federal government still regulates. The streamers really are unregulated in almost every way that you can think of, and they like to keep it that way.
13: Yeah, I don't exactly know what the Sports Broadcasting Act of 1961 is, but I know 1961 was before I was born. It was a long time ago, and it seems like maybe things have changed. Technology has changed that maybe it's worth making some changes to it, or at least giving it a good hard look.
15: Yeah, at the same time, there are these trends that are working the other way. If you look at what is going on with the Pistons, all of their local rights are on traditional broadcast TV on Channel 20 this year. And that's based on making it as accessible as possible to fans. Although YouTube TV, which a lot of us have, doesn't have Channel 20 on it. We're going to have to figure out something else if you have that. But I think what you're seeing is the national trends are going towards streaming and a lot of money. The local trends might be going the other way in some places. And yeah, it's a whole lot different than it was in 1961. I think the bigger question is, what, if anything, should the federal government have to do with that? And that's a matter of opinion, and it comes down to politics like seemingly everything else in society does now.
13: Yeah, I bought DSN, Detroit Sports Network, for $200 this year for Tigers, and I guess I'll get some Red Wings as well. My brother decided not to do that, and he just said, well, I'll just watch the games that are free, or I won't watch anymore. How is there a danger that people just won't watch anymore?
15: I think that's part of it, but I think some fans will look at that and say, with $200, I can spend that when I walk into the stadium before I even sit down at my seats. So it's really a value proposition for everybody. And again, a lot of this, I think, has to do with demographics. The ways that people spend their money, or they're used to spending their money, vary based on age and vary based on life experience. You know, our kids' generation doesn't think anything about spending $20 just to have food delivered that they could go pick up at the end of the street. Whereas sometimes older people don't want to pay for music streaming or TV streaming. So there's a lot of variance in society, and we have to consider that. But the big question is, what, if anything, do the politicians want to get involved with?
13: Well, where does it stop? I mean, maybe every single Lions game ends up on a different streaming network. Or maybe every Tiger game, every individual Tiger game. I know you have to have 160-something games? I don't know. I appreciate it. Matt Freeman, co-founder of Tanner Freeman Strategic Communications. Obviously, there's going to be more discussion on this. Thank you very much for the conversation.
15: Thanks, Kevin. I'll be keeping an eye out.
13: All right. Enjoy your day over there. Paul W. Smith will be live from there as well. Jocelyn Benson, John James in the same platform. John James on video, Jocelyn Benson in person. It's All Talk. I'm Kevin Dietz.
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21: I'm Dave Anthony, Fox News. In about 3 hours, the Federal Reserve, which is meeting now, is expected to announce the first interest rate hike in nearly 3 years amid concerns of more inflation. As gas prices keep surging in the Iran conflict, diesel's up 37 cents since last Wednesday to a new record high, $6.31 per gallon this morning, according to AAA. Energy Secretary Chris Wright tells Fox,
22: President Trump does not want the Americans paying any more than necessary for energy prices, but the world cannot live with a nuclear-armed Iran, and diesel prices, gasoline prices, all of them will be coming back down.
21: Despite the high prices, we're shopping more.
23: Retail sales bounced back last month, rising 1.2%. Excluding autos, sales were up 1.4%. Retail sales slumped in July, retail analysts say, when Amazon moved its summer Prime Day sale to June, it pushed sales for Amazon and competitors earlier in the summer.
21: Fox's Jenny Casola. Just over a year after Charlie Kirk was assassinated, a wrongful death lawsuit is coming against Utah Valley University, where the prominent conservative was shot by a rooftop gunman at an outdoor event on campus, where Fox's Claudia Cowan reports.
24: In their notice of claim, the family alleges that school officials and campus police ignored warnings that people could get up onto the roof of the Sorenson Center overlooking the quad area, and that either police should control access or Kirk could post his own security there. The Kirk's family lawyer says Charlie's murder was entirely preventable.
21: Investigators are trying to determine why a news helicopter crashed near Los Angeles while covering the story of a deadly bus crash.
25: Witnesses say the helicopter literally fell from the sky straight down, crashing near a commercial building and several parked cars, igniting a fire and killing three, a pedestrian on the ground, and KNBC pilot George Martinow and reporter Eliana Moreno.
21: That's William Lajeunesse. 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
10: The accident on the Lodge northbound before Greenfield has cleared. That's the good news. The bad news is we've picked up a new one on southbound 75 at Front Street. It's taking up the right lane. Eastbound M14 at Barton Drive, construction blocking the left lane till 3 o'clock this afternoon. And Woodward in both directions at 696. Alternating lane closures are scheduled through tomorrow. Now, WJR weather first from the Weather Channel. Cloudy and cool today. High of 71. Right now, it's 68. Clouds tonight and a low of 61. Then showers in the morning. Clouds in the afternoon tomorrow. High of 75. I'm Renee Vitale. WJR traffic and weather first.
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13: And welcome into All Talks, 11 o'clock hour on a Wednesday morning. I'm Kevin Dietz coming to you from the Golden Tower of the Fisher Building, bringing you the latest headlines and the stories that everyone is talking about. Charlie Kirk's family has taken the first formal step toward a potential wrongful death lawsuit against the state of Utah, Utah Valley University, and university officials over the conservative activist's assassination last year. The notice of claim alleges university officials failed to adequately address security concerns despite warnings about accessible rooftops overlooking the outdoor event where Kirk was speaking. The family says only six campus police officers were assigned to an event attended by roughly 3,000 people and alleges there was no written security plan or adequate security briefing. Kirk was fatally shot from a rooftop on September 10th, 2025, and Tyler Robinson has pleaded not guilty to aggravated murder and other charges in the killing. Utah Valley University says it will address the family's claims through its established procedures. The Federal Reserve is widely expected to raise interest rates today for the first time in more than 3 years as policymakers confront inflation that remains above the central bank's 2% target. Financial markets are pricing in greater than 90% chance of a quarter point increase, which would move the federal funds target range to roughly 3.75% to 4%. Fed Chairman Kevin Warsh has indicated that persistent inflation remains a major concern, while three policymakers already dissented at the Fed's July meeting in favor of higher rates. Higher rates could help restrain inflation, but would also keep pressure on mortgages, credit cards, and businesses borrowing at a time when President Trump has repeatedly called for lower borrowing costs. The Fed announces its decision at 2 this afternoon, followed by Warsh's news conference at 2:30. Michigan Democratic Senate nominee Abdul El-Sayed is in Washington today for meetings with Democratic senators as the party turns its attention toward Michigan's November Senate race. Michigan Senator Gary Peters, who endorsed Haley Stevens during the Democratic primary, plans to introduce El-Sayed to Senate colleagues. And Arizona Senator Mark Kelly is also expected to participate, according to Fox News. The meetings come one day after Republican nominee Mike Rogers declined to participate in a Fox 2 debate, citing what his campaign described as moderator bias. This was Mike Rogers explaining why he decided not to show up on All Talk.
4: You can't go into these debates on something that is this impactful to the state of Michigan and have a biased moderator. We never would agree to that. We never did. So this is just one of those stunts that further shows that Root Raj and Channel 2, who, man, they need to get their act together, has picked a candidate. They've decided they want Abdul El-Sayed as the senator for the United States in Michigan. And I'll tell you what, there's going to be a lot of people who differ from that opinion. We're very strongly doing it. And we just won't go on when a moderator shows this much bias toward a candidate. That's not a debate. And so we never agreed to this. We were never going to do this. This is a political stunt to benefit Abdul. And I think it's pretty shameless. And I hope Channel 2 has a price to pay for this in the future.
13: El-Sayed was alone on the stage, discussed artificial intelligence, and criticized the construction of massive data centers, saying ordinary Americans could be left dealing with the consequences of technology developed by some of the country's wealthiest people. Here he discusses streamer Hassan Piker.
5: Can you completely 100% disavow offensive comments made by Hassan Piker?
6: Absolutely. Look, I take comments on their own terms. And when Hassan made these comments about Jewish Americans and Jewish Michiganders, I disavowed them entirely. But I do want to ask us a question. What is democracy for? Democracy is about addressing our differences peaceably. That's what it's supposed to be for. And too often, the way that our politics happen is that we're told who we cannot talk to. The reason I talk to Hassan isn't because of Hassan. It's because of the 3 million people who pay attention to what he has to say. And I think it's important to be able to offer those folks a pathway back into our politics. I believe in a politics where we actually show up and talk to each other, even if we disagree. It's the same reason that I went on Fox News, not a place famously who agrees with a lot of the things I believe in. I went on Jesse Waters, of all places, had a 25-minute conversation about our differences. But that's what democracy is supposed to be about.
13: And here, El-Sayed talks about Medicare for all.
6: Right now, if you look at your W-2 paycheck, okay, you get paid every 2 weeks or 4 weeks. First payment that goes off the top is FICA, Federal Insurance Collections Agency, that's Uncle Sam. And then after FICA is your health insurer, your private health insurer. They eat before your family eats. And we pay so much more than they do in other countries for health care that isn't there for you when you need it. Think about a deductible, think about a copay, all the money that comes out of your pocket. It's why we have $225 billion of medical debt. We are being nickeled and dimed by corporations who exist specifically to hold our taxpayer dollars, our healthcare dollars, and pay out as little as possible. We can do so much better than that. And so the amount of money that you end up paying for healthcare under Medicare for All is substantially lower.
13: Next to him, an empty podium that had no comment on anything the entire night. Three people were killed Tuesday night when a helicopter providing news coverage for NBC4 and Telemundo 52 crashed and burst into flames in the Chatsworth neighborhood of Los Angeles. The helicopter had been covering a separate deadly collision involving an SUV and a Metro bus when it went down shortly before 7 o'clock. Two people aboard the helicopter were killed along with a person on the ground while two other people were hospitalized. More than 70 firefighters responded to the fiery crash. A stunned NBC4 journalist reported that their station had lost contact with its helicopter crew. Federal authorities are investigating what caused the aircraft to go down. Progressive Senator Bernie Sanders and conservative strategist Steve Bannon put their political differences aside Tuesday as part of Washington's pro-human assembly, calling for greater safeguards around artificial intelligence. The unusual coalition included conservative commentator Glenn Beck, actors Ashley Judd and Joseph Gordon-Levitt, and evangelical leader Walter Kim, who organizers pushing independent oversight of AI systems and opposing liability shields for AI companies. Here's Bernie Sanders talking about Donald Trump and AI.
7: What can you say about Trump? I think he is mentally unstable, and I think he has not a clue about the dangers that advanced AI poses. When you have the leaders of the companies who are developing the technology, who are saying we are developing a technology, we don't know where it is going, and it is quite likely that human beings will not be able to control this technology, and that this could have an absolutely horrendous impact on the future of humanity, one might think that you'd have a president of the United States who would listen to the leading experts in the world. But Trump is Trump.
13: President Donald Trump is dismissing fears of AI taking over as a hoax and arguing that slowing American development could allow China to gain the advantage in the global AI race. Quick break. It's All Talk. I'm Kevin Dietz.
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1: I'm Ann Thomas. Congratulations to the 2026 Women Who Lead class. Dawn Magretta, Executive Director of Advancement for Schoolcraft College, says her marketing background played a role in her success.
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1: I'm Ann Thomas. Congratulations to the 2026 Women Who Lead class. Dawn Magretta, Executive Director of Advancement for Schoolcraft College, says her marketing background played a role in her success.
2: In any career, communication is important, and I think that background brought those skills into a otherwise structured business-like profession.
1: Special thanks to University of Michigan Health, Von Voigtlander Women's Hospital, for supporting Women Who Lead.
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7: Westbound 696 at Farmington Road. We have an accident. Crash still blocking the right lane of southbound 75 at Front Street. And eastbound M14 at Barton Drive. Construction taking up the left lane till 3 o'clock this afternoon. 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
8: Not too impressed with the rainfall, as the spotty showers is probably the best way to word it. Cooler temperatures. Yesterday had 0.61 inches of rain. Pecked away at the deficit a little bit, but it's still above 4 inches. Not going to do much to that deficit today. Some passing showers, 73 should do it. A few showers tonight, 62, that best chance early. Cooler suburbs, tomorrow cloudy, 75. Friday, sunshine, 73. Chance of showers over the weekend. From the Weather Channel, I'm meteorologist Ray Stajic on 760 WJR, where Michigan comes to talk.
9: Hi, it's Paul W. Smith. Wednesday, we're back at the Detroit Economic Club, and Secretary of State Jocelyn Benson and Congressman John James both would like to be our next governor. They'll make their case at the Detroit Economic Club and in focus on WJR Noon Till 2.
10: It's All Talk on a Wednesday morning. I'm Kevin Deese, coming to you from the Golden Tower of the Fisher Building. The number is 1-800-859-0957, 1-800-859-0WJR. We're going to take your calls today at 1148, so pick up the phone and be a part of the conversation. Nearly a year after Charlie Kirk was assassinated while speaking at Utah Valley University, his widow Erica Kirk and his family are taking the first formal step toward a possible wrongful death lawsuit. Their notice of claim alleges a series of security failures left Kirk exposed to the rooftop shooter who killed him from more than 400 feet away on September 10th, 2025. And there are some striking details. Roughly 3,000 people attended the outdoor event, but only 6 campus police officers were assigned. There were no metal detectors or bag checks, no police drone monitoring the rooftops, and no local law enforcement officers assisting on site. Most significantly, the filing says Turning Point USA Security specifically raised concerns about rooftop access beforehand. And UVU Police Chief Jeffrey Long responded, quote, "I got you covered." The family alleges that access to the rooftop used by the accused shooter was nevertheless not secure. Joining us now is retired Detroit Police Assistant Chief Steve Dolan. Good morning, sir. How are you?
3: Action really good.
10: Thanks for being here with us. I appreciate it. When you hear 3,000 people, a controversial national political figure, everything you know about what's been going on with violence in our country the last few years, an outdoor venue surrounded by buildings, and then six campus officers assigned, what is your immediate reaction from a security standpoint?
3: No, it's not enough people. There's no doubt about that. My question, though, is this. Did they pay for additional police protection? Did they call the local authorities and say, listen, we're going to pay for extra officers for security? I mean, for years in Detroit, the Tigers, Lions, Marathon, the fireworks, all had free police protection until it got unwieldy. You got to pay for this stuff. So my question to Ms. Kirk is, with all the money your organization has, did you offer to pay and bring more officers in? Obviously, six officers isn't enough. He's a high-profile individual. And the university screwed up. The guy wasn't thinking. Those are my thoughts.
10: The report just says no local law enforcement officers assisting on site. In a situation like this, is it the responsibility of either the university to ask more to come, or is it on the person who is holding the event or the organization holding the event to contact local police and either request them or offer, as you say, to pay for them?
3: I think both. You know, when you look at the stuff in Dearborn, the protests, look how many departments showed up, including the University of Michigan Dearborn. If you look in Detroit, Wayne State always steps up. If you look at football games in East Lansing, Lansing, not just the school police departments, but the local police departments are involved. So why wouldn't you try to get more, this is me, more law enforcement there? I don't understand why you wouldn't. And you've got the funds to pay for it. But they keep saying, here's six officers. And it's an outside event. I mean, my God, look what happened with Trump. He's got Secret Service everywhere. If you're not paying attention, it's going to catch you. It won't happen here until it happens.
10: Yeah, what jumps out at me is the part where USA security team specifically warned campus police about the surrounding rooftops. If police were warned about the vulnerability, does that change anything? Or should, because they recognize this vulnerability, should they have said, hey, we want to pay for drones, or we want to pay for more people, or pay for officers to be up on those rooftops? How should that have worked out?
3: I agree. They should have had either drones up there or someone. Again, it's a high-profile individual who, you know, has supporters and detractors. Okay, and it was outside, and it was a rooftop. I mean, my God, again, Trump got shot by a guy who was on a rooftop. You got to pay attention, and you can't, you know, Monday morning quarterback said, I should have. No, you overreact and say, okay, I'm going to do this.
10: Okay.
3: And if it's over, fine.
10: But the security team apparently, allegedly, whatever, warned the campus police about the surrounding rooftops, and that campus police chief reportedly responded, I got you covered. What I mean, if he's got you

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4: Honestly, I don't know that. I'm not a expert shot with a rifle. But common sense would dictate that you have at least a drone up to check the rooftops. At least. These people on the ground aren't going to catch a guy on a rooftop. They're just not. And how long was he up there? Someone seen him climb up there before they see something, say something. But did they? No, they didn't.
5: Yeah.
4: And he got shot.
5: They didn't. They also didn't have a first responder immediately available, which Kirk was transported to the hospital in a private vehicle rather than an ambulance. I would think college campuses certainly have EMS transportation available. I don't know why they weren't there, but does that jump out at you at all?
4: Of course it does. You're supposed to, whether it's a candidate for a president, governor, whatever, you should always, if it's high profile, you should always have someone there with an ambulance and a route of ingress and egress to get them in or out. If you don't have that, this is what happened. And why it took a year, I don't agree with the lawsuit. I don't. He went out there, he did it, okay. The university screwed up, I get it. But who's the head of your security team? Who's the head of your security team that ensured that he'd be safe? And the answer is, there is no answer. He didn't make sure everyone's okay, and his client was killed.
5: Yeah, you mentioned a couple of times the Donald Trump assassination attempt. That was just about a year before. Everybody was still talking about that. That was still a great topic of news. I would think that incident would be fresh in everybody's mind during security planning. And I'm almost positive that I remember Charlie Kirk getting death threats prior to this event.
4: Yes. It's high profile. It's an area that is unprotected. He's outside. Oh, they all love him. No, nobody, everybody loves you. It takes one whack job to go out there and say, you know what, I'm taking this individual out. And in this case, that's what happened. One young kid who was mad at the world said, I'm going to take this guy out, and did. And he happened to have guns, and he was proficient at firearms, and apparently he's a pretty good shot.
5: Steve Dolan, retired Detroit Police Assistant Chief. We appreciate you spending some time with us this morning. Thanks so much.
4: Hey, man, have a good one. Take care.
5: Yep, safe travels. Okay, after the break, we are not going to take your calls until 11:48 because coming up after the break, we have Bill O'Reilly coming up. You know Bill O'Reilly. He's got a new book called Confronting America, What Has to Change. Always have great conversations with Bill O'Reilly. We're going to do that next right after the break. It's All Talk. I'm Kevin Dietz.
6: 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U.S. Olympians do it, your neighbor's kid does it, and yes, it's the only socially acceptable way to carry a sword, fencing. 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
4: News. I'm Therese Crowley. Waiting on the Fed, whether it'll hike interest rates another quarter point today. Inflation's still high at 3.4%.
5: Markets believe almost certainty there's going to be a rate hike announced later on today. Now, the latest inflation data came in month over month. You're seeing that overall inflation went up 0.4%. That is from July to August. Core inflation also going up 0.3%.
4: Fox Business Edward Lawrence. AAA finds diesel hit a new high of 6.31. The family of Charlie Kirk files a notice of claim against Utah Valley University, citing a text from its campus police chief that I've got you covered, when the rooftops were not before an assassin shot Kirk. And a federal judge refers progressive Philadelphia DA Larry Krasner for a DOJ criminal probe over his efforts to mitigate a murder case. 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
8: Eastbound M14 at Barton Drive construction taking up the left lane. That's in place till 3 o'clock this afternoon. Woodward and Bill Directions at 696. Alternating lane closures are scheduled there till tomorrow. The right lane is closed on northbound Telegraph at Horton Road until Friday. 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Cloudy and cool today, a high of 71. Right now it's 68. Clouds tonight and a low of 61. Then showers in the morning, clouds in the afternoon tomorrow, and a high of 75. I'm Renee Vitale, WJR, Traffic and Weather first.
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10: In any career, communication is important, and I think that background brought those skills into a otherwise structured business-like profession.
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1: Bill O'Reilly, he has spent nearly 50 years in broadcasting, including as a correspondent for CBS and ABC, and for 16 years, host of the O'Reilly Factor, which dominated cable news ratings. He's also built one of the most successful nonfiction publishing careers in America, including his Killing series. Now, O'Reilly is out with a new book, Confronting America, What Has to Change? He's taking on some enormous questions. Drugs and homelessness, the decline of the work ethic, religion, the national debt, immigration, education, political hatred, and the rise of socialism. Can he solve all these problems? Let's find out. Bill O'Reilly joins us now. Bill, welcome back to Detroit.
2: Kevin, thanks for having me in. Yes, I can solve the problems, but
1: I have no doubt.
2: Cooperate.
1: I have
2: everybody
1: no doubt you can
2: cooperate. Right.
1: Confronting America, what has to change? What doesn't have to change? My goodness, how do you decide where to start?
2: Well, what doesn't have to change is that we still are a country that has a pathway to prosperity, and the pursuit of happiness is higher here, at least the potential, than anywhere else on earth. I've been in 90 countries, Kevin, okay, and there's nowhere that gives people the opportunities that the United States does. And I mean, it's an easy play. You got millions of people trying to sneak in here. Well, why do you think they're doing that? So we're not across the board failing, but we need to improve.
1: Yeah, that pathway to prosperity, it seems to me like it's got this $40 trillion hurdle coming our way. Can we fix the deficit? Do we even need to?
2: Yeah, you need to fix the national debt. And Congress should have passed legislation a long time ago to have a balanced budget amendment. And, you know, it all goes back into a lot of these phonies in Washington, D.C., and Lansing, too. I mean, come on. We have to be honest about it. Who don't care about anybody but themselves, and they're not going to go into controversial areas and put up things that might offend people, like, hey, the government can't solve all your problems. It can't. So why are you pushing for more and more spending that's being wasted, stolen, and driving that debt up? Why are you doing that? Why do you support people who want that? I mean, Michigan is a great place to analyze my book. So it could be Confronting Michigan, What Has to Change. And the reason I say that is because most folks in Michigan work for a living. And they're not, you know, elites like we have in New York, where I am, and D.C., and L.A. They're not.
1: Right.
2: It's regular folks. But when you got a guy like Al Sayed running for the Senate, and he's competitive, I mean, look, I'm not a party guy. I don't care about Mike Rogers. We put in a call to have him come on the program. I don't expect him to show up. He doesn't want to face me. I hope I'm wrong. And if I am, I will say so. But I expect him to show up. But Al Sayed, who hates the country, and you're considering voting for him? What's the matter with you?
1: We had a lot of people in Michigan cross over in the primary and vote in the Democratic side to vote for Al Sayed because they thought he wouldn't have a chance in the general. And here we are in Michigan, a supposed purple state, and he's leading in some of the polls.
2: Yeah, and I mean, that is just an amazing occurrence. And if I'm walking around the streets of Michigan, I'm asking people, do you support this man? And if so, can you just tell me within 2 minutes why? And you know what they're going to fall back on is, well, the other side, it's always about whataboutism. Well, Trump is it. That's what you don't get. Well, Syed's a patriot and he's got a vision. You don't get that because he doesn't have it.
1: No, but he's a polished speaker, though, and I'm afraid that is way too heavily. Yeah, I'm, that worries me a little.
2: You know, my son went to Oxford. I know how difficult that school is. Al Sayed is a brilliant man, but that doesn't mean he doesn't hate his country. He does. hangs out with this guy Piker. They're blaming 9/11 on the USA. You know how insulting that is for families who lost people? And he's in contention? What's wrong? What you know, on those kind of issues, I don't have a lot of patience, Kevin. Well, I don't have a lot of patience in general on anything. But the problem is you if you vote for Syed.
1: Well, how did
2: the problem.
1: How did Michigan become somebody who might vote for El Syed? If it's California or parts of New York, okay. But does that worry you? I mean, the Midwest is in play.
2: Well, I don't believe that so much, but you ask a good question about Michigan. It's tribalism. Okay, so in Michigan, you've got this young college-graduated, very, very liberal core. Then you have the minority vote, which I understand is coming out for Al Syed. And that, I mean, I'm going, you think he's going to help you? You think that Detroit's going to be a better town if this guy's a senator? Really think that? Based on what? So Michigan is a tribal state. It's divided. And it wasn't always that way. But so many people have moved in, and the university system just cranks these people out, these radical left people. And then the minorities are substantial, and he's putting together a coalition. That's what he's doing. Now, Rogers has got to step up his game to get the word out that this guy is dangerous. And I'm not sure that old Mike can do that.
1: We only got a minute left. We got all these other problems. People are going to have to buy the book to find out. But what are our top issues here?
2: Well, look, we're a country adrifting right now. And everything is based on whether you like Trump or you hate Trump. There are very few Americans who just step back. Most people will vote in November because they are paying more money for essentials. That is by far and away the biggest issue. It's not even I hate Trump or I love Trump. Okay? It's that. But it's a short-term vote. So if you think that the Democratic Party is going to help you with affordability, just take a trip to California.
1: Right.
2: And see what kind of affordability that state has, run by Democrats top to bottom. It's all a big, giant hoax. And, you know, my job is to tell the truth about both situations. And the truth is that people need to wise up, as my father once said to me, about 1,000 times.
1: Bill O'Reilly, broadcast veteran and author, his new book, Confronting America, What Has to Change. You definitely want to pick it up. Bill, thanks for the time.
2: Okay, Kevin. Appreciate you having me.
1: All right, we'll see how it goes in Michigan in November here. We'll talk again soon. Quick break. Your calls are next. It's All Talk. I'm Kevin Dietz.
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6: I'm Ann Thomas. 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Dawn Magretta, Executive Director of Advancement for Schoolcraft College, says her marketing background played a role in her success.
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10: No crashes on the roads right now. Eastbound M14 at Barton Drive. The left lane is closed for construction till 3 o'clock this afternoon. Woodward in both directions at 696. Alternating lane closures are in place there till tomorrow. The right lane is closed on northbound Telegraph at Quarton Road until Friday. Now, WJR weather first from the Weather Channel. Here's your forecast.
11: Pretty good push now, gray sky, but going through the day in the afternoon commute, not much out there in terms of damp pavement. Had some rain yesterday, not that much today. A couple of passing showers. That should about do it. Low 70s for the highs. Tonight we'll fall back into the low 60s with a few showers. Thursday overcast but dry, 75. Friday sunshine, low 70s. Over the weekend, maybe a few showers around with a high only near 70. From the Weather Channel, I'm meteorologist Ray Stajic on 760 WJR, where Michigan comes to talk.
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0: on a Wednesday morning. I'm Kevin Deese coming to you from the Golden Tower of the Fisher Building. Last night, Fox 2 held a U.S. Senate debate with one candidate, a debate with one person. Democrat Abdul El-Sayed was there. Republican Mike Roger was not. So viewers saw El-Sayed alongside an empty podium. Did you watch it? What did you think? Do you like it? Do you dislike it? 1-800-859-0957, 1-800-859-0WJR. Fox 2 says both candidates were invited August 5th. El-Sayed accepted the next day, and the station had announced it would proceed, even if Rogers did not participate. Mike Rogers' campaign says it skipped this event, or declined to agree to be in this debate, because it believed the moderator, Roop Raj of Fox 2, was biased. This is part of my conversation with Mike Rogers.
1: You can't go into these debates on something that is this impactful to the state of Michigan and have a biased moderator. We never would agree to that. We never did. So this is just one of those stunts that further shows that Roop Raj and Channel 2, who, man, they need to get their act together, has picked a candidate. They've decided they want Abdul El-Sayed as the senator for the United States in Michigan. And I'll tell you what, there's going to be a lot of people who differ from that opinion. We're very strongly doing it. And we just won't go on when a moderator shows this much bias toward a candidate. That's not a debate. And so we never agreed to this. We were never going to do this. This is a political stunt to benefit Abdul. And I think it's pretty shameless. And I hope Channel 2 has a price to pay for this in the future.
0: Moderator Roop Raj rejected the allegation, saying Fox 2 doesn't take sides and asks tough questions of Republicans and Democrats. Rogers has committed to other debates, including one on Wood TV in Grand Rapids and another one on WXYZ TV, Channel 7 in Detroit. Was Fox right to go forward? Or once there was only one candidate, should have stopped calling the program a debate and turned it into an interview or town hall? Was having an empty podium there just a stunt? Did it make Fox 2 look better? I don't know. Here's some of last night's debate.
2: Can you completely 100% disavow offensive comments made by Hassan Piker?
3: Absolutely. Look, I take comments on their own terms. And when Hassan made these comments about Jewish Americans and Jewish Michiganders, I disavowed them entirely. But I do want to ask us a question. What is democracy for? Democracy is about addressing our differences peaceably. That's what it's supposed to be for. And too often, the way that our politics happen is that we're told who we cannot talk to. The reason I talk to Hassan isn't because of Hassan. It's because of the 3 million people who pay attention to what he has to say. And I think it's important to be able to offer those folks a pathway back into our politics. I believe in a politics where we actually show up and talk to each other, even if we disagree. It's the same reason that I went on Fox News, not a place famously who agrees with a lot of the things I believe in. I went on Jesse Waters, of all places, had a 25-minute conversation about our differences. But that's what democracy is supposed to be about.
0: The problem, no response from the other candidate, just an empty podium. And that empty podium spoke volumes. Here's El-Sayed talking about, or debating, if you will, Medicare for all.
3: Right now, if you look at your W-2 paycheck, okay, you get paid every 2 weeks or 4 weeks. First payment that goes off the top is FICA, Federal Insurance Collections Agency. That's Uncle Sam. And then after FICA is your health insurer, your private health insurer. They eat before your family eats. And we pay so much more than they do in other countries for healthcare that isn't there for you when you need it. Think about a deductible. Think about a copay. All the money that comes out of your pocket. It's why we have $225 billion of medical debt. We are being nickel and dimed by corporations who exist specifically to hold our taxpayer dollars, our healthcare dollars, and pay out as little as possible. We can do so much better than that. And so the amount of money that you end up paying for healthcare under Medicare for All is substantially lower.
0: Winston says, I'm with Fox 2 on this. Both candidates were invited. One accepted and one did not. Why should the guy who agrees to answer questions lose his opportunity because his opponent decides he doesn't like the moderator? Yeah, no, I think Abdul El-Sayed deserved the full hour to himself. They just should have called it a town hall or called it an evening with Abdul El-Sayed. To call it a debate and have a empty podium there, I just didn't care for that. 1-800-859-0957, 1-800-859-0WJR. Let's go to Ken in Livonia. Ken, welcome to All Talk.
4: Yeah, I just want to comment to you. I'll give you two good examples why supporting Medicare for all is pretty much a foolish thing. First of all, I happen to have Medicare right now, and they don't pay for squat. They don't pay for anything. And two, it's really socialized medicine. And I have a family that lives in Canada right now, a country that has a complete socialized medical system now. And where do they go when they need to use doctors? America. Prescriptions? America. They have to have surgery. Surgeries that here in America might take 2 weeks from the time you're diagnosed to the operation. It takes them 2 to 3 years. So they come to America. So come on, people. Don't be foolish. Don't be uneducated. Say no to Medicare for all.
0: Thank you, Ken. Appreciate you listening. Appreciate you calling in. Let's go to Rod in Plymouth. Rod, welcome to All Talk.
5: Hey, thanks, Kevin. You know, first with Medicare, people need to realize that that was set up like Social Security for retirement. And now he wants to come in and thief it out, just like the politicians have been doing with Social Security for decades. But here's the problem with Roop. You know, he proved that he had bias last night. He lost integrity. He lost credibility with this false amateur debate stunt, and it was a stunt. But I think that the FCC should tell Fox 2 that Roger should get 40 minutes of commercial time or set aside an hour for Rogers to have interview. And you can be a moderator, but to be a real great interviewer, you can achieve a lot more than you can in a debate where people squabble through half of it.
0: Thank you, Rod. I appreciate it. Let's go to Christopher in Detroit. Christopher, welcome to All Talk.
6: Hey, thank you. I just wanted to say it doesn't matter what they called it, a debate or what. Mike Rogers should have showed up to defend himself. That's just common sense. That's all I had to say about it.
0: Thank you. Appreciate it, Christopher. Thanks so much. They will have two debates moving forward. Let's go to John in Sterling Heights. He loved the debate. Hey, John.
7: Yeah, I was great. Rogers wouldn't come because he'd get torn apart. They'd ask him, number one, why was he living in Florida when he was in Michigan campaigning? Where did he get the $1.7 million for his house in Florida? Where did he get the $1.4 million for his house? Why did he get $5 million?
0: Hey, John, do you think the moderators at Wood TV and Channel 7, WXYZ, don't you think they will ask those questions?
7: Yeah, but he didn't have the guts to come.
0: Well, he's coming to those.
7: Yeah, we'll see what he says.
0: Yeah, it'll be interesting. Thanks. I enjoyed last night as well because I felt like I had a full hour to listen to Abdul El Sayed and what he had to say. And I thought that was not a missed opportunity, but I just think it was a mistake. I think it was an error by Mike Rogers not showing up. I don't know what the ratings are. We'll find out if the ratings are better for the debate between Abdul El Sayed and an empty podium, or a debate between Abdul El Sayed and the actual Mike Rogers. There'll be two of those, one on Wood TV and one on WXYZ Channel 7. And I'll be looking forward to those. But I just think Detroit TV is very serious news town, and you don't need to just throw an empty podium up and say we're having a debate when one person's there. You say, we were going to have a debate. We wanted to have a debate. Mike Rogers would not come to this debate. So we're having an evening with Abdul El Sayed, or a town hall with Abdul El Sayed. I just thought it was a little gimmicky for me, but that's just me. That's going to do it for All Talk. Thanks for all the calls and all the texts. The great Paul W. Smith in Focus is next.
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9: For generations, millions of women have been told that agonizing menstrual pain is simply an unavoidable tax of womanhood, something to power through with heating pads and pain relievers and quiet resilience. But medical experts are sounding the alarm that severe debilitating period pain is not normal, and ignoring it often leaves underlying medical conditions undiagnosed for years.
10: You know, the line for me is when it is impacting your quality of life, right? So when it is, when you are on your period and you are not able to engage with your family, you're not able to go to work or school or go swim in the pool in the summertime, that's when you got to come see somebody.
9: That's Dr. Anne Marie Vilkins, director of obstetrics and gynecology at Henry Ford Hospital in Detroit, who says there could be some underlying issues causing painful periods.
10: There are a variety of things that could be causing it. There is something called dysmenorrhea, which is really the medical term for painful periods. It's not normal. And that is because in some patients, that causes a massive inflammatory reaction in the uterus, causing a lot of pain.
9: If your pain has been repeatedly dismissed in the past, Dr. Vilkins explains what specific steps you should take for yourself at your next appointment.
10: First thing I would say is ask for basic imaging. Ask, gosh, maybe I need a pelvic ultrasound to just see if there's anything else going on. Or what treatment recommendations do you have so that I don't just have to live with this? Because it is not normal.
9: If you'd like more information on this issue, please call the Henry Ford Women's Health Department at 866-434-1034. I'm Lloyd Jackson for WJR Health Watch.
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12: The U.S. Surgeon General is pressed on administration positions, including vaccines.
13: The way to dispel confusion is not to sow more confusion.
12: Republican Senator and Dr. Bill Cassidy taking issue with efforts to reduce the amount of recommended childhood vaccines and to split up the combined measles, mumps, and rubella shot. Dr. Nicole Sapphire telling lawmakers she does not believe childhood vaccines cause autism.
14: I do not believe that there is reputable evidence that shows this causation of childhood vaccines and autism. What I can say is that I believe vaccines save lives, and they are one of the strongest tools in our arsenal when it comes to public health.
12: Dr. Sapphire, a former Fox News contributor, is a radiologist nominated after previous nominees faced questions about credentials and views. The family of Charlie Kirk takes the first step toward a wrongful death lawsuit, filing a notice claiming security lapses at Utah Valley University, where Kirk was shot during a campus event last September.
15: There's a lot of different pieces of this notice of claim that are just a gut punch.
12: Turning Point USA spokesperson Andrew Colvett telling Fox the rooftop where the shot was fired was a known student hangout.
16: The family says there was no written security plan or pre-event security briefing, and that campus police also failed to use drones or monitor surveillance cameras in real time, which could have flagged the gunman's suspicious movements, and assigned just six officers to a huge outdoor event with about 3,000 people. In a short statement, UVU says it is aware of the notice of claim, adding, our focus remains on supporting our campus community.
12: Fox's Claudia Cowan, the accused assassin, due back in court next month. 2 hours from now, we get the Fed's latest take on the economy, which could include the first rate hike in 3 years to address sticky inflation. 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

0: Motor City Casino Hotel. This is Focus with Paul W. Smith on 760 WJR. It's a Detroit Economic Club lunch meeting, a conversation with State of Michigan gubernatorial candidates Jocelyn Benson and John James, presenting their cases to lead our important state as Michigan's next governor. 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Here's Paul.
1: 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I do business with them right now. And Ryan Goldberg is the president. Maybe he'll stop by and say hi. He usually does when we're here at the Motor City. What do we call this place?
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1: But we're not really in the soundboard.
2: Right. We're in the conference room.
1: The conference room. But it's still all the same. And it's a beautiful place, Motor City Casino here. Again, DFCU Financial. Ryan Goldberg, the president, the chairman, Jim Cowper, and I've worked with a guy named Kevin Morosky in the Birmingham Bloomfield Hills office. Wonderful people. They're really good to work with, like I say, so I hope maybe you will work with them as well. We've got the team. While we're on the road, Mike Parsons, our executive producer, is here with us. Danielle Mason back in the Golden Tower, making sure everything is the way it should be. Rich Luzinski, usually in charge of our WJR traffic and weather first, but he is on the road, and Jason Fistler doing a nice job again, filling in. And Ray Ray is here with us, making sure that everything here works well. Ray Templin, we were, as is often the case just now with Ray, talking about sailing, which is what he loves to do, but has very little time to do with his job. If it's your birthday today, happy birthday to you. You celebrate it with, among others, Joy Farr. That's Jamie Farr's wife, Klinger, from MASH. God bless her. What a sweetheart. I just spoke to Jamie not too long ago. Dan Musser, former Musser family owners of Grand Hotel. Dan Musser's celebrating his birthday today. Call him. Text him. And Martha Ford is 101 today.
2: Wow.
1: God bless you, Martha Ford. I used to hear she used to listen. I don't know if she still does, but hopefully someone listening will contact her and say, hey, Paul W. said happy birthday to you today. Martha Ford.
2: Turned the team around
1: the
2: when
1: matriarch.
2: She took over.
1: Yeah. The matriarch of the Ford family. 101.
2: Good for her. Here's to 101 more.
1: Yep, absolutely. You can stream us. You can podcast us. You can watch us online. I'm watching a different. I'm back on my own screen, just so you know, Ray Ray. I can't get the camera system we have here staying on. You can podcast us. Come back and listen to the show. It's much faster when you podcast it. They edit out a bunch of stuff. All of that can be done at WJR.com or on the free WJR app. And, boy, there's a lot going on. First things first, we are here. As the 2026 season continues with the 2026 gubernatorial candidates for the state of Michigan, exclusively for DEC members and accompanied guests here at the Motor City Casino Hotel. Of course, the Honorable Jocelyn Benson, 2026 gubernatorial candidate, Secretary of State, State of Michigan, and the Honorable John James, 2026 gubernatorial candidate, Congressman, U.S. House of Representatives, Michigan's 10th District. Now, John James was scheduled to be here, but now he has reported in both to Steve Gregorian, the fine president and CEO of the Detroit Economic Club, former hockey player. You'll have to ask him. He, John James, Congressman James, is staying back in Washington because important votes are taking place. You can't hold it against a guy who's going to stay and do his job. So he will be here, I guess, on camera, on screen, on Zoom or something.
2: Yeah, for the actual Detroit Economic Club event, he'll be on via Zoom, and then he'll be on the phone with us.
1: Okay.
2: But, yeah, you forget these people, you know, they still have jobs to do as they're campaigning.
1: Most of them.
2: That's true.
1: And the moderator's a good guy. I almost said a good kid because I've known him since he was a kid, but he's been around now long enough to be just a good guy. Mm-hmm. Jason Colthorpe, who is anchor, reporter, and Flashpoint host on WDIV-TV Local 4. He'll be the moderator.
2: Yes, and he'll be joining us to close out the show.
1: At the very end of the show. So we do have a lot going on here. And there's a lot going on in the news. And one of them, then, I just can't sit around and just not say anything, but This whole thing about the Kennedy Center and the fact that it's collapsing, basically, and falling apart. First of all, I'm going to say it's not Donald Trump's fault it's falling apart. This has been falling apart for years. And these other presidents that have come and gone, including himself in another term, apparently nobody took time or money to fix the Kennedy Center. But that doesn't mean then that the president should say, well, I'm not going to fix it unless they put my name on it.
2: Right, holding it hostage.
1: I mean, that's ridiculous, Mr. President. Please, I know you don't care about anybody running for office or the other Republicans, or you wouldn't do many of the things that you're doing. I understand that. I've known you for 40 years. But please, if it's going to be fixed, if you are going to pay for it out of your own pocket, well, then maybe you have an argument,
2: right?
1: The Donald Trump, John F. Kennedy Center. But if you get it fixed, my friend, you're using our money. Can you imagine? What if President Carter, when he had to fix the Lincoln Memorial, said, well, yeah, I'm not doing that unless it's the Jimmy Carter Lincoln Memorial or the Washington Monument. Yeah, this is the Bill Clinton Washington Monument. Think for a second. I know that's a big stretch, but think for a second how this affects everybody, including the people you claim you want to get reelected so that you don't spend the next 2 years in jail, basically. And because the Democrats won't be doing anything to help us, they'll be doing everything they can to hurt you. So you know that going in. So why do you pick these battles now?
2: Yeah, especially because it's so superfluous. I mean, what good does it do anyone just to slap his name on it? Same thing with this whole, Lake America, this Gulf America. He's so obsessed with putting his own stamp on things that it doesn't really benefit anybody one way or another.
1: Back in the day when I would see like a Trump Tower in Chicago, and I can't name all the places, I saw Trump buildings, I honestly thought he owned those buildings.
2: I did too.
1: I just thought it was a Trump business, a building. And then I found out, no, some of them are. Many of them aren't. Many of them just paid him a licensing fee to put his name on it. So I wonder if he gets a licensing fee, if he gets it on the John F. Kennedy. No, probably not.
2: Yeah. Maybe that's what he's doing with the lakes. Someone from the lakes are going to pay him a licensing fee to be Lake America or Gulf America or Ocean America.
1: Hard to say. I don't know. All I know is there's no real reason to spend a lot of time on many of the things that we apparently feel are important enough to spend time on, that we forget the important things. Heck, I never thought this thing about AI was politically motivated, potentially. But it's in the mix now that I have to think about that maybe it's all politics. I don't know. I just wish people could be straight with us about any number of things. And yet they have all this time to talk about, was it Sidney Sweeney?
2: Yeah.
1: Sidney Sweeney. Go back to ESPN and the body issues. Those were real athletes playing their sport naked. Did you hear much about that from these same people who are complaining about Sidney Sweeney? Because I think they think she's conservative. I don't know what she is. I don't care what she is. Nick Reiner won't face the death penalty. I don't care. I mean,
2: right.
1: The fact that he threw himself at the mercy of the jury, saying, "Well, look, I'm an orphan, so you got to be good to me." And they went, "Oh, he's an orphan. Let's not do the death penalty." I don't care what they're coming up with, but we're going to get back to relentless positive radio, which is what we're all about here, noon to 2, Monday through Friday. Focus, Paul W. Smith, WJR.
3: How did I lose weight? And I did lean right here. I did. I love this stuff. Listen, Brickhouse Nutrition been with me for a long time. So chatting with Miles, I'm up at like 235. True story. I never minded being 235, but you know what minded? 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
10: We have a couple of issues on the area roadways here on your Wednesday afternoon commute. We have an accident off to the right shoulder, 75 northbound near Dixie Highway, as well as a crash Michigan Avenue westbound at Telegraph Road. That's causing slowdowns from Outer Drive. Construction has the left lane closed, 75 northbound at I-696, and you'll find roadwork has the two left lanes closed, I-96 westbound between Levan and I-275. That's scheduled through early October. Now, WJR weather first from the Weather Channel. Here's your forecast.
11: We'll continue to push a gray sky. Still the thinking what it was earlier. Most of the rain and thunder just south of us, so we get a few showers through midday and this afternoon. A lot of clouds otherwise. 73. Tonight, a few showers early. 62. 50s for many of the suburbs. Thursday, overcast and 75. Friday, sunshine back at a high near 73. Next shower chance over the weekend. From the Weather Channel, I'm meteorologist Ray Stajikon, 760 WJR, where Michigan comes to talk.
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1: Happy Wednesday to you. I have to tell you that Mike and I were talking, and I said, did you have a nice weekend? And then I said, oh, I'm sorry, it's not Monday, it's Tuesday. And he goes, yeah, we talked yesterday. And a man standing by said, it's Wednesday, gentlemen. And we went, wow, bonus.
2: It's like, heck yeah.
1: Wow, we skipped right to Wednesday.
2: Because normally I think it's a Friday and it's only Tuesday. So.
1: Yep, these things happen. But it is a Wednesday, and you're on your way to making each and every day count. Each day, indeed, is a gift. And thanks for choosing to be a part of the best and brightest audience in all of radio. Not me, all of WJR. And we appreciate that very much. We never take it for granted. And we're thrilled to be here at the Detroit Economic Club at the Soundboard. And I thank again and again Steve Gregorian for inviting us, the president and CEO of the Detroit Economic Club. He does a great job here. And, of course, he's got the two people who'd like to be our governor next, the Honorable Jocelyn Benson, the Honorable John James, the moderator, Jason Colthorpe. He'll join us. All three of them will join us separately in the moments ahead. A tragic day in Los Angeles took an even more devastating turn yesterday when a news helicopter covering a deadly traffic crash went down in a residential area and burst into flames. WJR's Marie Osborne joins us with the details. Marie?
14: Yes, this was a story that was horrible to begin with, and it just got worse. This helicopter, operated for NBC4 and Telemundo, crashed in the Chadsworth neighborhood of the San Fernando Valley. Crews were there reporting on an earlier collision, which involved an SUV and a city bus. That crash had already left two people dead, six others hurt. But authorities say at least three people were killed in the helicopter crash. Two of the victims identified as the pilot, George McNaw, and aerial reporter Elena Moreno, both employees of Angel City Air, the pilot affiliated with NBC4 locally there. At least one person on the ground, again, killed. The impact sparking fires that damaged several vehicles and storage containers. Firefighters quickly extinguishing these flames, and the Los Angeles mayor calling the loss of this five lives in these two incidents heartbreaking for the community. Officials still trying to grasp, you know, the scope of this tragedy. The investigation is still underway, and of course the NTSB, Paul, is on the air, on the ground along with the FAA. They're beginning their early investigation into what caused this helicopter crash.
1: You know, I can't hear about a helicopter crash without a couple of different things rushing to my mind. Have you been on many helicopters, Marie?
14: I don't think I've ever been on a helicopter. Small plane, but not a helicopter.
1: Consider yourself lucky.
14: I've heard.
1: You know, you get on a helicopter, and first of all, the pilot has to be using both hands and both legs to coordinate everything. It's crazy. You also become very aware of the fact, or at least I did because I'm a worrier, that if something goes wrong, it can't glide to a safe landing. Now, they do have something called auto-rotator. I've heard about it, never seen it work properly. But this reminds me of two things. One, when I worked at WABC in New York, a news radio helicopter went down. And I can't remember... It was ABC, CBS, or NBC. I can't remember. I was at WABC, but this would have been the network, right? The television people. And I'll never forget, there was a woman reporter on it, and we heard her, and they played this over.

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4: Helicopter in, do the pre-show for the races on the weekend, and helicopter out. And the guy who was flying the helicopter desperately wanted to be one of our jetcopters, WJR. He put WJR logos on the jetcopter. He did all that. He wanted to be Joel Alexander. He wanted to do what we did. And it never came about. But he would, like, try to show me pictures of stuff. And he'd show me where a plane went down and they hit those wires. And I'm going, could you do me a favor? Could you keep both hands on your controls and both feet and tell me all this after we land? Because he'd, like, pull out a scrapbook and want to show me pictures of things with the helicopter. And I go, yeah, you, I know what it takes to fly a helicopter, and you aren't doing it right now. But do you know something? Just a few years later, I was watching the news. Out west somewhere, two helicopters were following a police chase. You might remember this. Two helicopters following a police chase somehow lost track of themselves and crashed into each other. And both copters went down, and both pilots died. And when they said the names, I said, wait a second. That's the guy who used to take me in and out of Michigan International Speedway. That was the pilot, one of the pilots who died.
5: Unbelievable. So
4: I can't help but think of that every time I hear about a helicopter issue.
5: Yeah, and you know, I don't know if you remember this, back in the late 80s, a reporter who went on to work at ABC News, Joe Spencer, he was here at Channel 7, was covering the Hormel labor dispute, and the traffic copter crashed, and he was killed. And, I mean, it was big news on Peter Jennings that night with the news. Joe Spencer, yeah, young guy. And, These people take their lives in their hands, especially covering dynamic, unfolding, fast-paced news like this. It can be very dangerous.
4: I agree. We've seen it. We've lived it.
5: Yeah. Thank you.
4: Good job as always, Marie. Always a pleasure. Marie Osborne is our WJR Director of Community Affairs and News, and all-around good person doing a nice job. At 12:28, Paul W. Smith, WJR.
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6: 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Congratulations to the 2026 Women Who Lead class. 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
0: 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News, traffic, weather, and smart conversation. 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
11: Coming up, we'll have Secretary of State, Democrat gubernatorial candidate Jocelyn Benson, just as she comes off the stage presenting here at the Detroit Economic Club Live. 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
18: 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The Detroit Economic Club lunch meeting with State of Michigan gubernatorial candidates Jocelyn Benson and John James. Once again from Motor City Casino Hotel, here's Paul W. Smith.
11: Nice to have you here. Thanks, Steve Gregorian, for having us. President and CEO of the Detroit Economic Club puts together these fabulous programs. And thanks to DFCU Financial, Ryan Goldberg, the president, Chairman Jim Cowper, a guy I work with on the local level right in the office, Kevin Morawski, and we just are thrilled to have their support. We are thrilled to be here, and what happens when you're doing a live broadcast at an event like this, when you're waiting for your next guest to come off stage, sometimes it's not going to come right off the way we thought it would be, so she is still up on stage. Yeah. So one of the things I'll be speaking with both John James and Jocelyn Benson about would be the story that just came out. It was originally published by Bridge Michigan, that nonprofit, nonpartisan news organization. You can visit the newsroom online at bridgemi.com. But here it is. Michigan third grade reading scores continued to slide in the state's most recent standardized tests this year, even as schools began to implement reading reforms. Just 38.2% of third grade students in Michigan are proficient in English language arts. That's down from 38.9% a year ago, according to the results released Friday from the Michigan Student Test of Educational Progress, commonly known as the M-STEP. Students took the tests in the spring of this year. It's the lowest third graders have scored in the 12-year history of the exam. The news comes after leaders have tried for a decade to improve reading scores with literacy coaches, optional teacher training, and a short-lived law to retain struggling third graders.
19: Wow.
11: This is a problem that our next governor has got to fix, got to solve, and I don't know how they're going to do that.
19: Right.
11: I'm going to ask them both, how do you fix it? Because I'm not going to say no one's tried. People have been trying.
19: Yeah. I mean, I forgot what the number is, but spending on education has increased as the results have decreased.
11: Though everyone likes to throw up, it's the money. It's not the money.
19: Right.
11: There's plenty. I know I've been paying property taxes for a very long time. I had one child that was ever in a public school, and that was just high school. So there's plenty of money in the kitty. It's how it's being divvied up and spent. That's the problem right now. And MLive readers have spoken up, and they've got some top election issues that we are going to cover with both the Honorable Jocelyn Benson and the Honorable John James. Over the past week, hundreds of MLive readers talked about these top five issues identified that they want somebody to fix, somebody to address. The voting rights, election integrity, voting access, security, misinformation, public confidence, redistricting. We know the Supreme Court just weighed in on the mail issue that the president brought up. They want to know about health care, access, affordability, insurance coverage, and public health systems. I've got my Blue Cross Blue Shield of Michigan button that says affordability matters, because it does. And they know that at Blue Cross Blue Shield of Michigan, and they're going to work for us on that. Meanwhile, climate change, environmental protection, extreme weather, flooding, agriculture, and some rules that were in place for air pollution have just been relieved or taken off, I guess. Immigration, this president has done a very good job of keeping people out that aren't supposed to be here, but we still have questions about border policy, work authorization, asylum, local community impacts, and jobs and economic growth, wages, layoffs, workforce needs, and career opportunities. You can see that the next governor of the great state of Michigan will indeed have their hands full. We'll check with both of them to see if they're up for it as we continue here for a special broadcast of the Paul W. Smith Focus Show at the Detroit Economic Club. Stay with us.
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23: We have multiple problems on the area roadways here on your Wednesday after reunion commute. We have a crash off to the right shoulder, I-75 northbound near Dixie Highway, as well as an accident on Michigan Avenue westbound at Telegraph Road. You'll find a wreck off to the right shoulder, 75 southbound at Warren Avenue. Construction has the two left lanes closed, I-96 westbound between Levan and I-275, as well as road work has your left lane closed, I-75 northbound at I-696. Now, WJR weather first from the Weather Channel. Here's your forecast.
24: We'll continue to push a gray sky. It's still the thinking what it was earlier. Most of the rain and thunder just south of us, so we get a few showers through midday and this afternoon. A lot of clouds otherwise. 73. Tonight, a few showers early. 62. 50s for many of the suburbs. Thursday, overcast and 75. Friday, sunshine back and a high near 73. Next shower chance over the weekend. From the Weather Channel, I'm meteorologist Ray Stajikon, 760 WJR, where Michigan comes to talk.
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11: Well, she's just off the stage here at the Detroit Economic Club. What an honor and a pleasure it is to welcome our Secretary of State and Democrat gubernatorial candidate, Jocelyn Benson. You look fabulous.
25: You don't look like you're seven weeks away.
11: You look like you're just fine.
25: I'm energized. We're having fun. We're getting stronger every day. And, you know, I am a problem solver, and it is incredibly inspiring and energizing to me to be on the precipice of being able to solve a lot of problems in our state, bringing more jobs to Michigan, driving down costs. There's a lot of problems we need to solve, and I'm ready to do it.
11: How did your talk go just minutes ago?
25: It went quickly. It was fast. I want to just stay up there and keep talking. It was great, though. You know, we talked about education, tariffs, rising costs of health care, how we're going to bring more well-paying jobs to the state, how we're going to diversify our economy, grow small businesses. We touched upon a lot of things. It was great audience, great moderator, great conversation.
11: Excellent. Well, we're going to speak with Jason Colthorpe. We're going to speak with your competitor, who unfortunately is not here because he said he had votes in Washington, and I guess I got to hold him to that.
25: Well, you know, he has missed more votes than any other member of the congressional delegation, including not showing up to vote to increase affordable housing opportunities. So I think it says everything when someone chooses to stay with Donald Trump versus come to Michigan and talk to the people. I'll always talk to the people. I'll always choose the people over Washington.
11: And boom! Boy, that was it. You were loaded for bear with that one. You're ready. Totally ready. Are you ready for this? The story that came out Friday. Michigan third grade reading scores continued to slide in the state's most recent standardized test this year, even as schools began to implement reading reforms.
25: Yeah.
11: I almost called you governor. Madam Secretary of State, we have to do something about this.
25: I completely agree.
11: We've been hearing about this for a while.
25: I know.
11: What can you do? What do you think you can do to fix this?
25: We implement a Michigan education guarantee to ensure every kid is college or career ready when they graduate, with science-based curriculum, reading reforms, and the like. And then we train and support our educators who actually have to implement that curriculum. We pass the curriculum reforms, but then we never connect the dots to ensure our educators have the tools, resources, and financial support they need to actually implement the curriculum reforms. And then I'll also invest in early childhood development because we know literacy starts before they get to kindergarten. And so we have to expand pre-K and ensure that we're preparing our youngest kids from the minute they come into kindergarten to be able to read. So I've got a comprehensive education plan that is science-based and based on what's worked in Mississippi and what's worked in Maryland. You know, I'm so tired of the Mississippi miracle. I want the Michigan miracle. That's what I want people to talk about when I'm done being governor and we've reformed our public education system to ensure we are the best in the nation.
11: What can we do, if anything, to affect the parents?
25: Yeah.
11: Because you and I both know that there are parents who read to their kids and their kids flourish because of it. Mm. And there are parents who do not read to their kids, whether it's because they can't read or they don't feel it's important. What do we do?
25: Well, what my plan includes and what has worked in other states is actually support for parents, too. First of all, we're in an economy where too many parents have to work like four jobs to make ends meet. So raising our per capita income and creating more well-paying jobs so that a parent can work one job and come home and have time to read to their child is critical, too. It's a big part of this. But then secondly, particularly when parents are new parents, when their kids are youngest, when that reading starts, my plan will actually invest in their opportunities to not just get a well-paying job, but have the resources and wraparound support they need as new parents to have the time and space and understand the critical importance of them reading to their kids.
11: Our Secretary of State would like to be the next governor of the great state of Michigan. Jocelyn Benson here had to be thrilled, not maybe surprised, but thrilled when the Supreme Court of the United States rejected President Trump's mail ballot restrictions, which obviously you've always been against.
25: Well, I mean, in Michigan, you have a right to vote from home and return that ballot through the mail. And like anything, you know, all our clerks were ready to go either way and make sure voters knew how to get their ballots and return them so that they can have a voice in this critical election that will define the future of our state. But yes, I'm grateful that the Supreme Court has done the right thing, recognized that states run elections, not the federal government, and that here in Michigan, citizens have a right to vote by mail, and it is a right that we will protect and enforce in this election and every other one.
11: It used to be that people who voted by mail, voted early, had to have a reason. Mm-hmm. Or is it me? Am I misremembering this?
25: Yeah.
11: It was either I'm going to be out of town,
25: right.
11: I'm sick, I'm having medical procedures or something, I can't come in. When did that change so that anybody could do it at any time?
25: In 2018, millions of citizens voted to amend our state constitution to ensure that they had a right, no matter what, if they wanted to vote from home and return their ballot through the mail, that they could. And since then, 2 million Michiganders in any given general election will choose to vote that way. It's a significant number, and protecting that choice, particularly for seniors who oftentimes can't get out of their homes or others who simply just see it as a more convenient choice, we want to protect that option for voters, especially because it was the voters themselves who called for it.
11: What do you say to people who say, well, I didn't ask for ballots, but they showed up at my house? And for that matter, 3 or 4 or 5 ballots showed up at my house. What is your answer for that?
25: If that were to happen, we tell people to call your local clerk because that's an aberration and an error. We have cleaned up our voter rolls so that that happens, you know, less than ever before. But at the same time, if something were like that were to happen, call your local clerk so that we can ensure we're updating our files appropriately and ensuring only eligible voters are getting eligible ballots, which is typically how things are happening in Michigan.
11: Over the past week, hundreds of MLive readers told us which issues matter most to them, and since that's my latest pool to grab from, number one on the top 5 was that voting rights and election integrity, voting access, security, misinformation, public confidence, redistricting, you just discussed that.
25: Yeah.
11: Number 2, health care, access, affordability, insurance coverage, and public health systems.
25: Mm-hmm. Yep, that's exactly what I'm hearing. People want to make sure their voices will be heard and that our democracy will be protected. And again, my opponent's an election denier, I'm an election defender, but they also want to know health care is going to be affordable and accessible, which I have a plan to do by reforming our Health and Human Services Department to make it as easy as possible for you to get access to the benefits you're entitled to under law, and also empowering citizens, working with them to appeal unfair health insurance denials, which we know create a lot of stress and medical debt that really harm our citizens in this economy.
11: Well, because I believe in Tricia Keith and have been associated with Blue Cross Blue Shield of Michigan for almost 30 years, you see the pin on that.
25: Affordability matters.
11: And that's what they believe, and that's what she's working toward.
25: Mm-hmm.
11: So that's a good thing with what's going on in healthcare, because we need everybody to be all hands on deck. The most recent ruling about air pollution is not one that makes some people very happy. And as you look at climate change, environmental protection, extreme weather, flooding, agriculture problems, the Great Lakes impacts, no matter where you stand on any of this, you have to know that if we do something now that allows for more pollution, it just isn't good.
25: Mm-hmm. Absolutely. I mean, look, I'm a mom. I know that we all want our loved ones to be able to drink safe water and breathe clean air. And you need leaders who will ensure we're investing in the current moment and the future to ensure both of those things are real. That means infrastructure changes, protections against pollution, and partnering, frankly, with our neighbors to the north so that we're not seeing these wildfires pollute our air every summer like we saw this summer.
11: By the way, on my phone, who knew what my phone could or couldn't do? Certainly I'm the last to say. But I get an ozone alert every day. Mm-hmm. I mean, you may as well just say it's an ozone alert day. You don't have to put it on there every day.
25: Yeah.
11: It's every day we get an ozone alert day.
25: Yeah, a lot of it is corporate polluters, frankly, that are not being held accountable, particularly in cities like Detroit and these areas. So that's another reason my environmental justice plan ensures that we are making sure Michigan's not anyone's dumping ground and we're taking corporate polluters to task that are dumping their garbage and other things and burning things here in Michigan and driving up costs and making our air less healthy.
11: So we haven't made it easy for immigrants, and we have to fix that. I hope you'd admit that this president, one of the things that he said he was going to fix was the overrunning of the borders, and he has.
25: Mm-hmm.
11: And you see that as valuable?
25: Well, what I see is really hurtful to Michigan in terms of immigration or any other international policies, the tariffs that he's imposed on our Canadian neighbors to the north, where we have one of the busiest border crossings in the nation. Now we're dealing with increased tariffs that have cost Michigan households $5,600 more than any other state. So what keeps me up at night is how we're going to drive down costs when I've got a president who is negotiating terrible economic policies and agreements with Canada that are driving up costs for Michiganders specifically and taking away our jobs.
11: Workforce needs and career opportunities. We have like 30 seconds left.
25: Critical. More jobs, better paying jobs. That's how we grow our economy. I want to reform MEDC to make sure we are passing Ohio and Indiana and all these other states that are eating our lunch in economic development so that we're creating more well-paying jobs in Michigan. Jobs, jobs, jobs. I'll be aggressive and ruthless bringing them here. That's the ball game. That's how we make Michigan the economic engine of the Midwest.
11: And you've been here and been there, if you will, for quite some time. You feel confident you're going to hit the ground running.
25: I'm ready. I've been running one of our state's largest agencies now for the better part of a decade. I know what it's going to take to reform state government, cut costs, grow wages, and get things done.
11: Our Secretary of State and Democrat gubernatorial candidate, Jocelyn Benson, thank you for being with us.
25: Always a pleasure. Thanks, Paul.
11: We continue on WJR.
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8: A drumbeat in Washington. Elisa Brady, Fox News, as a midterm countdown continues.
9: Life
5: is way too expensive. People are drowning in Donald Trump's failed economy.
8: House Minority Leader Hakeem Jeffries also criticizing House Republican leaders for cutting the current session short, allowing lawmakers more time to campaign ahead of the November elections. That means no votes for now on some controversial issues, including AI restrictions and a Democrat push to impeach the war secretary. House Speaker Mike Johnson defends the president's agenda and progress, telling reporters Republicans are turning the ship around, but that it takes time. The surge in oil and gas prices not helping as the conflict with Iran continues, but U.S. Energy Secretary Chris Wright offering reassurance to Fox Business's Lauren Simonetti.
9: The secretary said the U.S. has now shifted its strategy in the Strait of Hormuz to escort both crude oil as well as refined product. And he said eventually Venezuelan oil production and Venezuelan refining can help.
8: Oil prices easing a bit today, but diesel hitting another record. A confirmation hearing for the president's pick to be U.S. Surgeon General.
10: Republican Senator Bill Cassidy, who is also a doctor, began the hearing by saying that the U.S. is having its worst measles outbreak in more than three decades and asking Surgeon General nominee Dr. Nicole Sapphire what her message to parents would be regarding vaccines.
12: Is the MMR vaccine extremely lethal, as the president said?
13: Chairman Cassidy, I cannot speak to what the president has said.
12: You cannot say.
13: As a physician, I can tell you that I do not believe the MMR vaccine to be lethal. I believe the MMR vaccine is our greatest tool for combating measles.
12: That's great. That's great.
10: Dr. Sapphire is the third nominee for the role, which has been empty since President Trump took office in January 2025.
8: Fox's Tanya J. Powers. 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
26: You know, volunteerism and leadership is important. 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
15: Special thanks to University of Michigan Health, Von Voigtlander Women's Hospital, for supporting Women Who Lead.

0: From the Motor City Casino Hotel, this is Focus with Paul W. Smith on 760 WJR. It's a Detroit Economic Club lunch meeting, a conversation with State of Michigan gubernatorial candidates Jocelyn Benson and John James, presenting their cases to lead our important state as Michigan's next governor. 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Here's Paul.
1: In the middle of taking a slug of water here, nice to be with you, hour number two. I've already explained that the Honorable John James, 2026 gubernatorial candidate, Congressman John James, U.S. Office of Representatives, Michigan's 10th District, is not here. He said he had to stay in Washington to vote, which gave his opponent, the Honorable Jocelyn Benson, a chance to put in a shot, saying he's got one of the worst voting records in Congress. I don't know if that's true or not true. Do you have any idea?
2: I do not.
1: I mean, I don't think she would say it if it wasn't true, because it's easily checked.
2: Yeah, I'm doing it right now.
1: But it's tough when these guys don't show up. I love Mike Rogers, there's no question. And I can't make the decision whether he made a good decision not to be in the debate. That wasn't a debate, but for kind Fox,
2: like,
1: 2.
2: Yeah, like a town hall, I guess.
1: A town hall, whatever. You know, time will tell. I just don't know. All right. A couple of things that are going on. This is not on my top 10 list of worries, but the moon holds too little water to support a big city.
2: Dang it, we should have asked Jocelyn Benson about that.
1: I should have asked her about that. Blueberries contain a compound that may help muscles burn fat instead of storing it. Well, I've known for a long time, this is new lab research from Japan, but blueberries have been fabulous. I mean, that's a superfood,
2: yeah,
1: blueberries.
2: They're a superfood, and they're high in antioxidants. I think, you know, those, I forgot what they're called, those zones where people live to be the 100 or whatnot,
1: hot zones? No,
2: yeah.
1: Blue zones?
2: Something like that, but yeah.
1: They live long time zones.
2: Right. They eat a lot of berries.
1: And that's good for you. AI's chief laid out two ways AI could go very badly for humanity. You know, this has now become a political hot potato, which is, I never thought of that. It concerned me when guys who work in AI tell us to look out.
2: Right.
1: I'd say, well, they must know because they're in the midst of it. And nobody from the president on down knows more about it than the people who are working on AI. But now I hear all of this political stuff. I don't know.
2: So which side is pro AI? Like, could you explain that a little further?
1: I can't. There are those who think AI, if not contained and slowed down, is going to run amok and kill us all.
2: Right.
1: And then there are those who say, well, if we slow down AI, then China and Russia will dominate and kill us all.
2: Right.
1: I mean, so it's like we don't have a great choice.
2: So do you want the robots to kill you or the humans to tell the robots to kill you?
1: I just don't know. It should never have come to this. I do know that. And then now they've said, well, you know, we have weapons in space.
2: Yeah.
1: Well, it's about time. Anyway, I can't get these people who are, you know, complaining about Senator Mitch McConnell. Yeah, he should retire. He has returned to Capitol Hill in a wheelchair after a three-month absence. But all these people are saying all these horrific things about how old he is and how out of it he is. Where were those people when we had a president named Joe Biden who was all of those things? He couldn't walk. He couldn't talk. He had no idea where he was most of the time. He had to be led off stage. Come on, folks. Let's just get real about all of this.
2: Yeah, I think
1: it goes both ways.
2: Yeah, right. Bipartisan examples of people who stuck around too long and probably should have retired much longer than they did.
1: Yeah. President Trump sharply criticized the Supreme Court after it blocked his mail-in ballot restrictions for the midterms, calling the justices he appointed, quote, a shell of their original selves. No, Mr. President, they just are trying to follow the Constitution.
2: Right.
1: And it's unfortunate when you don't like that, when they do that, but that's going to happen if you have good, competent people on the Supreme Court.
2: Right. The Supreme Court's job is not to do your bidding. The Supreme Court's job is to interpret the law and rule accordingly.
1: I hate to say this, but when I heard the president's reaction to us not worrying about AI, and he said, all you really need is a high IQ president, I thought, insert joke here.
2: Right.
1: Why do you say things like that?
2: Yeah.
1: All you need is a high IQ president. Are you telling? Are you stepping down? What are you? I mean, insert joke here. You don't think before you speak, but he never really has, which is why people, even in his own family, you don't see them around very much anymore, including the smartest Trump, his daughter.
2: Yeah, she took a step back early on. I mean, even in her first term, she kind of took a step back.
1: Her first term.
2: I mean, her first term as first daughter.
1: Well, whatever it is now.
2: I mean, I know her husband, Jared Kushner, still does some negotiating on...
1: very much involved with Israel and the Iraq War. And
2: it could be why she's the most popular Trump, I think.
1: That she's not involved in all that stuff? Yeah, well, I think she's the brightest. I do believe she's the brightest. Let's see. Oh, we didn't do Jared Halpern. He's not there.
2: No, okay. I guess
1: all right.
2: Not.
1: I'm looking at my list and going, why does this sound all off to me? But we're on location, and these things happen. The next guest we're going to have scheduled is, in fact, Congressman, 10th District, Republican gubernatorial candidate, John James. And we'll have him on the phone because he said he had to stay in Washington for some votes. I'll give him the benefit of that doubt, even though Jocelyn Benson pointed out he doesn't have a particularly good voting record. All right, a couple of things here. Steven Spielberg. When do you want me out here? 13?
2: Yeah, normal time, 13.
1: Steven Spielberg is said to be the world's richest celebrity.
2: Really?
1: Worth an estimated $7.1 billion, according to a new ranking of the wealthiest stars. Fellow director George Lucas, creator of Star Wars, is second at $5.2 billion. You know, there was something on my phone the other day that said they were listing the 65 movies that each brought in $1 billion or more. I couldn't believe there were 65 movies that brought in $1 billion or more. I thought that was hallowed ground. But
2: yeah. Well, you know, on the flip side, I thought it sounded low just because billion-dollar movies are becoming more and more common. But that makes sense. I mean, $1 billion back in the 70s was a lot more than $1 billion now.
1: Right. Spielberg became entertainment's first billionaire in 1994 after Jurassic Park.
2: Yeah, that makes sense.
1: And now his fortune spans DreamWorks and royalties on Universal theme park tickets. I mean, he's got a lot going on.
2: And I think George Lucas didn't take a whole lot of money for Star Wars because I think he negotiated like merchandising rights and
1: percentage of the take, which really paid off.
2: Yeah.
1: He took a gamble and it paid off. Who's the richest athlete?
2: I would guess Michael Jordan.
1: You would guess right. Net worth $4.3 billion, built largely on Nike endorsement money. Mm-hmm. He sold his majority stake in the Charlotte Hornets in 2023, and Nike has taken a bath. I don't know what's happened to Nike.
2: Really?
1: Oh, yeah, they've dropped tremendously.
2: Huh.
1: Jay-Z leads the world of musicians at $2.8 billion. Taylor Swift follows at $2 billion, powered by the highest grossing tour in music history.
2: Taylor Swift would have been my guess, but Jay-Z makes sense.
1: Yeah, he's been around longer.
2: Yeah.
1: I guess. All right, there's a lot going on. We're happy to be here. It's the Economic Club of Detroit, handled, run beautifully by Steve Gregorian, the president and CEO. And our scheduled guest up next, the Honorable John James, 2026 gubernatorial candidate, Congressman, U.S. House of Representatives, Michigan's 10th District. Is he on up in the room right now on stage?
2: Zoom.
1: Via Zoom.
2: Yeah, that's what Steve Gregorian told him. So he's still honoring his commitment. He's just not physically here.
1: And he's honoring our commitment because he will be here, I'm told, via the phone in just a moment as we continue. Focus. Paul W. Smith, WJR. You know, I have to tell you, this is the truth. Probate is bad news. Probate didn't start out to be, they didn't say, let's make something bad. 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And it is bad. 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We continue in focus. I see the boys from Brother Rice. The boys from Brother Rice are entering the room right now, so this must mean that John James is finished with his presentation and will be joining us up next. Paul W. Smith, Focus, WJR.
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12: I-94 eastbound at Gratiot Avenue. You'll find an accident off to the right shoulder. That's causing slowdowns from Mount Elliott Street, as well as a crash off to the right shoulder, 75 southbound between Warren Avenue and Mack Avenue. 10-mile road, that's closed in both directions due to road work between Middle Belt and Inkster Road. You'll find road work has the two left lanes closed. I-96 westbound between Levan and I-275. And construction has the roadway reduced to three lanes. 696 westbound between I-75 and the Lodge. And that's causing slowdowns back to 11-mile road. Now, WJR weather first from the Weather Channel. Here's your forecast.
13: We'll continue to push a gray sky. It's still the thinking what it was earlier. Most of the rain and thunder just south of us, so we get a few showers through midday and this afternoon. A lot of clouds otherwise. 73. Tonight, a few showers early. 62. 50s for many of the suburbs. Thursday, overcast and 75. Friday, sunshine back and a high near 73. Next shower chance over the weekend. From the Weather Channel, I'm meteorologist Ray Stajikon, 760 WJR, where Michigan comes to talk.
7: Coming up at 2 o'clock on JR Afternoon, Abdul El-Sayed on Fox 2 with Roop Raj for an hour on Tuesday night. What came out of that? And did you hear about this controversy with Sydney Sweeney? Wow. We'll have it for you, 760 WJR.

0: Well, these things happen while we're on the fly and on the road. We're here at the Detroit Economic Club at the Motor City Casino Soundboard area with Relentless Positive Radio. Happy birthday again. Joy Farr, Jamie's wife from Toledo, Klinger on MASH for all those years. Dan Musser, former owner of Grand Hotel, celebrating his birthday today. And beloved Martha Ford is 101 today. Thank you to Steve Gregorian, president and CEO of the Detroit Economic Club, for having us here today. When you see Steve, say, I understand you're a former hockey player, and he'll explain. Meanwhile, thanks to DFCU Financial. I do business with them currently, and I thank Ryan Goldberg, the president, and the chairman, Jim Cowper, and Kevin Morawski, who I work with in the office there at DFCU, and appreciate their support. I do support them and make it very clear that I do. Meanwhile, we are awaiting the call from John James, who said he couldn't be here today because they were voting today. But he did come on the Zoom call in the other room, and I assume it went well. I haven't heard anything.
1: Yes, I'm trying to get answers as to if it's going so well, it's still going on, and that's why we don't have him yet, or...
0: Well, there's a lot of people here. I hope he wasn't still talking. And they said, let's go get some food.
1: You know what? Everyone here in line for lunch probably is a good indicator that the talk is over.
0: I am guessing it's over. And we hope that he makes the commitment that he made to us to come on the air. There's Nolan Finley. Man, you look skinny, Nolan. You look good. Now tell me I look skinny and I look good, just for the heck of it. No, you're not going to say it. What's that?
1: We can get Nolan on a mic here while we wait.
0: Yeah, Nolan.
1: Nolan, you're being drafted.
0: Come on, sit down here.
1: Come on, take a seat. We're waiting for.
0: I don't want you to think that we're just having you on because John James hasn't shown up. Although we're just having you on because John James hasn't shown up. Are these the headphones?
1: Yes, right there.
0: How'd they get up here like that? Okay. Nolan has been at the Detroit News for 50-plus years, and, you know, he sees it all happening. I mentioned the other day that my friends, the Block family, I knew Mr. Block, Paul Block, and then his sons, who he adopted, Alan and John, took over the business, and they're going to close down the Toledo Blade at the end of the year.
2: Let's buy it, Paul.
0: Do you really want to buy a newspaper?
2: You know... It'd be fun.
0: Do you think? Well, I say that about buying radio stations. It would be fun, but it's a challenge for radio stations, newspapers, magazines, and local television news.
2: You got to do something with your money. Might as well lose it on newspapers.
0: Yeah, I'm trying to live on my money. It's funny you bring that up right now. I could use a little help. Like that kid that I bought a grill for when he was in college, and now he's a billionaire. Do you think he's ever asked me, how are you doing, Mr. Smith? Are you doing okay? No, I'm not. Well, you can help me, you billionaire.
1: Well, Paul was planning on blowing all his money on the Sydney Sweeney gambling app.
0: I don't know how any of those gambling apps work. I don't care about them. I don't think we should have gambling apps. I don't think gambling should be on the radio. There are some radio stations that just do gambling.
2: Right.
0: And look who showed up over here. He's a grandfather again and so happy. But he's coming on, and he's going to tell us about what happened yesterday. I have the paperwork for the Grand Jesters, Tony Michaels, the Grand Poobah, the Wizard of Ooze and Oz.
2: That's truly a high roller right there.
0: Yes, indeed. Tell me how the speeches went, the presentations. You were in there.
2: I was impressed. I was impressed by both of them. I think there's a clear choice in this election, but... You know, I think both of these candidates boarded themselves well, and I think we're going to be okay.
0: Really? Do you think either way we're going to be okay, the state of Michigan?
2: I think, of course, from my view, it would be better one way or the other than the other, but I didn't hear anything that worried me too awfully much from either of these candidates. I think

0: Interesting, and I'm not going to push you any further. I know where you stand, and I think you know where I stand, and I'm just going to say it. I've never hidden this. Mike Rogers has been a longtime friend, and I trust him. I know him. I know he's competent. I know he's good. Dr. El Sayed does not impress me other than being a narcissist and a smirker. I call him Dr. Smirk. I don't like the smirk, and when I mentioned it on the air, I got a bunch of people saying, I noticed that too. Well, it is. I mean,
1: well, set aside personalities and just look at resumes.
0: Well, you can't set aside personalities.
1: Look at resumes. And, I mean, Mike Rogers is a guy, if he walked in the door holding his resume, you'd say, I'm going to hire you for the U.S. Senate. You're perfectly qualified. You're the ideal candidate, given your record of service to the people of Michigan and to your country. I don't know why this race is even as close as it is.
0: I don't either. But that indicates that you and I are out of touch with a lot of people that we can't believe are going to be voting the way they're voting.
1: They should just leave it to us.
0: I think it should be just up to us. In fact, let's just proclaim ourselves the new United States Senator and the new governor of the great state of Michigan. I don't care which is which. You can take whatever you want. Although I think being a senator, one of the 100, I think that's a pretty good job.
1: I think it's a good job.
0: They have great health benefits.
1: And nobody can point at you specifically and say, man, you screwed this country up.
0: Nope. At least so far they can't.
1: You say, no, it's that guy over there.
0: Yeah, that wasn't me. It wasn't me. Well, I don't know if we're going to get John James. It's just one of those things. And these are decisions these people have to make, or their people make, with, what, 7 weeks? Is it about seven weeks?
1: It's a bad decision to blow off Paul W. Smith this close to an election.
0: Well, I'm glad you say that, Nolan. I think you're right.
1: Priorities.
0: It is a bad decision at this point.
2: Can that be your next column, please, Nolan, just so everyone knows not to do this to us?
0: Oh, my gosh, it's Wednesday. I bet I got to write a column. Okay.
1: Yeah, you do.
0: Thank you. I'll write it about Nolan saying it's a bad idea to blow off Paul W. Smith.
1: There you go.
0: Nolan, everything else good?
1: Everything's great.
0: How things at the newspaper? Great?
1: Newspaper's doing well.
0: Good.
1: We are getting a lot of eyeballs on our work, and that's what you want.
0: That's right? What you want. No. I love it. I couldn't live without it. Grabbing a cup of Joe and sitting down and getting my fingers dirty, reading the actual newspaper.
1: That print doesn't bleed anymore.
0: Oh, it doesn't?
1: No.
0: My hands are just dirty then?
1: Probably. I don't know what you've been doing. It's not our fault.
0: Okay. Well, I'm going to stop washing my hands after I read the paper. I wash my hands of this. I'm not going to do that anymore. Thanks, Nolan.
1: Okay, brother. I'll see you soon.
0: Nolan Finley, over 50 years in a great position there at the Detroit News. We continue at 1:29 in Focus. Paul W. Smith on WJR.

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I have to tell you, throughout the course of our lives, we all have those people who we can count on, people who would drop everything and rush to help us if we have a challenge to overcome. That would be, in my opinion, the textbook definition of dependability. And so now for 87 years plus, Michiganders have counted on Blue Cross Blue Shield of Michigan to stand behind us during life's biggest moments. 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
6: 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Congratulations to the 2026 Women Who Lead class. 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
2: 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Sponsored by DFCU Financial, the Detroit Economic Club lunch meeting with State of Michigan gubernatorial candidates Jocelyn Benson and John James. Once again from Motor City Casino Hotel, here's Paul W. Smith.
0: Truly a privilege and honor to welcome a congressman from the 10th District, Republican gubernatorial candidate, John James, who is in Washington doing his job and voting on some issues that he was called upon to vote on. Congressman, always a pleasure to have you with us. We were a little worried we might miss you. And we may have missed him, because I don't hear him answering me. Is he there?
12: You know what? After all these years, you figured I would have figured out how to use a mute button, but I guess not. thank you for your patience. And yes, I wouldn't have missed it for the world. It's such a tremendous opportunity to talk to business leaders and thought leaders from around the state of the Trade Economic Club meeting. And my dad always told me, in order to get the job you want, you have to do the job you have well. So yes, I am in Washington doing things to help lower our electricity bills and help increase affordability, most notably with our electricity. So we have a lot of work to do, and I'm excited to do it right now.
0: A lot of work to do here in Michigan, should you become governor. Latest bit of information, more bad news, and that is Michigan third grade reading scores continued to slide in the state's most recent standardized test this year, even as schools begin to implement reading reforms. As governor, how can you fix this problem that I'm getting tired of talking about?
12: Well, I'll tell you, the first thing is I'm going to need the people to go out to the polls, because the status quo is not working. We're continuing to fail our children, and this trajectory will not hold up for another 4 years. The first thing I'm going to do is I'm going to opt into the Education Freedom Tax Credit to actually do what Gretchen Whitmer has been saying, which is helping with our students with tutoring and things like that. This is a tax-free, no-strings-attached resource for parents to be able to use to get their children additional school instruction. So Education Freedom Tax Credit, opting on day one. We also need to make sure that we're doing things to prioritize academic over activism. Our schools should not be battlegrounds for ideology. We need to focus on the basics, phonics, the science of reading, literacy, making sure we're bringing skilled trades as early as middle school, and guaranteeing that our children leave with a marketable skill by the time they leave high school. We owe that to our children so they are prepared for college or prepared for a career when they leave. And the best way to do that is by making sure that we have mastery for our students, leaving no student behind, making sure that they can read by the time they hit fourth grade, and then accountability for the school system, making sure that parents have the transparent grade for the school system, for the teachers, for the school, and then making sure that we reduce the overhead in the fact that we have so much waste in the system. We have schools that, frankly, we have $400,000 administrators, $40,000 teachers, and frankly, our students aren't getting educated. So we need to cut the overhead. We need to focus on mastery. We need to bring accountability. And those are things that I'm going to be doing in addition to the Education Freedom Tax Credit to improve our school system.
0: Congressman, 10th District, John James, Republican gubernatorial candidate and one of the keynote speakers today at this Detroit Economic Club. We've taken some things that hundreds of readers of MLive have put together. We're going to take a couple of them and throw them at you. These are very important. They came up with five things. Health care, access, affordability, insurance coverage, public health systems. That's a big one.
12: Yeah, the first thing I'd say is we have to protect benefits for those who they were intended. I believe very strongly we should be supporting and protecting Medicaid, for instance, for our pregnant women, for our children, for people who are frail and disabled, those who it was intended, and then go after the cheaters, the fraudsters, and the people who would abuse that money, taking it from the taxpayers, but most importantly, taking it from the people who desperately need it. We need to increase transparency in our healthcare system to hold those sick care cartels accountable for jacking up prices on everyday consumers. We need transparency to bring accountability so we can lower the cost of healthcare and increase quality of care. I have a patient served price tax bill in the House, and I'm working to pull it through. And in either event, I'm going to be working very hard in when I become governor to give you the control back over your healthcare, to lower your prescription drug costs, the cost of going to the doctor, and also helping outcomes. But most importantly, we need to focus on having healthier Michiganders. We need to focus on meals, mental health, and maternal health. For meals, solving the food desert problem we see in rural and urban Michigan, making sure that we're working with our farmers to help with some of those practices that will get better and cleaner food into our schools and also into our supply chain. Mental health. We have a mental health and addiction crisis that our hospitals, our schools, and our jails weren't designed to solve. We need to really focus on mental health and addiction. And I've started that work in Congress, and as a combat veteran, I've lost friends who succumbed to the unseen wounds of war. This is something I'm very passionate about. And finally, maternal health. I am a man, but I have a wife. I have a mother. I have a sister. I have friends who, frankly, feel ignored by the health system. Women are not smaller men. Women feel ignored. They feel discarded by the health system. We need to make sure that we're doing what we can to address their concerns on their terms. So, yes, protecting our benefits like Medicaid for people who they're designed for, increasing transparency so that you have the control to hold these cartels accountable, and having healthier Michiganders specifically by focusing on meals, mental health, and maternal health.
0: A pleasure having you with us. I thought we might miss you. We did not. Thanks for the effort. Congressman John James, Republican gubernatorial candidate, we wish you the best of luck.
12: Thank you so much. God bless. Bye-bye.
0: God bless you. 144 WJR. 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
2: 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The Inside Outside Guys with Ken and Chuck. 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
18: 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I-94 eastbound at Gratiot Avenue. We have an accident off to the right shoulder. That's causing slowdowns from Mount Elliott Street, as well as a crash off to the right shoulder. I-75 southbound between Warren Avenue and Mack Avenue. You'll find construction has the two left lanes closed. I-96 westbound between Levan and I-275, and roadwork has the roadway reduced to one lane. 12-mile road in both directions between Drake Road and Farmington Road. That's scheduled through mid-November. Now, WJR weather first from the Weather Channel. Here's your forecast.
4: We'll continue to push a gray sky. It's still the thinking what it was earlier. Most of the rain and thunder just south of us, so we get a few showers through midday and this afternoon. A lot of clouds otherwise. 73. Tonight, a few showers early. 62. 50s for many of the suburbs. Thursday, overcast and 75. Friday, sunshine back and a high near 73. Next shower chance over the weekend. From the Weather Channel, I'm meteorologist Ray Stajikon, 760 WJR, where Michigan comes to talk.
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0: Well, I just said goodbye to the guys from Brother Rice, and Ethan came over. He said his dad is a big fan, a big listener, and I'm going to give him this challenge coin to give to dad. All right? Thank you. And these kids from Brother Rice, sport coats, ties, they look fabulous. They look good. These are good young men, that's for sure.
1: And then it was weird, Paul signed an autograph that said, avoid the clap, Paul W. And I thought, he goes, that's good advice.
0: Jeez, I'm thrown by Jason Colthorp. I've done
1: nobody,
0: nothing.
1: Nobody remembers a league of their own.
0: I've done nothing but respect Jason. I think he's done a tremendous job taking over Flashpoint. Took over for a great guy, Devin. You didn't miss a beat.
1: Thank you.
0: I signed an autograph saying, don't...
1: I'm kidding. That's from A League of Their Own. That's a Tom Hanks thing.
0: I don't remember that.
2: Oh, there's no crying in radio.
0: That's all I remember. There's no crying in baseball or radio.
1: The kid goes, avoid the clap, Jimmy Dugan. Wow. He goes, that's good advice.
0: All right. Well, now a little out of order because I was going to start...
1: Sorry, Tony.
3: I don't know what to say.
0: I was going to start with Tony Michaels, but both of them are so kind because they got pushed around... Because we were waiting for our guests. So,
3: story of our life, Paul.
0: But Tony Michaels and Jason Colthorp are all around good guys who understand. Tony.
3: Yes.
0: Yesterday you had your grand jester's reception. How'd that go?
3: It was unbelievable. We had 150 clowns.
0: So to speak.
1: 150
3: clowns. 151. Presented by Imagine Theater. Paul Glantz came, even though he sold the company.
0: God love
3: Paul.
0: He
3: was representing Imagine. And our team did such an amazing job, and the clowns are excited. My wife, Clarice, will be in her 17th year as Raggedy Ann this year.
0: Well, and Clarice and you just welcomed your grandchild.
3: We did number 6, Eleanor Juliana Walker, Ellie.
0: EJ.
3: Number 6 down in Cincinnati.
0: You were supposed to. You remember we talked on the phone and you were going to send me all that information?
3: Yes, you're right. I'm sorry.
0: That's okay because I don't
3: have it. I was driving.
0: Oh, I didn't know you were driving.
1: I was 70 right. days to Thanksgiving, Paul W.
3: The 100th parade.
0: Wow.
3: The 100th parade coming out Woodward Avenue.
0: And what a great guy you have as the Grand Marshal.
3: Dan Gilbert, to do those 5 minutes on the 5 o'clock news on WDIV was one of those magical moments in my career. It really was because Dan was so honored and so excited.
0: He wrote Rhonda Walker
3: and me a text at 5 a.m. the next morning. At 5 a.m. And it was the nicest text I've ever received.
0: Oh,
3: it was
0: nice.
3: So wonderful.
0: Very nice.
3: He's
0: a very good guy. He's a busy guy, but he's a very good guy. That's for sure. Jason Colthorp is a very good guy. Moderating today. How did it go today?
1: I thought it went really well. I think everybody got, even though John James was held up in Washington because of a vote, so that was a little, we had to fly by the seat of our pants, but I don't think anybody in the crowd missed a beat being able to relate. They had a couple of screens up. They each got 8 questions on the same 8 questions, 8 different topics. And for a while there, I kept noticing, I thought some of their answers sounded almost identical. And I they just, at this point of the
0: campaign. Could they hear each other?
1: No. They weren't together.
0: I know they weren't together, but I mean, could they listen in on, I don't know, John James was on a phone line, a Zoom line.
1: Yeah, he was on Zoom, but Benson went first, so she did her 8 questions and then was off.
0: I just got to say real quick, because we're going to run out of time, and I thank you both again for being so flexible, and that is, I was just with Coach Tom Izzo on a couple of events. He's got some more coming up. How would Tom Izzo have been reacted to today, Jason?
4: You know, I thought they both did pretty good, and they both played a little bit of defense, but you know me, I like a little offense too, and they both excelled. I think a lot of people knew it, and yet, you know what, that John James better play a little more defense, or he's going to be right back on the bench. And yet, you know what, he's pretty good, pretty good.
0: You do that so well, Jason. God bless you for that, and God bless you both for being here with us. No. Crank up the music. We're done here.
3: Thanks, Paul.
0: I want to thank the team, starting with Steve Gregorian, president and CEO of the Detroit Economic Club. Of course, Mike Parsons, Danielle Mason, Rich Luzinski, Ray Templin, Jason Fissler, and the good folks from DFCU Financial, Ryan Goldberg, president, chairman Jim Cowper, Kevin Murawski working at the store. We'll be back in the studio tomorrow. Go on out, make it a great rest of the day. Regards, Paul W. Smith.
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9: Sentencing day over a bombing that killed U.S. troops. On Lisa Brady, Fox News. The man just punished was tried and convicted for his role in the Afghanistan bombing that killed 13 U.S. service members.
10: Mohammed Sharifullah has been sentenced to 20 years in prison for the Abbey Gate bombing in 2021 at the Kabul airport. The defendant was convicted earlier this year on conspiracy to provide material support to ISIS. Prior to sentencing, family members of the 13 U.S. service members, 11 Marines, one sailor, and one Army soldier killed during the evacuation at the airport gave victim impact statements. Their loved ones were helping evacuate people during the U.S. withdrawal from Afghanistan.
9: Fox's Gernot Scott, U.S. District Judge Anthony Trenga, saying he would have preferred a sentence for each service member killed. Another U.S. energy company makes a deal in Venezuela, where Continental Resources plans to develop an oil field.
11: It's a milestone deal in the U.S.-Venezuelan relationship. It's a milestone deal in making the Western Hemisphere the center of the global energy system.
9: U.S. Energy Secretary Chris Wright is a G20 energy meeting was wrapping up in Houston. The U.S. Interior Secretary says the geopolitical center of energy is moving away from the Middle East, choke points, and terrorism. U.S. oil prices have been easing a bit today, but still over $102 a barrel, with diesel hitting another record high.
12: Far too many people are working hard and playing by the rules, but they can't thrive and can barely survive.
9: House Democratic Leader Hakeem Jeffries accusing Republican lawmakers of refusing to stand up to the president. House Speaker Mike Johnson says there's progress under the Trump agenda after inflation soared in the previous administration. A Fox News alert from the Fed just announcing its first interest rate hike in more than 3 years to help fight sticky inflation. 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
13: We have multiple problems on the area roadways here on your Wednesday afternoon commute. A vehicle fire that blocks the two right lanes, 96 westbound between Novi and Beck Road. You'll find a crash off to the right shoulder, 75 southbound between Warren Avenue and Mack Avenue. We have a wreck off to the right shoulder, 94 eastbound at Gratiot Avenue. That's causing slowdowns from Mount Elliott Street, and road work has the two left lanes closed. I-96 westbound between Levan and I-275. That's scheduled through early October. Now WJR weather first from the Weather Channel. Cloudy with occasional rain showers this afternoon with a high of 73 degrees. Cloudy skies with a few showers overnight. Low of 62 and overcast again for the day on Thursday with a slight chance of a shower. High of 76. I'm Jason Fissler for WJR Traffic and Weather First.
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14: Hey, let's go on a Wednesday, September 16, 2026. Ryan Ermani, JR Afternoon. Beth Ann Long, Danielle Mason. Across a glass, the Federal Reserve just hiked interest rates for the first time in 3 years. They will predict, they did predict one more rate hike this year as we get closer to the November general election. I'm not sure too many people are happy about that. Certainly the president isn't happy about it. I will sit here and tell. Now, the market has no reaction. The market is virtually unchanged right now because of it. That rate hike feels like it was baked in over the last couple of days. So Federal Reserve hikes interest rates quarter point. They anticipate they'll do it one more time, and the market doesn't do anything. I just can't figure it out. I'm not going to sit here and pretend to you that I even know what I'm talking about. That to me is so utterly incredible. The economy, the affordability, and we need higher interest rates. I don't get it. I was an economics major at the University of Michigan. I'm sure Jan Gerson out there is putting her face in her hands right now. Oh, gosh. How did we give you an economics degree? I don't understand it. People are hurting like crazy out there, and you raise interest rates. Inflation, what, 3.6%? You'd like it around 2%. Will we ever even get back to 2%? I guess you have to try. I don't know. It feels like it's just not very conducive to getting people to spend more money. I guess maybe you don't want to do that. Great show for you today. Dave Duilio is going to join us, political science professor at Oakland University. We always enjoy his perspective. We're going to focus on the Fox 2 solo debate last night. Abdul El-Sayed on stage at Fox 2. A one-person debate. Honestly, more of the same from him. I don't think I heard him say one thing that he hasn't already been saying. Topics ranged from Medicare for All, Hassan Piker, Israel, and Palestine relations with the U.S., the war in Iran. El-Sayed is very disciplined. He does not veer off message too much at all. But what will be remembered about this debate, if anything? How long does this night matter? Those are questions we will tackle with Oakland University professor Dave Duilio. We'll do that momentarily. But first, one of the top stories locally here is gambling. Michigan mental health officials and others are closely watching a major shift in problem gambling trends as online betting and internet gambling continue to explode in this state. WJR's Marie Osborne with the details. Hey, Marie.
18: Hi there, Ryan. We've done a lot of reporting on this topic here on WJR in the last couple of years, and here we go. State data showing that online gambling first became legal in 2021. At that time, about 13% of the people referred for treatment through Michigan's Problem Gaming Hotline identified internet gaming as their problem. Well, by 2024-25, that figure now has climbed to roughly half of all referrals. So from 13% to nearly half. People in Michigan wagering $5.4 billion betting online. We're talking sports games in Michigan in the last year, according to MLive. That's about $534 for every Michigan resident. But if you look at that number for people 18 and over, that number would be much higher. Health experts say the convenience of betting from a phone or a computer, well, that's drawing in those young people. They may have never stepped inside of a casino, but they sure do hold on to their phones. So while the overall number of treatment referrals has leveled off, the share that is tied to online gambling continues to outpace the other gambling problems. Michigan, by the way, the online casino industry ranks among the largest markets in the country. Two-thirds of the people calling in to helplines, by the way, are men. 30% are in their 30s, about 21% in their 40s. So, Ryan, this is a growing problem that we've talked about several times before.
14: It is definitely a problem, Marie. This could potentially be a crisis, and maybe it already is. It certainly will be if there aren't some... I don't want to say restrictions or regulations. There is just no guidance. You know, we got rid of ads for cigarettes some time ago. Maybe we need to take a look at all of the gambling ads, because there is no addiction that is greater celebrated than a gambling, than gambling. It's fun and it's crippling young people. Absolutely. It's crushing families. And some of the numbers that you just, rattled off are staggering. It is staggering what is happening here in our state and really around the country.
18: And think about a young guy in their 30s, right? They're just, you know, maybe starting on that second career job. And the next thing you know, they get into this mountain of financial trouble because of online gambling. That could impact the entire rest of their lives and their families. Think about it in terms of that. I had someone on staff when we did reporting on this before show me, because they enjoy online gambling and sports gambling. So they were showing me on their phone, if he didn't place a wager like within a few hours or hadn't done so in a few hours, he gets prompts from these gaming sites saying, hey, did you look at this? Maybe you could place a wager here. So it was constantly following him around.
14: Marie, I saw a story over the last week and a half, and I haven't done the topic on the show yet, but this report in the Detroit News today, I might have to do this soon over the next couple of days. I saw a report, and it said that 98% of men ages 18 to 29 gamble, watch porn, or play video games at least one of those three once a day. And we talk about a crisis for young men specifically. And you just said as well, 2/3 of the problem gamblers are men. I don't know what the answer is, but whoever does have that answer might save young men specifically.
18: Yeah. And, you know, I don't know if this is a science question. Is it a brain chemistry question? I don't really know. I know that when we did this topic, because I did several reports on this, I mean, the jury was kind of still out on that.
14: Mm-hmm.
18: But, you know, young men's brains do develop differently than women's, especially in that early 20 age. So I don't know. Maybe it's in the science. Who knows?
14: Who knows? But hopefully somebody does and figures that out soon. All right, Marie, thanks so much.
18: We'll check
14: up with you next hour. Hey, coming up next, Dave Giulio will join us, distinguished professor of political science at Oakland University. What to make of the Fox 2 solo debate last night? Was it an unforced error by Mike Rogers? Did this benefit? I almost said, did this benefit Hassan Piker? Did this benefit Abdul El Sayed? What does Giulio make of it? We'll get that next. 760 WJR.
16: 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Chris Alberta here at Principium. 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
13: I-96 westbound between Novi Road and Beck Road. That earlier vehicle fire has cleared, but we do have an accident off to the right shoulder. I-75 southbound between Warren Avenue and Mack Avenue. I-94 eastbound at Gratiot Avenue. That accident has also cleared, but still experiencing slowdowns back to Mount Elliott Street. Construction has the two left lanes closed. I-96 westbound between Levan and I-275, and roadwork has the left lane closed. I-75 northbound at I-696. Now, WJR weather first from the Weather Channel. Here's your forecast.
22: Pretty good push now. Gray sky, but going through the day in the afternoon commute, not much out there in terms of damp pavement. Had some rain yesterday, not that much today. A couple of passing showers. That should about do it. Low 70s for the highs. Tonight we'll fall back into the low 60s with a few showers. Thursday overcast but dry, 75. Friday sunshine, low 70s. Over the weekend, maybe a few showers around with a high only near 70. From the Weather Channel, I'm meteorologist Ray Stajic on 760 WJR, where Michigan comes to talk.
14: Thursday on JR Morning, AI guardrails are in the headlines. We'll talk to a congressperson about what can be done. Detroit Legacy Weekend is this weekend. We'll find out what that is and how you can participate. And Banana Ball is coming to Comerica Park. We'll talk with the owner of the Savannah Bananas right here on WJR, WJR.com, and the always free WJR app. What impact, if any, will last night's debate, and I almost hate to call it a debate because it was just one person on the stage. I don't know what else to call it, a town hall, perhaps, but Abdul El-Sayed was there. Mike Rogers was not. For everybody out there, I feel like I need to say it again. I have been at Fox 2 for 23 years. I know Roop Raj. He is none of those things that Mike Rogers said about him. So I just want to get that out there. But let's ask Dave Duilio. He is the Distinguished Professor of Political Science and Director of the Center for Civic Engagement at Oakland University. Dave, how you doing, buddy? Thanks for the time.
23: Well, thanks for having me back, Ryan. Good to talk to you.
14: Absolutely. So what did you make of last night? Who was the winner and who was the loser, if you could say that?
23: Well, I think there were there was one winner and multiple losers, and I think the winner was Abdul El-Sayed. He had really almost an hour of unfiltered, unfettered time to talk directly to voters about the reasons that he wants to serve as a United States Senator and what his vision for that service would be. I think the losers are Mike Rogers, frankly. I think it was a mistake to miss that opportunity. And but a bigger loser is the voter. And I think that was, you know, an important opportunity for voters to hear directly from the candidates and be able to compare and contrast their views on important issues.
14: Dave, I couldn't agree with you more on Mike Rogers. I think it was a total unforced error by Mike Rogers. And even if he thought the moderator was biased, even if that was the assumption, to strategically allow Abdul El-Sayed 1 hour of free, unfettered television That alone was a huge mistake, in my opinion.
23: Couldn't agree more. It's look, candidates make choices, right? And I understand that candidates are going to do what they think is best for their campaign and their chance of winning. And they chose not to participate. I think we saw Channel 2 take a step that we haven't seen before, frankly, and that is, you know, put an empty podium up there that kept reminding voters that about a choice that the candidate made. And candidates, right, they make decisions that they think are going to benefit them in the long term of their campaign. I wonder if the Rogers campaign isn't concerned about the decision that they made.
14: You know, and even you know, I know there's two debates, Dave. There are, you know, the October 8th Wood TV debate and the October 21st WXYZ debate. And they, you know, there, I think there's a Detroit Economic Club appearance in there as well sometime late in October. Ballots go out September 24th. I mean, this is literally election season now.
23: Absolutely. And that's why this was an important event in my humble opinion, right? Is that, and why, frankly, Wood TV and WXYZ Channel 7 here in Southeast Michigan, should push to have these things earlier. Ballots are going to be in the hands of voters next week, and it would be best for the public, and we often forget about what is best for the public in these discussions. Best for the public if they had a chance to hear from both candidates in unscripted and uncontrolled environments, you know, something other than a 30-second TV commercial or a digital ad or a post on some social media platform. Hear from them before folks start filling out those ballots and sending them back. You've watched politics for a long time. You know that things can change between the end of September and the beginning of November when we have Election Day.
14: Talking to Dave Duilio, he is a distinguished professor of political science and the director of the Center for Civic Engagement at Oakland University. Dave, you have pretty much dedicated your entire adult life to following this stuff. Do debates still matter, and have people in this specific race made up their minds anyway?
23: Ask Joe Biden if debates matter.
14: Yeah,
23: absolutely they do, right? I mean, now that's an extreme case. Because, you know, it's rare that a debate moment knocks a presidential candidate out of the race.
14: Right.
23: But that happened,
14: yeah.
23: Right? But that happened. George H.W. Bush found out that debates matter way back when he was running for reelection, because he made a mistake, right? And candidates can have bad nights, which is why today's candidates don't want to expose themselves unnecessarily, what they think is unnecessarily, to any risk. And, you know, in this particular race, look, it's close. You know, we can argue about polling. I think reasonable people can disagree about

0: And last night could have been one of them.
1: Dave, before we get out of here, you know, one thing I just never hear of, and we're 48 hours or 48 days away from election day, and next week people are going to get ballots in their hands. I don't hear much about the governor's race. I mean, we do have that, too. I know earlier today at the Detroit Economic Club, Jocelyn Benson was there. John James made an appearance via Zoom in Washington. Both of them appeared on with Paul W. Smith earlier today. But we just don't hear a ton of buzz about it.
0: Yeah, it's because it's not as close as the Senate race.
1: Yeah.
0: Right? The Senate race has also captivated the nation, right, and is going to be on the front burner of national politics for the next couple months. I would say that I happen to be there for the DEC joint appearance between Benson and James, or with Benson and James, and it was excellent. You know, it wasn't a debate, but they had time to talk to the audience and those watching about their plans for the future and what they want to do as governor. And last thing, real quick, folks were able to compare and contrast what they heard that day.
1: That's awesome. Great stuff. Dave, I always appreciate your time. I know you're extremely busy, and it means a lot to me that you came on with us today. Appreciate it.
0: Anytime. Thanks, Ryan.
1: You got it. Dave Duilio, the great Dave Duilio, a distinguished professor of political science and the director of the Center of Civic Engagement at Oakland University. We'll take your calls. What impact do you think last night had, if any? I think it was an absolute unforced error by Mike Rogers. I for the next 3 weeks, El Sayed has this news cycle and had a free hour of television. 800-859-0957. 760 WJR.
2: 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U.S. Olympians do it. 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
7: News alert, I'm John Saucier. For the first time in 3 years, the Federal Reserve has voted to hike its key interest rate by a quarter of a percentage point. It lifts the Fed's key rate to about 3.9%. Energy company Continental Resources with a new deal to develop an oil field in Venezuela. Energy Secretary Chris Wright.
8: It's a milestone deal in the U.S.-Venezuelan relationship. It's a milestone deal in making the Western Hemisphere the center of the global energy system.
7: And the Fed's announcing criminal charges.

0: Just related to the misuse of funds intended to combat homelessness, First Assistant U.S. Attorney Bill Saley says homelessness has increased in California.
1: California has spent over $24 billion in recent years to combat homelessness with little to show for it.
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2: WJR, traffic and weather first.
3: I-75 southbound between Warren Avenue and Mack Avenue. That accident is cleared. We do have a construction as the two left lanes closed. I-96 westbound between Levan and I-275. You'll find road work as the left lane closed. 75 northbound at I-696, 10 Mile Road. That's closed in both directions due to construction between Middle Belt Road and Inkster Road. And you'll find construction has the roadway reduced to three lanes. 696 westbound between I-75 and the Lodge. That's causing slowdowns from 11 Mile Road. Now, WJR weather first from the Weather Channel. Cloudy with some light rain falling throughout the day today with a high of 73 degrees. Overcast overnight, low of 62. Cloudy with a slight chance of a shower again for the day on Thursday with a high of 76. I'm Jason Fissler for WJR Traffic and Weather First.
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2: 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Right now, it's JR Afternoon with Ryan Ermani.
4: I want to once again thank Dave Duilio for his analysis of last night's Fox 2 debate, the solo debate. I believe that Dave Duilio at Oakland University is one of the most politically neutral observers that you could possibly have on, that just calls it like he sees it. The analysis is tremendous, and I really appreciate his time and his expertise on this. Because I have said, and if you want to, I'm going to get to the phone lines momentarily. If you want to line up, 800-859-0WJR, 800-859-0957. I have said that it is my belief that it was a total unforced error by Mike Rogers and his team. Whoever gave him that advice to not show up, in my opinion, was not good advice. The negative conversation around him for not showing up is worse, is far worse, in my opinion, than anything that could have happened on that stage last night. And yes, sure, people are bashing Roop and people are bashing Fox 2, and that's fine. Roop's a big boy. He can handle it. But Roop is not on the ballot. And I was thinking about debates, and I was thinking about Donald Trump. I mean, say what you want about Donald Trump, but if there's one thing we can all agree on, 90% of the interviews he takes or the people who moderate his debates literally hate him, literally cannot stand him, are trying to play gotcha politics, and will do anything they can to make him look bad. 90%. And he still talks to him. I'm not saying Roop hates anybody, but I'm just saying if that's the premise for not doing it, we'd never hear from Donald Trump. You know, Trump did a debate on CNN where the moderator, Dana Bash, was literally telling Joe Biden where to look. She was giving him hand cues and facial, like, you know, that when you tell somebody to get look over this way. This is why you want to watch on YouTube, by the way, because I was doing the Dana Bash look. Look this way. The moderator of the debate was telling Joe Biden where to look. So, you know, Mike Rogers has, and Abdul El-Sayed has, they have two debates and this Detroit Economic Club that is important. But until then, Abdul El-Sayed gets to say for the next few weeks that Rogers didn't show up. And El-Sayed had 1 hour of free television. For that reason alone, El-Sayed should have showed up, in my opinion. Let me get to, I keep saying in my opinion. I don't know. This is my show I'm on. So obviously it's my opinion. No, sometimes we say things and I'm like, dude, why am I saying that? I'm talking to myself now. Patsy in Royal Oak. Patsy, I'm glad you called today. I'm curious your take on all of it. Thanks so much for calling in.
7: Well, thank you. You know, I'm a grandma, but I have about five things to say, and I hope you let me say them.
4: You got it.
7: Okay, thank you so much, Ryan. First of all, I totally disagree with you, which I don't normally do. I disagree with the professor. I sent a text in just to let you know. The text I said, do you believe every voter should prove that they are United States American citizen and be able to vote starting at the local election? There's never a question like that to that person. Mike Rogers, I thought, did the great thing because my daughter, I don't know if you remember, lived in New York, and I was on the phone with her here when she was working in Macy's at the top level, and I was on the phone when the second plane hit.
4: Mm.
7: There was no, and I think the debate was, it should have been a town hall like Kevin Dietz said, and the extra podium was empty, right? Nobody
4: was
7: there. So,
4: it was.
7: There you go.
4: Yeah, no, and listen, a lot of people, like I said, are bashing Roop and bashing Fox 2, and Roop is a big boy, and he can handle it, and all of that. But when you go into a ballot, when you go into a voting booth, or you're sitting at your kitchen table and you're filling out that circle, and you are on the fence, and there are a lot of people on the fence. I mean, it feels like this is a pretty cut and dry differences between the two people. I mean, there are probably bigger differences in this election between who Mike Rogers is and who Abdul El-Sayed is, more so than any other race maybe in the country. So I don't know what more you need to know if you haven't made up your mind yet, but either way, some people have not. A lot of people have not, and things like this could dominate the news cycle. Let me get to Rob in Sterling Heights. You're on 760 WJR. Hi, Rob.
8: Hey, how you doing today, Ryan?
4: Good, buddy. How you doing, man?
8: Hey, Gwen Ifill, Candy Crowley, David Muir, those are all moderators. Not very biased, or very biased, extremely biased. So my solution would be, hey, you know what? If you want to debate me, let's have four debates. You get to pick two moderators. I get to pick two moderators. Guess what? Not one Democrat would ever agree to that.
4: Yeah.
8: You can even come up and say, Charlie LaDuff, who is pretty much a liberal, let's have Charlie LaDuff be the commentator for this debate.
4: Nobody would ever agree
8: to that.
4: I agree with that.
8: So we have to go with two.
4: I'm not sure any Republicans would agree to that either. I mean, because...
8: You know what? They better.
4: You know, I would love to moderate a debate. I would love to, because I would ask the most basic, simplest questions and make you answer them. Not make you answer them, because I can't force anybody to say anything, but they would be the dumbest, most basic, easy questions. And I would make you answer them, or at least try to get you to answer them. Because
8: Well, how about this for a question? Would you approve and pass a balanced budget amendment with a $40 trillion debt, $2 trillion deficit annually? Would you pass that? I'd like to know if Mike Rogers would or not. I want to know if El-Sayed would do that as well. That's a question that I think every American would want to hear about, not just Democrat or Republican.
4: Yeah, that would be a great question. Ryan, Bob, everybody else, hold on. I'll get to you in just a couple of minutes. 760 WJR.
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3: 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I-75 southbound between Warren Avenue and Mack Avenue, that accident is cleared. We do have construction that has the two left lanes closed. I-96 westbound between Levan and I-275, 10 Mile Road is closed in both directions due to road work between Middle Belt and Inkster Road. You'll find road work has the left lane closed, 75 northbound at I-696, and construction has your right lane closed, 8 Mile Road eastbound between Sherwood and Van Dyke. That's scheduled till 5 p.m. on Thursday. Now, WJR weather first from the Weather Channel. Here's your forecast.
16: We'll continue to push a gray sky. It's still the thinking what it was earlier. Most of the rain and thunder just south of us, so we get a few showers through midday and this afternoon. A lot of clouds otherwise. 73. Tonight, a few showers early. 62. 50s for many of the suburbs. Thursday, overcast and 75. Friday, sunshine back and a high near 73. Next shower chance over the weekend. From the Weather Channel, I'm meteorologist Ray Stajic on 760 WJR, where Michigan comes to talk.
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4: So, time is running out on these candidates. Next week, absentee ballots are going out. Votes are going to start to be cast. And I saw this in the Detroit News earlier today. In 2024, 2.2 million people in Michigan voted absentee. 1.2 million people voted early in person. That is about 60% of the votes cast. 60% of the votes cast will come before Election Day. So until or unless something changes, Election Day on November 3rd is great. But you're only talking about 40% of the vote if trends hold. A majority of those votes are coming before Election Day. That is why we are talking about and making such an issue of last night's missed opportunity by Mike Rogers. And the fact that these other three appearances, two debates, one October 8th, one October 21st, and then on October 20th, the Detroit Economic Club, Rogers and El Sayed will be there in a joint appearance there. That is almost a month after people get their hands on a vote. That's why last night was such a big deal. Bob in Flint, you're on 760 WJR. Hi, Bob.
17: Hi, Ryan.
4: Thanks for the call, buddy.
17: I'm glad to take you. I just agree with you on a few points. One, I think that people have pretty much made their mind up. Such a stark difference between these two, that it's not, well, there's this, well, no. They made up their mind, the majority of people, number one. Number two, I think the loser here was the American people and people of Michigan. When a TV station tells somebody, you will be here for the debate, and if you don't, we're going to put an empty chair, and we're going to destroy you. And that's basically what two did. I'm really, really disappointed in Channel 2. I thought they were better than that. What they did is tacky and totally, totally wrong. That's a leftist maneuver, if I've ever seen one. And you can say what you want about Rube. He's your friend. You've known him 25 years. I don't care. What he did was wrong. I will never watch Rube. and I know a lot of people won't.
4: And I, you know what, Bob, and stay up with me if you want to have a conversation about it. I am not going to change your mind on that one. And I understand.
17: No, you won't. Yeah. And it's not just mine, Rook.
4: Right. Bob, I totally, like, I have heard that a lot. Leave him up, Daniel. Leave him up. I talked to Bob. I've heard that a lot, Bob, and that is a decision that Roop and the station will have to deal with. And that was their prerogative. That's the way they saw it. And I will say this, that is the number one political show in Metro Detroit, The Pulse. It is the only nightly political show locally on television in Detroit and in Metro Detroit. So I understand the belief that there was and perhaps should have been maybe a willingness to speak to that audience. So I wanted to get that part of it too. No other television station in the city of Detroit has a nightly political talk show.
17: Ryan, when do we stop? When do we get to the point that we don't allow television stations to direct what they're going to do? They told Mike Rogers he had to come. He never at any point said, I'm going to come. That's wrong.
4: I totally understand that perspective.
17: And Rupe is supposed to work for the people. He's not.
4: Yeah,
17: when you do something like that, no, I'm sorry, Ryan, you're a great guy. You do an awesome job.
4: I appreciate
17: you
4: that.
17: You really do. You're fair. You're balanced. You give everybody a time to say what they want to say. Even the people you totally disagree with, you still allow it. What Rook did right off the bat says, I'm a leftist, and this is how you don't show. This is what I'm going to do because I'm a Democrat, and these are things that Democrats do. So it was tacky, so tacky. And I'm not the only one that feels that way. And you're saying he's not on the ballot? Oh, but he is.
4: Yeah,
17: because if he loses viewers, guess what? He's gone.
4: And listen, I'm not going to change your mind on that. We've already set that point. I will say, again, knowing what was at stake, knowing how close this election is, why allow Abdul El-Sayed that hour? Why not just show up? You know what? I can't understand how you thought it was politically strategic to not show up. And benefit you. So maybe
17: I don't know, right?
4: Maybe all of those things that you said, and again, I'm not going to fight you on it. All of those things that you said, I have heard from other people as well. I have, and I'm not going to sit here and say that I haven't. I have heard that same thing. However, both things can be true. How you can allow Abdul El-Sayed one free hour of television to make his case is not a great strategic move in my mind. And I think that is one of the things that I'm trying to wrestle with today more than anything.
17: And I agree with you. I wouldn't have given him the minute, not a chance. But it also, you know, it begs the question, when do we stop,
4: yeah,
17: you know, allowing this to go on? And I salute Mike Rogers in that aspect of it. And maybe that's his thought. Maybe his integrity is worth more than the next election.
4: Fair enough.
17: And to me, it is. And Roop showed us his. Roop's a prime example. He didn't show up this morning. He was supposed to talk to Kevin. Didn't show up.
4: He was on with me earlier, actually, on... I don't know anything about that. I don't know anything about that. He was on with me this morning on my Fox 2 show. So he did speak about it. Bob, I appreciate your perspective. Thanks so much. You call back anytime. Jeff in Madison Heights, you're on 760 WJR. Hi, Jeff.
9: Hey, Ryan. How are you? I love you guys in the morning.
4: Thank you so much.
9: Yeah, you're great. Yeah, it's too bad about what's happened, really. You know, I think we deserve a little better. I thought draping the microphone over the podium or lectern like that was a nice touch. I mean, that didn't really have to happen, but But more than that, even that wasn't such a great optic. It didn't need to happen. But even more than that, I felt Roop could have pressed a few more questions, like men and the women's sports, and you know, a few of these other topics. And he was good overall, but a little disappointed with just those couple things. That's all.
4: Yeah,
9: you guys are doing a great job, and sorry about you know what happened.
4: Hey, don't apologize to me. You know, everybody makes decisions, right? I mean, everybody makes decisions, and people live with those decisions, and you learn from them. You know, some you have to answer for, you have to be accountable for, and that's everybody. Whether that's Mike Rogers, Abdul El-Sayed, Roop Raj, Fox 2, Ryan Armani, Beth Ann Long, Danielle Mason, we all make decisions, and we live with them when we have to answer for them. Gosh, I hate leaving people on. I got to get to a break. I'm sorry. I was going to try to sneak one more call in, but I got to get to a break. Hour number two coming up next, 760 WJR.

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2: Kevin Harlan here from Monday Night Football on Westwood One. Join me and Hall of Fame quarterback Kurt Warner from Los Angeles for the New York Giants at the Rams. The Giants are coming off a big win in head coach John Harbaugh's debut. The Rams hope to bounce back from their disappointing loss in Australia. Giants-Rams on Monday Night Football.

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1: Fed makes a move. I'm Lisa Brady, Fox News. The central bank with its first interest rate hike in more than 3 years, and the vote was unanimous as inflation remains elevated.
2: This summer's inflation readings do not tell me that underlying trends have meaningfully improved.
1: But Fed Chair Kevin Warsh says even with elevated uncertainty, economic activity is expanding at a solid pace.
2: Given that resilience and the potential for even greater performance, an attitude of optimism is exactly what I heard inside the FOMC these last 2 days.
1: A rate hike can help cool inflation by raising borrowing costs and prompting consumers to pull back. President Trump has pushed for a rate cut, but the Fed is signaling another hike could happen later this year. The Trump administration says it's saving taxpayers billions with an ongoing fraud crackdown. The latest arrests in Los Angeles, where federal investigators say suspects stole more than $130 million meant for the homeless, using money for luxury cars, trips, and to build a million-dollar nightclub.
3: We were on site as federal agents arrested one of the alleged fraudsters, a woman described as the middleman, accused of receiving kickbacks for creating ghost clients, fake clients, for another fraudster, Alexander Sufer, who operated homeless organizations, one called Abundant Blessings, that received tens of millions of dollars in homeless funding.
1: Fox's Matt Finn in L.A. Sufer has since pleaded guilty to fraud charges. A woman driving the car that collided with a city bus in Los Angeles yesterday, causing a deadly accident, is now under arrest on suspicion of murder. Police say she's held on $4 million bail, suspected of slamming her SUV into the bus. That bus crash killed at least two people, injuring others, and a news helicopter hovering over that scene crashed, killing three more. 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
5: 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M5 westbound, that off-ramp to southbound I-275, that is reopened. That ramp had been closed due to construction. However, construction does have the two left lanes closed. I-96 westbound between Levan and I-275. You'll find road work has the roadway reduced to one lane. 12-mile road in both directions between Drake Road and Farmington Road. And construction has the right lane closed. 8-mile road eastbound between Sherwood and Van Dyke. That's scheduled till 5 p.m. on Thursday. Now, WJR weather first from the Weather Channel. Cloudy with some light rain falling throughout the rest of the day today with a high of 73 degrees, overcast overnight with a low of 62, and cloudy with a slight chance of a shower again for the day on Thursday with a high of 76. I'm Jason Fissler for WJR Traffic and Weather First.
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6: 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Here's Ryan Ermani.
11: Hour number two of the program here on a Wednesday, September 16th. Ryan Ermani, Beth Ann Long, Danielle Mason. How you ladies doing today, by the way? I have not chimed in with you. Just checking it out, making sure everything's good. Always working so hard back there. It's so busy, too busy for me.
12: We're doing so much. I'm good. The weather makes me want to crawl back into bed, though.
11: I just feel like fall is great. I love it, too. I love it. I mean, I love it. Are you good?
13: I'm good. I'm just upset you didn't go grab coffee earlier.
11: Well, we had to record a couple of things.
13: I know, but I'm tired. I was going to ask you to grab
12: coffee. You don't want a coffee.
11: I'll go during the break.
13: No, I can't ask you to do that.
11: I'm going during the break.
13: You're the talent.
11: No. Where? Where?
13: Right there.
11: I'm just a regular guy from the neighborhood that has a cool job.
12: What talent are you talking
11: about? Exactly. Hey, you know what? I don't usually take phone calls at the top of the hour, but Robert in South Lyon's been holding on. I hate making people wait this long. I'm just going to take Robert. How you doing, Robert?
14: Good. More importantly, how are you doing?
11: I'm doing great. I feel like $1 million, Robert.
14: People coming at you from all angles.
11: You know what? So, when you talk about this stuff, half the people love you, half the people hate you, and then tomorrow when you talk about something different, it flip flops. Those people that loved you yesterday hate you today, and vice versa. So I've learned to have a little bit of a thicker skin. And by the way, I think what was the gentleman's name from Flint? Darn it, Dave. I forget. Sorry. Darn it. Nonetheless, Bob from Flint. He was, you know what? He disagreed with me. I love talking to people that disagree with me. I think we need more of those discussions. So, you know what, Bob, and I disagreed on something, and that is okay. I love Bob, and Bob can call back anytime he wants. Sorry, Robert, your turn now.
14: All right, so calculated risk on Roger's part. We'll find out if it makes any difference going forward. But let's remember, this is a statewide race, statewide. And Channel 2 covers Southeast Michigan. No different than Wood TV is going to be handling Grand Rapids and the west side of the state. At the end of the day, I think you said it earlier, at this point, most people have pretty much made up their mind. It's not like, okay, that one thing is going to... Now, if I'm on the fence, one thing or two that said may flip me one way or the other. But overall, Southeast Michigan, I believe, has made up their mind. It's going to be the rest of the state that's going to matter when it comes to who's going to be sent to Washington.
11: No doubt, Robert, but I will say this as well. 5.5 million people would have, well, I mean, in these days, anybody can have access to it, but in our little metro area and where we broadcast to, you're talking about 5.5 million people, so that's a pretty significant chunk. But I your point is well taken.
14: I'll be anxious to see what the ratings are of the debate one person debating, whatever you're going to call it. I also think it was Bush League for Channel 2 to do what they did with the lector there, with the mic hanging over and Roop saying, you can come in, even right now, just come in. What would that look like? Rogers blows in there halfway through. I'm here.
11: I was hoping that was going to happen. I think that would have been incredible. I'm here. Let's go. I think that would have been great. All right. Hey, Robert, thanks so much. I want to tell you, the Federal Reserve, as you heard at the top of the hour, raised interest rates for the first time in 3 years. The White House has called that decision a quote unquote unfortunate decision. And the markets are now getting beat up. When the news just came out, 2 o'clock when we jumped on, virtually unchanged. The markets weren't doing anything. The Dow is now lower by over 1%. So that is in the negative territory by over 500 points. The markets have certainly trended down. Now this, with the sweet smell of pumpkin spice lingering in the air, there is a battle playing out on a lawn in Redford, which pits a homeowner's Halloween display against a township's zoning rule. This is going to be played out in a township and a city near you, I'm sure. The controversy is gaining national attention. How long is too long for Skelly to be sitting on somebody's property? WJR's Marie Osborne with the story. Hey, Marie.
15: Hi there. I have opinions on this one, but let's first tell you about this homeowner. He lives on Beach Daily Road, and he's pushing back after being told that this giant skeleton decoration can no longer remain year-round on his property. The homeowner is a disabled veteran. He says the decorations were part of the property when he bought it. He believes the issues about property rights and personal expression. Supporters have rallied online. Even a local restaurant has joined the campaign to preserve what's become known as Skelly House. A lot of residents say the display adds character to the neighborhood. It's become recognizable and as a community fixture. Township officials, though, indicating that updated rules allow seasonal decorations during a defined time frame around Halloween. The goal is to encourage compliance. They don't want to issue penalties, they say. Now, Skelly is this 12-foot plastic skeleton. It was produced by Home Depot in 2020, right at the start of the pandemic, and it absolutely became a craze. And because it's so big, people often can't store, so they just leave it out. Now, nationally, about 70% of homeowners reside outside of homeowner association rules. So you can do whatever you want. They keep them up all year long. And here's one part of this story that has gone bad in Florida, Ryan. A more risque skeleton strip show in the front yard sparked a neighbor debate over a suitability
11: is my mic on?
15: For kids. Yes.
11: Oh, my. Now, listen, I hate to see these things in December, in January. Like, I don't want to say hate, but I'm kind of over the skeleton thing.
15: Yeah, right. I like it. I like it during Halloween, yeah. Just like you. Love it. Keep it up. I love it.
11: Obviously, put it up for Halloween, but can we take it down by Christmas? You don't have to throw a Santa hat on the skeleton, or you don't have to throw maybe a tank top on the skeleton when you have it up in July.
15: No.
11: Right?
15: No.
11: I mean,
15: no.
11: Come on.
15: No. And we had someone in our neighborhood that had it up way too long. And every time I passed by it, I'd give it a stink eye. And my husband would say, give it a rest, Marie. And I'm like, I agree. And the Christmas tree should be gone also by, you know, the end of January, too. You know, that kind of stuff.
11: I am with you. Now, I take that tree down. It's like, I would take it down on the 26th if I could, but my wife would never let me. I take it down definitely before the kids go back to school.
15: Yeah, that's a good time. Yeah, yep,
11: absolutely.
15: Yep,
11: now,
15: yep.
11: Marie, can I ask you a question that I'm going to ask the people coming up? Are you 60% of the people that voted in 2024 voted either absentee or early in person? Only 40% voted on election day. Are you an early person or are you a day of person?
15: No, I'm an early person and we're in a house divided. My husband insists on going out on the day of election. I'm standing in line and talking to the neighbors.
11: I used to be like your husband until I did vote early and I was like, oh, this is kind of nice.
15: Nice, yeah.
11: All right, we're going to talk about that. Thanks, Marie. Have a great day.
15: You.
11: We're going to talk about voting and, you know, the mail-in ballots, which we didn't weigh in on with the Supreme Court, and also just some numbers about voting early and why it's so important to get the message out. You've got to kind of shift that calendar during elections. I maybe even want to get into a little Sydney Sweeney controversy today. Kind of want to do that. Maybe a little Macklemore controversy. A lot of controversies out there. 760 WJR.
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5: 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On your Wednesday afternoon commute, we do have some construction notes to look out for. Road work has the two left lanes closed, I-96 westbound between Levan and I-275. You'll find construction has the right lane closed, 8 Mile Road eastbound between Sherwood and Van Dyke. Construction has the roadway reduced to three lanes, 696 westbound between I-75 and the Lodge. And you'll find road work has the right lane closed, 275 northbound between I-94 and Ecorse Road. That's scheduled till 5 o'clock this afternoon. Now, WJR Weather First from the Weather Channel. Here's your forecast.
26: Not too impressed with the rainfall, as the spotty showers is probably the best way to word it. Cooler temperatures. Yesterday had 0.61 inches of rain. Pecked away the deficit a little bit, but it's still above 4 inches. Not going to do much to that deficit today. Some passing showers. 73 should do it. A few showers tonight. 62, that best chance early. Cooler suburbs. Tomorrow cloudy, 75. Friday sunshine, 73. Chance of showers over the weekend. From the Weather Channel, I'm meteorologist Ray Stajic on 760 WJR, where Michigan comes to talk.
0: I'm Kevin Deans, coming up on All Talk. 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
11: So during the break, Beth Ann and I were having a conversation about when to take down the Christmas decorations. I would get them down December 26th if I could.
12: You and my mom will be best friends.
11: I put them up before Thanksgiving, though. Like the weekend before Thanksgiving. And the reason I put them up the weekend before Thanksgiving is because to go down the basement and grab all those boxes, and then you got all this stuff that you got to unpack and take out, put on the table. Where does this go? Oh, it's a mess. And the amount of times I go downstairs, Beth Ann, and come back upstairs and go downstairs, I want it up for at least 4 weeks.
12: Well, you're better than my mom. My mom would, if we would let her, she would put it up like Christmas Eve night, and it would go down Christmas night.
11: Oh, my gosh. But come December 26th, I am over it.
12: I like to drag it out a little bit, but I'm like, my firm deadline is like New Year's Eve, done.
11: Yeah, that's a good one. New Year's Eve is a good one. And, you know, sometimes last year, was it last year or the year before, the kids went back to school like January 9th, one of those. And I was like, what in the world is this? So I took it down like the 3rd or the 4th, and I felt like that was even a little bit too late. Now, I know a holy day, you know, what is it, the Epiphany on January 6th, a lot of people take down their trees or whatever, but nonetheless, yeah. Your mom and I are on the same page when it comes to that. I just wanted to mention quickly about mail-in ballots. You know, the Supreme Court, yesterday's show took on a life of its own. I didn't even mention that, you know, the Supreme Court rejected Donald Trump's, a bid to restrict mail-in ballots. It was a 7-2 decision. He blasted the court over that. Numerous states sued him. He wanted to change the way mail-in ballots are done. And for the record, I think it's total chaos. And I understand states get to run their own elections. States should run their own elections. But I think there should be some sort of universal thought when it comes to federal elections. For instance, and I'll give you a perfect example, to me, and I could be wrong on this, maybe, I don't know. I don't believe votes should count after Election Day. I think that is something that is so ridiculous to me. We know, for instance, November 3rd is Election Day. It is incumbent upon each and every voter, if you have a mail-in ballot that will go out on September 24th. They'll go out September 24th, essentially 2 months to get that ballot back. If you can't do that, I'm sorry. That's on you. So for me, one change that I would make is ballots are due on Election Day at 8 p.m. Period. End of story. I don't know even know why that's or how that's objectionable. Let me know if you think it's a total bogus thing. In California, you can mail it on Election Day. It could come a week later. I just don't think that's a good way to do the election at all. Now, locally here, and I mentioned this earlier, absentee ballots go out September 24th. I saw this in these numbers in the Detroit News. In 2024, 2.2 million people voted absentee. 1.2 million people voted early in person. I was one of the 1.2 million people that voted early in person. That was about 60% of the votes cast are before Election Day. And that's, you know, I want to beat a dead horse. Sorry for the lack of a better metaphor there. But that's why last night was kind of important in my opinion, and maybe it won't matter in the end. Who knows? Who knows what matters in the end? Maybe there's nobody left that has to decide who you're going to vote for, Mike Rogers or Abdul El-Sayed. But when you're talking about only 40% of the votes are going to be cast on, if trends hold, if the 2024 trend holds, only 40% of the ballots are going to be cast on Election Day. What in the world are you waiting till October 21st to do a debate for? Why in the world are you doing that? Or October 20th or October 8th? I mean, people are going to have their ballots in their hands for 3 weeks before we get to see a debate between the two. Now, second point about all of this. I did very much enjoy the voting early in person, by the way, even though I wish it was one day, a national holiday, everybody votes on Election Day, and that was it. We count them, we have a winner, and that's it. That would be, they do it in other countries. We should be able to do it here. Election season, it literally is like a six-week event. It should be election event, not election day. Election event. You got 6 weeks to choose who you're going to vote for and how you're going to vote. That part aside. And I asked Dave Duilio this, and I encourage everybody to go back and you can listen to the conversation I had with Oakland University professor of political science, Dave Duilio, who, in my opinion, is one of the most politically neutral observers of politics in our area. Does a fantastic job. I had him on at 2:18 earlier today. That will be up on WJR.com, WJR Free Mobile app, and of course, right now it's on YouTube.

0: said it was great. I believe Nolan Finley said it was great. Nolan was on with Paul W. as well. Maybe, I don't think there's a debate scheduled between them. Is there? I don't think there's a gubernatorial. Are you trying to tell me that there is not a gubernatorial debate scheduled? Do I have that right, Beth Ann? Am I losing my mind?
1: I believe there isn't one.
0: I don't think there is one either. Matt, I would love to host or moderate a gubernatorial debate. I would love that. We have extended that opportunity, by the way. But again, can't force people to come. It almost feels like Jocelyn Benson and Mike Rogers are playing out the string a little bit, you know, playing defense. Is there one, Beth Ann? Do we have one on the schedule?
1: They'll be on Wood TV 8 next month, October 6th.
0: Okay, so there is one. That's great. There should be. There should be a gubernatorial debate, and there's one on. Rick Albin does a great job there. So good stuff. 760 WJR.
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7: Fox News, I'm Tom Graham. The Federal Reserve hikes the key interest rate for the first time in 3 years. Fed Chair Kevin Warsh says, well, it could help combat rising prices.
8: Job gains have kept pace with the workforce, and the unemployment rate has changed little. But inflation remains elevated.
7: The Fed voting unanimously for a quarter point increase. Federal investigators say they've broken up a fraud scheme in Los Angeles. The owner of a nonprofit and others are accused of stealing money meant to combat homelessness.
9: In total, they received over $130 million taxpayer dollars meant for the homeless, and at least $18 million went to a home in Greece, a vacation in Tahiti, even building a $1 million nightclub here in Los Angeles.
7: Fox's Matt Finn in Los Angeles. 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
12: 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Multiple

0: Problems on the area roadways right now. 75 southbound at McNichols Road. We have an accident there. That's causing stop and go traffic from 8 Mile Road. You'll find a crash off to the right shoulder, 96 westbound at Milford Road, as well as a wreck off to the right shoulder on the Southfield Freeway northbound after 7 Mile Road. And we're experiencing stop and go traffic due to heavier volumes. M14 eastbound between Sheldon Road and I-275. Now, WJR weather first from the Weather Channel. Showers this evening, then cloudy overnight with a low of 62 degrees. Cloudy skies with a slight chance of a shower for the day on Thursday and a high of 76. And cloudy early with partial clearing expected for Thursday night and a low of 59. I'm Jason Fissler for WJR Traffic and Weather First.
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1: 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Right now, it's JR Afternoon with Ryan Ermani.
4: The mayor of Dearborn, Abdullah Hamoud, has invited Macklemore to do a free concert. The singer that Ed Sheeran, the singer, was kicked off the Ed Sheeran tour, I should say. He and his team have been removed from the U.S. Stadiums tour. He says that Sheeran received a call from Patriots owner Robert Kraft informing him that if Macklemore was with you, you cannot perform at our stadium, Gillette Stadium, in Foxborough, Massachusetts. And that Kraft rallied other stadium owners who collectively gave Sheeran the same ultimatum. If Macklemore stayed on the tour, Sheeran was not going to be allowed to play there. Here's why. Last week, Macklemore, opening for Sheeran at MetLife Stadium in New Jersey.
6: One of the reasons why I wanted to come on this tour was because I wanted to stand up here on stages and stadiums across America and say two words that are very near and dear to my heart, free Palestine.
4: So you probably have heard that part of the story over the last day and a half or so, but there's more now. So since Macklemore was kicked off the tour, four other openers have now left Sheeran's tour. Even his band, the backup band that he was playing with, has left. Sheeran said that the promoter kicked Macklemore off the tour, not him. He also said in a statement talking about Sheeran, quote, "I have spent this past week trying to build bridges to find a solution, and unfortunately, I was unable to do so." Now, I loathe when artists or whoever comment on things that they don't know anything about. And I think one of the things, one of the reasons why Ed Sheeran is filling stadiums is because he stays out of it. It was like a Michael Jordan style tactic, right? It's Republicans buy sneakers too. Jordan always stayed out of the mix. And you don't have to have an opinion on everything, especially things that you don't need to know or have any opinion about. The lead singer for Goo Goo Dolls came out and said, you know, we leave all politics out of our concerts. We're there to entertain. Pink Floyd, Robert Plant came out today and said, Ed Sheeran's a prick. You know, so there's two sides of this story. This was the other night, though. Bill Maher discussed this very topic about Free Palestine and how Democrats and celebrities have this moral confusion over what is actually happening and why, which is all of this moral confusion is fueling anti-Semitism. Here's Maher on Macklemore.
7: Nowhere has this moral confusion become more obvious than in a place called Gaza, a little strip of land that was not part of the original Israel, but which they won in a war launched against them, but then gave back as a peace gesture. Do they tell you that part on TikTok, kids? And the people who run Gaza, Hamas, who you celebrate as a liberation movement, but are really a terrorist mafia gang, just like the one that terrorizes Haiti, only ever used it to stage attacks on Israel. I think Macklemore spoke for all clueless celebrities when he said, I know enough to know this is a genocide. Actually, you don't know sh-.
4: So Maher explains to young people, celebrities, and a huge portion of the Democratic Party what it is not and provides a little history lesson.
7: It's not a genocide. It's a counterattack in a war that's been waged on Israel since 1948 based on the ridiculous premise that Jews don't belong in the one place on earth they are indigenous and indisputably their ancestral homeland. Hey, geniuses, they're the Indians in this scenario.
4: So that is Maher, and more from him. He calls this moment and this moral confusion the worst moment for the Democratic Party.
7: Gaza equals genocide is a lie, an easily provable lie. And the fact that so many prominent Democrats go along with it is, to me, the party's worst moment since they undid Reconstruction after the Civil War. Democrats are policing their candidates really hard on this issue. Say it. Say it's a genocide. Say it.
8: The genocide in Gaza And I think your policy on the genocide in Gaza.
7: You know, with Republicans, there's something you have to say, even though you know it's bullshit. You have to say Trump won in 2020. This is the Democrats' version of that. But you. But words do have actual meanings. Side means to kill. Fratricide, kill your brother. Homicide, kill your fellow human. Suicide, kill yourself. Genocide, kill or try to kill an entire people. You can't just change the definition of genocide to mean counterattack in a war where people, including civilians, die. That's every war. There have been about 73,000 deaths in Gaza, about 3% of the population. Tragic. Not genocide, not close. There were 3 million Jews in Poland before World War II. After, 45,000. That's genocide. If you're one of the many people these days asking, this explosion of anti-Semitism around the world that we see, where is it coming from? This is where it's coming from. Because if you really think someone is committing genocide, of course you have full permission to hate them. And history shows, for whatever reason, when it comes to hating the Jews, people don't need a lot of permission.
1: I thought that was one of his best ever monologues and really is appropriate for to hear on the heels of Macklemore being kicked off the Ed Sheeran tour and now all of these celebrities coming at Ed Sheeran. And moreover than that, all of these acts leaving the tour. They don't want to open for Ed Sheeran anymore. And pretty ridiculous. But it's their prerogative. 760 WJR.
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0: We have multiple problems on the area roadways here on your Wednesday afternoon commute. You'll find a crash off to the right shoulder, 96 westbound at Milford Road, as well as an accident that has the right lane blocked, 75 southbound at McNichols Road. That's causing backups from 8 Mile Road. You'll find a wreck off to the right shoulder on the Southfield Freeway northbound after 7 Mile Road. We're experiencing stop-and-go traffic due to heavy volumes, M14 eastbound between Sheldon Road and I-275, as well as slow traffic, I-75 northbound between University Drive and Joslyn Road. Now, WJR Weather First from the Weather Channel. Here's your forecast.
16: Pretty good push now. Gray sky, but going through the day in the afternoon commute, not much out there in terms of damp pavement. Had some rain yesterday, not that much today. A couple of passing showers. That should about do it. Low 70s for the highs. Tonight we'll fall back into the low 60s with a few showers. Thursday, overcast but dry, 75. Friday, sunshine, low 70s. Over the weekend, maybe a few showers around with a high only near 70. From the Weather Channel, I'm meteorologist Ray Stajic on 760 WJR, where Michigan comes to talk.
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0: 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Steve Courtney is with us. What up, Steve-o? Big Lions news today.
1: Yeah, big Lions news. Here we are on the eve of their week two tilt in Buffalo against the Bills, christening a brand new stadium. Highmark Stadium, as a matter of fact, a $2.1 billion facility that does not, remember, it's in Buffalo, does not have
0: can't even
1: a roof or a dome.
0: Just more a on terrible that just coming business up. Decision.
1: Well, listen, how many times during any given NFL season over the years have we heard that Buffalo is scurrying?
0: No doubt.
1: To hire people at minimum wage or $10 an hour to get them to help with the snow removal.
0: Put a retractable roof on there.
1: They didn't want to spend the extra dough, apparently. But I will tell you this, since we're talking about it. There is a partial canopy that covers 64-65% of the seating bowl. That, by design, to trap the crowd noise, it's going to be loud. Mm. And to try and keep the rain and snow out. I don't know. I've seen it snow in Buffalo. I don't know if the 65% canopy is going to be that big a help.
0: I don't know if the snow in Buffalo can be stopped. That is, wild snow, blowing snow, lots of snow.
1: Well, we know going into the week two tilt against the Bills, they will be without their rookie right tackle, Blake Miller.
0: Oh,
1: he had a knee injury. He still has the knee injury. Mm. He is listed as out for tomorrow.
0: Probably one of those things, too, Steve. If they were playing on Sunday, he probably could play, no?
1: I don't know.
0: Maybe not.
1: Might have tweaked it a little bit
0: okay. More
1: than that. We know Christian Mahogany with that hip is going to be out. So Ben Bartsch, who had a costly penalty in the win over New Orleans. Check that. The overtime win over the
0: Saints.
1: But
0: Steve, one game, one in 40% of your offensive line is out.
1: Yeah, and Larry Borum, the sixth-year dude, will more than likely get the start at right tackle.
0: Jeez.
1: So now you've got a rebuilt offensive line that is going to be rebuilt again. And this is life in the National Football League. There's absolutely no doubt about it. We know the Bills, christening their new Highmark Stadium, favored by 4.5. I'm under the impression, I'm going to be completely honest with you, I think first team to 45 wins.
0: Well, that would be likely because the Bills don't seem like they can stop anybody. And Buffalo's offense is as prolific as just about anybody in the NFL, and I'm not sure the Lions' secondary can stop them. And a much different quarterback, too. I mean, Tyler Shock threw, what, 51, 52 passes?
1: 56, to be exact.
0: 56 passes?
1: Yes.
0: But he's got bricks on his feet. Josh Allen can move a little bit. This is going to be a big task.
1: Well, and that's the thing. And as we were discussing yesterday, and it bears repeating, in that overtime win over the Saints, Lions defensively with 5 sacks, they had some decent quarterback pressure throughout, Hutch with a couple of sacks. The thing is, if you're going to rush Josh Allen, you best bring him down because the dude can scoot. And next thing you know, you've lost containment, and there he goes for 15, 20 yards.
0: Yeah.
1: And so you've got to contain.
0: That's what you're paying Aiden Hutchinson and Aleem McNeil for, right?
1: Yeah. Well, I do think, and it's back to, you know, how much you're going to work Jahmyr Gibbs. Mm. 30 carries a game, it's going to take its toll. Not to mention he had 5 receptions against the Saints as well. But you can run against this Buffalo defense. Look, their defense isn't anything to write home about.
0: Yeah.
1: So that's why I say first team to 45 wins it.
0: On a Thursday night, no rest.
1: New stadium.
0: Play new stadium.
1: No snow that we know of.
0: I'd rather play Buffalo in Buffalo in September and not December, January. That's for sure.
1: There you go. And I'm sure the Lions said the same thing when the schedule broke late April.
0: You know, the crack man, he left today to go, you know, a famous Lions fan, Ron Cracchiola. You see him in the overalls and the face paint. He left today for the Bills Mafia. Maybe he'll go through the table.
1: Well, you know what? And Dan Campbell, listen, he's just a football guy.
0: Yeah.
1: And he is stoked to be christening this new facility.
0: It's pretty cool.
1: And he's got nothing but admirous things to say about Bills Mafia.
0: Yeah, I mean, how many times do you get to open
1: he
0: up a stadium
1: it.
0: In the NFL? And they're probably, I mean, they're probably the best fans in the NFL.
1: Oh, diehard.
0: Right? I mean.
1: Diehard. And listen, Lions fans are up there. There's no
0: absolutely.
1: Doubt in my mind.
0: Yeah.
1: Even when times were absolutely horrible.
0: Maybe best isn't the right word. Craziest.
1: Oh, there's no doubt about that.
0: That is what I'm looking for.
1: Bills Mafia is certifiable.
0: Like, they're going through tables at tailgates.
1: Not only...
0: On fire.
1: There's yes, and jumping onto them.
0: Yes. Trying to break
1: back
0: them like
1: first.
0: WWE.
1: Yes.
0: That's crazy.
1: And what that has to do with football, I'm not sure.
0: So not best, but craziest. I like that.
1: Meanwhile, in Toronto, quickly here, your Tigers going for the sweep over the Blue Jays. Tiger bats have come to life. Right now, they are in the top of the third. Tigers with a runner on first, one out. Tigers up thanks to Riley Green's RBI single, top one. Tigers up 1-0. Tigers have won six straight.
0: I told you a week ago.
1: Undefeated.
0: I still feel like they have a chance. Now, Steve, can you imagine just last week before this six-game winning streak, they played four in Cleveland. They lost three games to the Cleveland Guardians and never trailed at any point during the game except until the end. They blew three leads late, two in extra innings. Yeah. That could be the difference in this playoff. Cleveland beat the White Sox again today. Last night, they were down to their final out. Cleveland, Chicago had a 6-5 lead. Cleveland got the win and won again today. So Cleveland has overtaken Chicago in the division, which makes me sick.
1: Well, and here's the thing, and this is probably the microcosm number of this Tigers season. What? They have lost 21, 22 games. They have blown them when leading in the seventh or later.
0: Mm-hmm. That's the season.
1: I mean, come on. If you cut that in half, imagine the situation you'd be in.
0: I mean, if you even a third, you'd be winning the division.
1: You take a look at the wild card, the number I'm looking at, Tigers now, 4.5 games out of that last American League wild card spot, and they have only three teams in front of them now.
0: Now,
1: too little, too late. I think they've got 11 games left.
0: Yeah, I mean, you've...
1: After this, 10.
0: You've almost got to run the table, right? I mean, because so the Chicago White Sox are the third wild card right now. If the Tigers win today, they will be four games back of the White Sox for the final wild card spot. I can't even believe we're talking about this stuff, but a sweep against the White Sox and you're in business.
1: But one loss and you're done.
0: One loss, you're done.
1: Right.
0: But it's fun to kind of talk about
1: it. You know
0: what?
1: To bring it into conversation is one thing.
0: Right.
1: You know, but listen, the Tigers know what they put themselves into, so here we go.
0: Got to win today. Got to win today. Steve-O, we love you. We'll be listening next in the chair today, huh?
1: I am,
0: it's
1: sir. Thank you for noticing.
0: The gang. Yeah. Steve Courtney and the gang today. Beth Ann Long, Danielle Mason. Incredible effort out of you two today. Beth Ann, thank you for taking my texts at 5 a.m. today and 6 a.m. and 7 a.m. and 8 a.m. and emails all hours of the night.
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0: Yeah, I'm sure you do. We love you, Beth Ann. Love you too, Danielle. And I love you for making us part of your day. 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
7: 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The Giants are coming off a big win in head coach John Harbaugh's debut. 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
8: A bad reaction on Wall Street. I'm Lisa Brady, Fox News. The Dow down 618 points at the bell, plunging back under 52,000 after the Fed raised its benchmark interest rate for the first time in more than 3 years, also signaling another hike may be needed.
9: Our decision comes at a time when the American economy appears to be strengthening. New hiring, private sector earnings, business capital investment. Each of these markers has improved in recent months and is pointing in a good direction.
8: But Fed Chair Kevin Warsh says inflation remains too high and that today's action will support a timelier return to the central bank's 2% target. President Trump has publicly pushed for a rate cut. A briefing for U.S. senators on AI led by Vermont Senator Bernie Sanders, who wants to ban superintelligence.
10: Now, Sanders is bringing in top AI researchers to meet with bipartisan senators. House Speaker Mike Johnson is advocating for tech companies to control their own AI models. He's concerned about Congress acting too aggressively on AI. But many Democrats say Congress can't punt on AI. They say it's crucial that lawmakers get up to speed and intervene.
8: Fox's Chad Pergram on Capitol Hill. The House is cutting its current session short, letting members leave until after the midterms, which means no House decisions on AI or anything else for now, including Republican Congressman Thomas Massie's push to impeach War Secretary Pete Hegseth. A man convicted for his role in a deadly Afghanistan bombing, Mohammad Sharifullah, is sentenced to 20 years in prison after impact statements from families of the 13 U.S. service members killed.
11: Their loved ones were helping evacuate people during the U.S. withdrawal from Afghanistan. Virginia U.S. District Judge Anthony Trenga said he would have preferred sentencing Sharifullah for each of the service members killed.
8: Fox's Gernal Scott. 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
12: I-96 westbound at Milford Road. That accident is cleared, as well as the Southfield Freeway northbound after 7 Mile Road. That accident has also cleared. We do have debris on the I-96 westbound on-ramp from Wixom Road. We have stop-and-go traffic on M14 eastbound between Sheldon Road and I-275, and we're experiencing slowdowns due to heavy volumes. I-94 westbound between I-75 and Linwood Street. Now WJR weather first from the Weather Channel. Showers this evening, then cloudy overnight with a low of 62 degrees. Cloudy skies with a slight chance of a shower for the day on Thursday with a high of 76 and cloudy early with partial clearing expected Thursday night, low of 59. I'm Jason Fissler for WJR Traffic and Weather first.
13: How did I lose weight? 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
19: From the heart of the Motor City, it's the Mitch Album Show with Mitch Album and Ken Brown. This hour of the Mitch Album Show is brought to you by Green Shield Deck Builders. Never stain your deck again. Now, sitting in for Mitch, Steve Courtney.
13: Yeah.
1: All right. TV, thank you.
13: Yeah.
1: All right, you ready to go?
13: Woo.
1: I think I'm ready to go. I think I am. Hey, it's the Mitch Album Show, midweek edition, right here on 760 WJR. Mitchell and Rosie sitting this one out. Not exactly sure what they got going on, but I'm sure it's something very important to be blowing us off as they are.
20: I think somebody told me they were going to a Dungeons and Dragons convention.
1: Yeah, it sounds like them.
20: Again? Peoria, yeah. Illinois.
1: Another one?
20: Yeah, another one.
1: What are you going to do?
20: Rosie's bringing back a new cape.
1: Gonna show it off like the bell of the ball that he is. Welcome, ladies and gentlemen. So happy you're with us. We have assembled a nice panel for you. Kevin O'Neill over day.
16: Steve, any Social Security day is a good day. Third Wednesday of the month. I love it.
1: All
16: good
1: right.
16: to be
1: good
16: here.
1: Good for you, yeah. Kev. You heard KB. KB, how you doing, lad?
20: I don't know if I can say anything older than that. I'm trying to think. You know.
1: You know, I've got an amazing story in that vein. I had someone over today, and they actually repaired the Victrola.
16: How about that? That happens, yeah.
1: C.D. Henderson on the other side of the glass. He's with us. Danny Boy over there as well. And a lot of things coming at you. There was a one-man debate. You don't come across those all too often
16: don't.
1: In the world of politics, even in these days. We'll talk about that. Bottom of the hour, Tigers going for the sweep of the Toronto Blue Jays. Yeah, the Tigers all of a sudden playing some ball. They've won six straight. We'll keep you posted on that. And
20: baseball it out.
16: I'm not.
20: The season is so long. Season is so long. When football season starts, even if you're a winning team.
1: I know what you're saying, Kenny.
20: It's like you have to change your mentality and move over to football. You can't go back and forth. Even though baseball's been around, until October,
1: it has
20: all those
1: been.
20: Times.
1: And Kenny, I'm a big believer in this, and it's an adage that's been around forever. There's nothing like a pennant race in August here in Detroit. Now, this Tiger team expected to win the American League Central, running away, as a matter of fact. That has not been the case. But, like I say, they've won six straight. They are still hanging around for the postseason hunt. Lynn Henning, Substack.com, our good friend, talks Tigers like nobody I know. He'll be joining us about 4:35-ish or thereabout. And then, being a Wednesday and all, I know I'm just a substitute, but I still get a chance to talk to the president of the United States. So there's a lot of things going on.
16: You know,
1: on.
16: I know so well what Ken is saying, but I find myself still watching. Last night I got home from work. I watched pretty much the whole Tigers game. It was just fun to watch. So.
1: Well, especially when they're hanging around. And to a degree, it's been a disappointment. But nonetheless, I'm right there with you, Kev. I watched the ball game last night myself. Meanwhile, again, there was a U.S. Senate debate last night. Both Abdul El-Sayed and Mike Rogers were invited. The Democrat Abdul El-Sayed, he showed up with Roop Raj as the moderator. As a matter of fact, Mike Rogers and his camp basically did not show up because they thought that Roop Raj had already made his mind up about his candidate of choice. And I know that there were those that cover politics on a regular basis that said the bottom line is this. The Republican hopeful Mike Rogers lost out on an opportunity to get some points across.
16: I agree.
1: And it didn't pan out that way. But for the record, there are two debates coming up in October. One on October 8th, one on October 21st. Both have committed. So there's that.
20: Yeah, okay. Things change between now and then. Why would you go through it? I got so many problems with the whole thing. Why are you going to continue a debate if one of the persons is not going to be there?
1: Because then it's a valid question.
20: Then it just becomes a campaign appearance.
16: Yes.
20: It just becomes a campaign appeal.
1: You know, I'm surprised after Mike Rogers made it clear that he was not going to participate for the reasons that he gave, I was somewhat surprised that Fox 2 signed off on it. Because, like you say, Kenny, there is no debate with one candidate on the stage.
16: No.
1: It's pretty much an endless advertisement for what they've got going on. So, you know, my hope is for the debates on October 8th and October 21st that both candidates are able to convey what their plan is for we here in the great state of Michigan. Because, listen, politics is ugly. We've discussed that time and time again here on the Album Show. But these debates will give each candidate a chance to truly discuss the important issues in their mind's eye. And I hope that's the case. I hope that's the way it goes.
16: I do too.
1: Well, because it's been kind of a dirty deal right now.
20: Yeah, I got 2 points. One for Senator. To me, Senator is more of a national office. You know, I know most of the stuff they talked about and asked about are local issues, but they don't really... Dude, what do they do locally? They're more, they go along with the crowd nationally.
1: Well, they have a sway with what's going on locally. That's for damn sure.
20: Where? And if you think about a senator, they vote for the national votes and whatever, and they do that. But what do they do Michigan-wise? They can suggest stuff, but they're not in the Michigan legislature. They're not the governor. They're not voting on anything Michigan-wise in
1: Congress
20: Michigan.
1: Not congresspeople.
20: They're just national. It's a national office.
1: Okay, but that being said.
20: That's what I'm saying. So all this stuff they're doing, they're not even going to be involved in
1: this
20: stuff.
1: We've had many a conversation with Mike Rogers over a period of time. And his advertisements are about he's a Michigander, his childhood, what he would do for the state of Michigan, and all that stuff. And you're not buying it.
20: I'm not buying any of it. And number two, Fox 2 shouldn't have ran it yesterday, but they probably didn't have any counter programming besides another episode of Bowling for Dollars to put on last night. So it was either that truth of consequences.
1: Well, the fact that
20: out of the old stack somewhere.
1: The fact that Bowling for Dollars has been off the air for 35 years.
20: I had to go to the file and grab
16: and
20: something.
16: My Social Security remarks sounded old.
20: Well, that's it. That's all they got in the library.
1: Had they brought back Bowling for Dollars, that would have been front page news, I'm afraid. If you missed it, we have a little slice for you here. Here's Dr. El Sayed talking about healthcare.
2: Thank you so much for joining us here tonight on The Pulse.
21: Yeah, honored so much to be here. I'm grateful to you and honored to engage in what is a debate about where we ought to go as a state. You know, I was never supposed to run for office. I wanted to be a doctor. I wanted to be a doctor so I could go 15 hours to my family's native Egypt or 15 minutes from where I grew up. And either way, I traveled 10 years difference in life expectancy. I went into public health when I realized that our healthcare system was often too interested in billing than healing.
1: Mr. Sayed would go on to say that he had a strong hand in rebuilding the Wayne County Health Department.
21: My first experience in public service was serving the city of Detroit post-bankruptcy. That was not an easy place to get things done. And yet we walked in to rebuild a department that had been shut down after our state Republicans like Mike Roger pushed it into bankruptcy. And we rebuilt it around the well-being of kids. We did things like have every school, daycare, and Head Start tested for lead in the water after the Flint water crisis. Put glasses on kids, so much so that the program has delivered 50,000 pairs of glasses statewide since we kicked it off in the city of Detroit.
1: Meanwhile, Rup Raj let Mike Rogers and Mr. Rogers' camp know that there still is opportunity.
22: Now, former Congressman Rogers changes his mind. His team is watching. We're leaving a podium open for him. And he's welcome to join us anytime in the next hour. That is not a prop. That is a working microphone that is ready to hear him out.
1: So, again, Mike Rogers doesn't show because he thought Rup Raj had already determined in his noggin who his candidate was. And how you come to that conclusion, I'm not so sure. Because, Kenny, we've had Rup on this program quite a few times.
20: That takes away what
1: you have to. You know, he always comes across as being a balanced journalist.
20: Sure. Oh. Did they mention that? Did Rup mention that last night?
1: You know, he just came on and said, look, the podium's still open with a live mic if you'd like to stop in.
20: Is this what he said? I don't know if he played it. I was...
22: Democrat Dr. Abdul El-Sayed squaring off against Republican Mike Rogers with control of Congress on the line. Now, if you watch The Pulse often, you've heard us say before, this show is all about people, power, and politics. Well, tonight is no different because public office and political power is not simply a position to be won. It is a trust to be earned. And earning that trust means standing before the people, answering their questions, and defending the choices you would make in their name. And that's why debates matter, no matter who the moderator is.
20: So he kind of went around here and adjusted.
1: Well, again, we've got two opportunities in the not-too-distant future. October 8th, October 21st, both candidates, Abdul El-Sayed, Mike Rogers, have said they will be there. I think it's going to be very entertaining television. Hopefully, they're able to convey their thoughts on some very important issues as they affect us here in Michigan.
20: I'm going to tell you one thing. El-Sayed, has he met a camera he doesn't like? I mean, good God. Every time you turn on the TV, it's nasty.
1: The dude can
20: work
1: a room. There's no question. No. Mike Rogers the same. Mike Rogers is very smooth.
20: But nationally, Sayed's been on all over everything the last couple of, you know, last month, really. It's just, oh, my goodness.
16: He shows up everywhere. If he comes,
20: you know, the pie eating contest, he'll be there. Pulling blueberries. Is it something he won't go to?
1: I just don't know. Welcome into the album show, folks, right here on 760 WJR. She's my-

0: All right, last Saturday night in Austin, Texas, there was the showdown. The Ohio State Buckeyes on the road to face the Texas Longhorns. Was not looking good for Arch Manning and Texas. Well, until pretty much the end. They had an amazing fourth quarter and stunned the Ohio State Buckeyes. I said going into this tilt, you know, there was so much made of Arch Manning going into his collegiate career because, of course, the Manning name.
1: Yep.
0: And he needed a Manning moment. And during the game, to secure that win for Texas, he certainly had one. Then there was the after game and the comments made. Now, Holly Rowe, full disclosure, she has been a sideline reporter for ESPN for a long, long time. She is an extremely hard worker. She is a cancer survivor. And during my stint as a sideline guy over a long period of time, I've had the opportunity to have quite a few conversations with Holly at various tilts here and there. Anyway, AI being AI, there were some memes made because after the Texas victory, Holly Rowe went to have a word or two with Coach Sarkisian of the winning Texas Longhorns. He gave a very abrupt answer, hook 'em horns, and off he goes.
1: Yeah, yeah, weird.
0: Holly rolls her eyes and walks off. What the hell else is she supposed to do?
1: Right.
0: So we take it now to the press conference, and Arch Manning is at the podium, and he is asked if he's seen any of the memes about the Longhorns win, and he was able to pinpoint one right here.
2: I've seen a few AI edits of stuff, but that's about it. I saw an AI edit of Sark's interview. Y'all seen that one? That's a good one. Of him slapping Holly Rowe.
0: Okay, so maybe you saw it, maybe you didn't. But there was an AI-generated meme that literally showed Coach Sarkisian slapping Holly Rowe.
3: Right. Mm-hmm.
0: And, you know, listen.
3: And running off. It's like the same actual event that happened.
0: Yes. But there was the slap.
3: Turned the slap and he runs right off with his horn sign.
0: And so for Arch Manning being in the position that he is, and listen, you got to know the temperature of the room in 2026. You are a high visibility athlete. So in that particular atmosphere, to say, yeah, where Sark slaps Holly Rowe, that's hilarious. You can't do it, Kenny. And you and I had a conversation earlier. I just don't think there's any way to defend that.
3: No, it was immature on his part, and I'm glad he apologized. But, and I'm saying but again, people are more mad with him than who actually made the video.
1: Yes.
3: People are more mad with him than who made the video. And number two, Holly Rowe, who everybody, well, not everybody, loves, half the world loves, half doesn't. She gets on there and says he called her and apologized, but she's not going to say what they talked about. Then don't say he talked to her then. Don't put yourself into it that way if you're not going to say, well, we talked about this and blah, blah, blah. He called me, blah, blah, blah, and we talked about it, but I'm not going to talk about it. You just talked about it.
0: Well, you did. And then,
3: so you're trying to make yourself more into this than it was. You didn't get slapped. You're really not in it. That's like a car. You're not in it. It's about the principle of seeing a woman get hit. When everybody's mad at Arch, you didn't get hit. You're not in it, really.
0: Right, but to take it a step further and let you know where we're at here in 2026, Holly Rowe posted on X yesterday that there was a heartfelt conversation between she and Arch Manning, and that moving forward, they're in a harmonious situation. In essence, she forgave him for saying that it was hilarious that she got slapped in this AI-generated meme. So you had a couple of female sports journalists post basically the fact that Holly Rowe forgave Arch Manning. That set female sports journalists back 10 years.
1: Well, and the thing is, too, I mean, she, yeah, it was a little uncomfortable. I saw it. But she was not actually slapped. As we said, it was cartoon-like. It was not real. And should you be raked over the coals for kind of snickering at that? I don't know. I don't think so. I mean,
0: was there violence implied?
3: Yeah, but there's vows implied in a lot of things. Well, I agree he should apologize because it's just to get off of it. And it, you know, he did sound kind of kiddish when he said it. But where's the anger with who made it? That's my whole point. Where's the anger with the people that actually made this thing?
0: But the dude that posted that video that we just heard, he apologized because he said, listen, I was in the heat of the moment. Texas won. Yada, yada, yada. I asked him if he's seen any of the memes. He said this. He posted it. He said, I should not have.
3: Well, how are they setting women back 10 years? I don't know. What was she supposed to do?
0: Because, look, Holly Rowe is the one that was more or less involved because the meme was directed at her.
3: I know, but what is she supposed to have done? That's what, if they say she set him back.
0: I guess she shouldn't have accepted his apology.
3: And then what becomes
0: of that? But this is where we're at right now.
3: But if she doesn't accept it, what becomes?
1: That doesn't accomplish anything.
3: Well, then what? Then what? You got a job due next Saturday. You're going to be on another sideline. He's going to be playing. What?
0: Listen, you know.
3: By not accepting it, what are you doing?
0: There's been a deal for a while here that every action, there's a reaction. And I don't think that has ever been more true than right now.
3: Yeah. And you're offended by everything. Right or wrong, you're offended by everything.
0: Because people have to react to everything.
3: And everybody has to have
0: media.
3: Their own opinion of what happened. It's not like this was between Holly, Arch, and the
0: doesn't matter if it had nothing to do with you.
3: Everybody has to get involved. And there'll be sideline reporters doing Mac schools out in Utah talking about, you know, I'm scared to go out and talk to the coach now. because of what I saw. I'm not doing
0: Is there going to be a meme made about me afterwards? Yeah,
1: and if she had really been slapped and he laughed at that, that would have been horrendous. But she was not.
0: Well, Arch Manning's mother thought it was a horrible thing for Arch Manning to say.
3: She
0: took it upon herself to apologize. So
3: I don't have a problem with apologizing because he shouldn't come off thinking that was acceptable if it was real. That's the way it should have came out. I don't accept that it's real. But to blame him more than the person who actually put it out is what...
0: This is where we're at with AI right now. Because listen, this kind of stuff, even if the violence is implied, is not going to stop. But this brings us to an even higher debate as to what these AI folks, and we're going to talk about a little bit later on with our good friend Jared Halpern from Fox News. When you've got AI authorities coming out with concern about AI finding a way to annihilate society, I said... Annihilate society.
3: Yes.
0: And I'm not an AI guy. I don't use it.
3: Nor do I. Don't even know it.
0: Do you talk
3: to people on the phone with those prompter things, and those are AI. You've used it.
1: That's true.
3: I don't
0: talk to people on prompters.
3: Yeah, you do. People call in for information. You can call a restaurant now, and it's AI, where they say reservations. Well, can I take your number to
1: this
3: call?
1: That's true.
3: Those are all AI.
0: Well, now that you mention it, I did call a local golf course to make a tee time, and it's a whole to-do right now.
3: Yeah, that's AI. So you're using it, too. You got 10 years left, too.
0: I'm not going out of my way.
3: You got 10 years left to make that reservation, buddy.
1: And then you're done.
3: I want a reservation for 2036 and 9. Sorry, we're not taking it.
0: And I'm glad you're taking my tee time before you annihilate society. It is the Mitch Albom Show here on 760 WJR.
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0: WJR traffic and weather first.
1: We have multiple problems on the area roadways right now. M14 eastbound at I-275. Disabled vehicle blocks your right lane. That's causing stop and go traffic from Sheldon Road. You'll find an accident on I-94 eastbound at Maross Road. That's causing backups from Cadieux Road, as well as a wreck I-75 southbound before 7 Mile Road. You have debris that we have debris on the I-96 westbound on-ramp from Wixom Road. And we're experiencing slowdowns due to heavier volumes. I-94 westbound between I-75 and Linwood Street. Now, WJR weather first from the Weather Channel. Showers this evening, then cloudy overnight with a low of 62 degrees. Cloudy skies with a slight chance of a shower for the day on Thursday. High of 76 and cloudy early with partial clearing expected on Thursday night with a low of 59. I'm Jason Fissler for WJR traffic and weather first.
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4: Ryan Radke here from Sunday Night Football on Westwood One. Coming up, Patrick Mahomes and the Kansas City Chiefs host Jonathan Taylor and the Indianapolis Colts. Kansas City picked up a statement win to start the season in primetime last Monday over the Broncos. Now they're back under the lights to take on the 0-1 Colts. Mike Golic and I have the call. It's the Colts at the Chiefs coming up on Sunday Night Football.
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5: Fox News, I'm John Saucier. The Federal Reserve voting unanimously to raise interest rates by a quarter point today. Fed Chairman Kevin Warsh explains the economy remains strong despite uncertainty in the Middle East.
6: Job gains have kept pace with the workforce, and the unemployment rate has changed little. But inflation remains elevated.
5: Most of the Federal Reserve members say they expect to see at least one more rate hike before the end of this year. Concerns about the advancement of artificial intelligence rising as Kentucky Republican Senator Rand Paul on Fox says communities shouldn't necessarily be worried about AI taking away their jobs.
7: The one thing we can say from looking back in history is there has never been a technology that permanently displaced workers. Through innovation, more jobs were created.
5: Well, Congress is looking at the Frontier Act. It's bipartisan legislation introduced to establish national safety guardrails for the development of artificial intelligence. 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
8: I-96 westbound at Wixom Road. That debris has cleared from the road, but we do have a disabled vehicle blocking the right lane. M14 eastbound at I-275, as well as a crash. I-94 eastbound at Maross Road. That's causing backups to Cadieux Road. We have a wreck on I-75 southbound before 7 Mile Road, and we're experiencing slow traffic due to high volumes. I-94 westbound between I-75 and Linwood Street. Now, WJR weather first from the Weather Channel. Showers this evening, then cloudy overnight with a low of 62 degrees. Cloudy skies with a slight chance of a shower for the day on Thursday, high of 76. And cloudy early with partial clearing expected Thursday overnight with a low of 59. I'm Jason Fissler for WJR Traffic and Weather First.
0: In a town built on grit, there's one voice that cuts through the noise. 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
3: Ryan Radke here from Sunday Night Football on Westwood One. Coming up, Patrick Mahomes and the Kansas City Chiefs host Jonathan Taylor and the Indianapolis Colts. Kansas City picked up a statement win to start the season in primetime last Monday over the Broncos. Now they're back under the lights to take on the 0-1 Colts. Mike Golic and I have the call. It's the Colts at the Chiefs coming up on Sunday Night Football.
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2: Kevin Harlan here from Monday Night Football on Westwood One. Join me and Hall of Fame quarterback Kurt Warner from Los Angeles for the New York Giants at the Rams. The Giants are coming off a big win in head coach John Harbaugh's debut. The Rams hope to bounce back from their disappointing loss in Australia. 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

0: are Don't Look Now. But your Tigers have won 6 in a row, thumping the Blue Jays again 10-1 last night. Tigers with a chance to earn the sweep. They are in action with the Blue Jays game 3 as I have this conversation. The Tigers are with limited games left. I think it's down to 12. They are making some inroads as it applies to the AL Central and the American League wild card. Let's bring on Lynn Henning, our very good friend from Substack.com. Lynn, how are you, my friend?
1: Good, Steve, and so are these Tigers in September. I mean, I think even though there is a flicker of a playoff reality to this team, and just a flicker, the reason that people have been watching them, Steve and Ken, is because of the youth.
2: Yeah.
0: Oh, yeah. Team.
3: Exactly.
1: Mm-hmm. The talented kids are not only the reason that they've surged a little bit here in September, but because their future is so strong. And we were talking about that all ahead of the trade deadline, that this team was going to be good for years to come. And the more you can infuse good talent onto this farm, the better the results are going to be. And you're seeing a prime example of that. They've got 5 guys from this 2023 draft who are good players and contributing even 3 years after they were drafted, in some cases out of high school. So that's why this September really has about it some glitter.
2: Let me ask you a question. I'm sorry, I got to ask this question because I know the people out there that were upset at the trade deadline, they should have kept Scoobal, should have kept Mize. Let's just pretend, let's go back to that day. They don't make those two trades. Where are they at today?
1: Wouldn't have made a lick of difference.
2: Wouldn't have made a lick of difference. Okay, that's what I want to know. Would they be in the playoffs now, but a worse future? Or is it would be exactly where they are? So you say exactly
1: no,
2: where they are.
1: Because it's the same story. Starting pitching was not their weak link before, and it's not their weak link after the draft, or rather after the trade deadline. And so this is what explains why those moves were very sage and very sensible, because they were going to deliver good talent that this team could use in future seasons. And already they're strong enough a year from now. They'll probably have a season as surprising on the plus side as this one was weird. That's all because they're young. They're not old. They're not decaying. It's not a decadent roster. And this is why you're seeing some fun here in September, precisely because the talent is young. It's getting a little bit more competitive. And it's showing you with great, great, great substance how good they can be in subsequent years.
0: When you bring up the Tigers' young talent, obviously, Lenny, a lot of Tiger fans know of Max Clark. Certainly, you know about the kid who is well on his way to getting the American League Rookie of the Year in Kevin McGonigal. Fun fact here, he drew 3 of the Tigers' 8 walks in that win over the Blue Jays last night, I think as a rookie. He has 91 walks on the season. But, Lynn, I just got to throw this name out. How You Lee.
2: How You Lee.
0: I think this dude has been a very nice competitor. He goes yard again last night. Now, maybe a question mark with the leather, but I'll tell you what, a disciplined hitter to say the least.
1: Well, and really, Steve, when it comes to defense, he's pretty good at third base. I mean, he's not Brooks Robinson, but we always use the ideals here as our comparisons, and that's not fair. You need a good, competent, capable guy at third. How You Lee is capable at third, as he is at second. Not great range, not great grace, but he can get the job done. And when you can deliver the dividend offensively that he's bringing.
0: Oh, yeah.
1: And again, he's 22 years old, 23. This guy is an example of what the Tigers can really rest on here in ensuing seasons. They have a tremendously young and talented group here. It's only going to get better. And a guy like How You Lee is really doing, fellas, exactly what looked like he would do when he got to the Tigers. He had hit the ball very hard on the minor league farm. He had hit the ball with far more deadliness, let's say, than might have been evident in his statistics. Well, you're seeing that now. That thing he hit 409 feet last night. Again, this is a young guy. They don't get their strength until later in their 20s. That's why McGonigal's home runs have been impressive. And look how many he's lost, 395, 397, 399. A year or two from now, when he's that much stronger, considering he just turned 22, those balls are going to be in the seats, and you're going to have a 25 to 30 home run guy. But this is the stuff, fellas, that the Tigers Nation has seen here, and it's really legit.
3: Lynn, do you know offhand if we have relief prospects, good prospects in Toledo, or will we have to be going outside the organization?
1: That is a great question, Kevin, that we are exploring all the time. I can tell you one fella to look at Double A Erie. He's Moises Rodriguez. He's a young 22-year-old right-hander, and he throws bullets. Precisely the kind of stuff that that back end needs and has been lacking. Now, more to the point, how are they going to get these bullet throwers that clearly we know they need? You can't get by here with guys 34 and 38 throwing 91. Those balls land in the seats. And that's why, undoubtedly, why last year we questioned why you were going to add Kenley Jansen and, frankly, depend upon your friend and mine in the eighth inning here. He is just not going to get it done here at that kind of age. And this is exactly what we were worried about that you've seen transpire this season. But, Kevin, to your point, those guys tend to emerge pretty quickly. Those relievers, those young ones that suddenly you look at as bullpen prospects. That's why I mentioned a guy like Moises Rodriguez. Unfortunately, the guy that they traded last year for Charlie Morton, Micah Ashman, is now one of the minors' best relievers for the Orioles.
3: Hmm.
1: And that's what happens too many times when you take a risk at deadline at adding aged players. Those deals can blow up on you. But that is the legitimate number one, number two, and number three pursuit for the Tigers, Kevin, during the offseason, will be to find via trade, probably, some relievers here that can come in there and throw the high-octane stuff that this present cast just can't seem to bring.
2: Have we seen the last of Meadows and Carpenter on this team after this year?
1: No, I don't think so, Kenny, but that's a good question. The guy that I continue to say is being overlooked here is Parker Meadows. Now, you can say, well, he's injury prone. Well, why? Because he had a dead nerve a year ago, and then this year, unfortunately, Riley Green ran into him,
2: terrible.
1: Or he ran into Riley Green. I mean, that is a freakish deal. And yet they say he's injury prone. Well, as the case was made earlier this season, had he been in the lineup, I guarantee you, you would have seen a lot different results on many occasions, defensively and particularly offensively. He was going to hit. He was going to churn it up on the base path, and he has power. And that was left on the table the minute he got banged up there in Minnesota in April. So you bring him back next year. You've got Clark, who's already showing what he's all about. You've got a kid here, frankly, like Brett Callahan is a good player. He can do a lot of things. He's like Carpenter with more skills. So Carpenter could be the odd man out, but I would not for a minute, though, Ken, and it's a good question, worry much about Parker Meadows. I think he's part of that roster next spring, and that's simply to the advantage of the Tigers and their depth.
0: Before joining us this afternoon, Lynn, just to make this fact, you were doing some running around at a Home Depot. I mentioned that, my friend, because you go there a year from now, you might run into Kyle Finnegan.
1: Well, you know, I didn't name him, Steve, but he was the guy I was referring to in the eighth inning. But you're right, Kyle Finnegan. I mean, is there any more of an invitation to an opposing team's rally than Kyle Finnegan? The poor
0: no,
1: guy,
0: sir.
1: He's trying his best. We don't worry about these guys' effort. I mean, that's unquestioned. This isn't a character test. Can you throw the ball past hitters? And he can't. And there's the problem, to your point about Home Depot. And I will be looking for him here locally next season.
0: All right, last point to make. Tigers, Blue Jays wrapping up the three-game series as we're having this chat. You look at the numbers, Lynn. Tigers 5 games behind the White Sox in the AL Central. You look at the wild card, it's improved a bit. Tigers 4.5 games off the mark with only 3 teams to leapfrog. 11 games left. Is there a chance?
1: Here's why I say not to dismiss the Tigers here, Steve. A, it is one of the weirdest, wackiest baseball seasons we have seen. So it's ridiculous to assume that there won't be something equally bizarre here in the closing days. Okay. The other thing, remember 2010 season, I believe, when the Tigers were 3.5 up on the Twins with 5 to play or whatever that final week.
0: Yes.
1: And they ended up in a tie, and they ended up, of course, losing that heartbreaker up in Minneapolis that we'll forever remember. So you keep all of this in mind, Steve and Ken and Kevin, because this year has been so utterly a blindside. Every time an expectation came, we've gotten the exact reverse. And so don't discount something pretty wild here happening in these final eights. However, percentages do apply. No, they're not going to make the playoffs. But are we going to write them off or fail to watch these final games for the reasons we were just discussing? No, this has been an entertaining season, despite the fact that things haven't gone as projected.
2: When it all is said and done, we look back on the season, if they don't make it, it's going to come back to that series with Chicago. I think they were one game below 500. They went in Chicago, or Chicago came here. If they had won one game, even 1-2, but they got swept. And that right there was like the linchpin of this season.
0: That, Kenny, and maybe the Riley Green injury.
2: That was the same series. That was right. That's what happened. Yeah. Riley Green missed that series. What, isn't that right, Lynn?
1: That's good insight, lads, because you're right. That's when it all turned around. And we can't discount Riley Green being at the heart of that reason things turned around. But he's back. They got another injection here of juice from these kids. And so we're going to watch these final games and enjoy them one way or another. It's an entertaining close to a season we didn't exactly see finish in this manner.
0: Well said, as always, Mr. Lynn Henning. Thank you so very much for joining us,
4: as
0: always.
4: Pick up on aisle 7.
1: See you again. 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
5: And to quickly update, what's going on in Toronto. Tigers and Blue Jays wrapping up the 3-game set. The Tigers, very, very little room for error to qualify for the postseason. Blue Jays up right now, 3-1. That is one out, bottom of the sixth. So we will certainly keep you posted here on the Mitch Album Show on 760 WJR.

0: with that, you know the deal. Every week we take a sideways look at our nation's politics. So without ado, we go to the White House. We're standing by live. Is the President of the United States, Donald Trump. Hello, sir.
1: Well, hello, Courtney. I see you have the job of album show babysitter. Don't let the guys take advantage of you, okay?
0: Okay, I will not, sir. Let's recap a little bit here. It's estimated that your trip to Ireland last weekend to watch a golf tournament at your resort cost taxpayers somewhere between $30 and $40 million. Any comment?
1: $30 to $40 million, that's ridiculous. Absolutely ridiculous. People are saying it like I went to Ireland just to watch golf. I also watched people watch me watch golf. That's diplomacy, okay? And look, the golf was worth every penny. And remember, since it was my club, I didn't even pay for the greens fees, so we saved a lot of money right there.
0: Your trip to Ireland was also met with a lot of protests outside your golf resort at Doonbeg. Did you see them, sir?
1: Protests? I didn't see any protests. I saw thousands of people outside. Tremendous crowd. Very enthusiastic. They were holding signs, but I couldn't read them. Probably because they were very far away. Very far away. Frankly, I handled it beautifully. Absolutely beautifully. They were screaming at the airport. They were waving signs. And I did what any great negotiator does. I hopped in the helicopter and went to my golf club.
0: While you were there, you said you were going to remove tariffs off Irish whiskey. Is that right?
1: Yes, and I think it's going to be tremendous for Ireland. Tremendous for America, too, because if you're going to have a trade war, you probably shouldn't start it with the country that invented the excuse for having a drink.
0: All right, sir, let's move on. You've called the warnings from tech bosses about AI destroying humanity a hoax. Do you really believe that, sir?
1: Yes, I do. It's a huge hoax. Every 6 months, they tell us AIs are going to destroy civilization. Meanwhile, AI still can't figure out while I'm trying to print something, the printer says it's offline. And they say AI couldn't become smarter than humans. Okay, frankly, I'd like to see it get through a three-hour meeting with Congress before we start calling it a threat.
0: Next topic, Mr. President. We heard that your childhood home in Queens sold for $1.93 million recently after an extensive renovation. Before that, it sat vacant for years with feral cats living inside. Any comment?
1: It was a beautiful home. Very beautiful. I was proud to grow up in it. And the feral cats loved it. They really did. Frankly, I think they have excellent taste. Even with no litter box, they knew it was going to be worth almost $2 million. I will tell you, those feral cats got the best deal of all. They bought nothing, they paid nothing, and they still got to live in a Trump property.
0: Okay.
1: Doesn't happen very often.
0: Yes, sir. All right, let's get back to more serious questions, sir.
1: Okay, tread lightly, Courtney.
0: All right. A Russian oligarch with ties to Vladimir Putin allegedly contributed hundreds of thousands of dollars for Don Jr.'s wedding to Bettina Anderson earlier this year in the Bahamas. This, sir, according to a report published just this past Monday. This included a lavish party at a private island with a large fireworks show. What do you make of that, sir?
1: Hundreds of thousands of dollars, you don't say. That's called a wedding gift, Courtney, okay? It's a wedding gift. Look, some people give a toaster. Some people give a private island. Very different tax bracket. I told Don Jr., son, you can afford to pay your own wedding. He said, Dad, somebody already did. I said, good business sense.
0: Yes. Good business. Yes, Mr. President, but the guy who footed the bill is a Russian oligarch. Come on.
1: Look, I had nothing to do with it. Don had his wedding. Somebody paid for some things. And now everybody's screaming, Russia, Russia, Russia. You know, at this point, if Don Jr. orders a vodka martini, CNN's going to be screaming breaking news. Okay?
0: Moving on, sir. You said that the Kennedy Center would close immediately and threatened to cancel a planned renovation of the institution if federal courts did not allow your name to be placed on the front of the building. Are you giving the courts an ultimatum here, sir?
1: Nope, not an ultimatum. No, an ultimatum is when you give somebody a choice. I'm giving the courts an opportunity to make the correct decision. Look, I would never threaten the courts. I simply told them what would happen if they didn't do what I wanted. That's not a threat. That's excellent communication. I'm not giving the courts an ultimatum. The courts are independent. They're very independent. They can do whatever the hell they want as long as they put my name on the building. I'm the president. If I wanted to threaten the courts, I'd just send them a strongly worded Truth Social post. That's much more elegant.
0: All right, sir. Finally, Mr. President, some are concerned that you won't accept the results of the 2026 midterm election and that you will refuse to transfer power to the next Congress. Are you going to do that?
1: I'll accept the results if they're legitimate. Very simple. Very easy. If I win, they're legitimate. If I lose, we'll have a little meeting about what happened. I believe in democracy, okay? Nobody believes in democracy more than me. I believe in it so much that I expect democracy to get the answer right. Bottom line is, there will be a peaceful transfer. I'm not worried about it at all. If Republicans win, I'll transfer power to Republicans. If Democrats win, I'll transfer power to the lawyers.
0: Okay, well, as always, thank you for calling into the show, Mr. President.
1: You're welcome, Courtney. Great show, especially when I'm on it. Now, if you'll excuse me, I'm signing an executive order declaring that every time a host says thank you for calling, the president gets another 10 minutes. So thank you for having me, Steve.
0: Goodbye. That is, of course, the President of the United States here with us on the Album Show. On 760 WJR.
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3: We have multiple problems on the area roadways right now. I-75 southbound at I-375. You'll find a crash blocking the left lane. That's causing backups from Warren Avenue. A disabled vehicle blocks the right lane. M-14 eastbound at I-275. You'll find an accident has the left lane blocked. I-75 southbound before 7 Mile Road. And a disabled vehicle blocks the left lane. I-94 eastbound at Connor Street. That's causing backups to West Grand Boulevard. Now WJR weather first from the Weather Channel. Showers this evening, then cloudy overnight with a low of 62. Cloudy skies with a slight chance of a shower for the day on Thursday, high of 76. And cloudy early with partial clearing expected Thursday night and a low of 59. I'm Jason Fissler for WJR Traffic and Weather First.
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8: Inflation is too high. Elisa Brady, Fox News. That bottom line from Fed Chair Kevin Warsh after the central bank's first interest rate hike in more than 3 years, a unanimous vote for a quarter point increase. Warsh says economic activity is expanding at a solid pace, but that uncertainty also remains elevated.
9: Consider the geopolitical landscape of shocks and uncertainty, and you begin to appreciate the resilience of the U.S. economy.
8: President Trump is repeating his call for rate cuts, just posting that the country is booming with new investment and that interest rates should be 1% or less because we're the best credit in the world. The president hits the road for a critical midterm race in North Carolina, where the former Republican Party chair, Michael Whatley, is running for Senate.
10: Now, the White House says President Trump will be focusing on restoring law and order, really his public safety successes, while campaigning for Whatley here in his hometown, as crime and public safety have been focal points of Whatley's campaign.
8: Fox's Madison Scarpino with the crowd gathering in Gastonia outside Charlotte. Whatley has been trailing in polls behind Democrat Roy Cooper, the state's former governor and attorney general. Federal safety investigators are at the scene of last night's deadly news helicopter crash in L.A.
11: This happened last night, 7 p.m., north of downtown L.A.
9: The local NBC affiliate is covering a fatal bus accident. When the helicopter malfunctions, witnesses say it literally falls from the sky straight down, crashing near a commercial building, igniting a fire, and killing three.
8: Fox's William Lajeunesse, the pilot and reporter were killed along with the man on the ground. The NTSB says voice transmissions from the cockpit after the reporter's last hit will be part of the probe. That helicopter was hovering over a deadly accident. The driver of an SUV arrested on suspicion of murder after hitting a city bus, killing at least two people, injuring several others. 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
3: Still find multiple problems on the area roadways right now. We have an accident that has the left lane blocked, I-75 southbound at I-375, as well as a disabled vehicle that blocks the right lane, M-14 eastbound at I-275. We have a crash that has the left lane blocked, I-75 southbound before 7 Mile Road, and a disabled vehicle blocks your left lane, I-94 eastbound at Connor Street. That's causing backups to West Grand Boulevard. Now, WJR weather first from the Weather Channel. Showers this evening, then cloudy overnight with a low of 62 degrees. Cloudy skies with a slight chance of a shower for the day on Thursday. High of 76, and cloudy early with partial clearing expected Thursday night and a low of 59. I'm Jason Fissler for WJR Traffic and Weather First.
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0: All right, CD, thank you. All right, away we go. With the 5 o'clock hour of this Wednesday edition of The Mitch Albom Show. Here on 760 WJR, you know...
15: I got to call you out, man.
0: Oh.
15: We just had a conversation.
0: Why?
15: On Dave Portnoy. I know you, some of you guys who does the bar stool.
0: Dang.
15: But he does a pizza review.
0: Who cares?
15: And I'm not going to mention the place in Livonia. He did a pizza review yesterday. Cordy does not care that what Dave Portnoy has to say about pizza.
0: I don't.
15: He does about 30 of these things a year. He did one with our friend Freddie the Pizza Man. Gave him a big up on it. Freddie's business, boom.
0: I dig Freddie.
15: So,
0: love his pizza. No question. But guess what? I could take a bite of Freddie's pizza and tell you it's really good pizza.
15: Right.
0: I don't need some dude that goes around and this is what he does telling me whether or not it's good pizza. Because, listen, I would take your word about pizza.
15: I'm just saying.
0: You're a pizza guy.
15: I agree, but these things have become...
0: So what makes Dave Portnoy such a pizza expert?
15: These things
0: have
15: become an internet sensation. That's all I'm saying. So I'm going to call the place that he suggested from
0: Livonia
15: and see if their business has gone up because of this.
21: Oh, probably.
0: I'm sure it did. I'm sure it got a nice little spike.
15: All right. Okay. But you haven't been there to this place.
0: And I saw the tape of Portnoy outside of Primavera.
15: Oh, you mentioned a name.
0: And, you know, he takes a bite, gives a description of the look, says, yeah, this is really, really good. This is really, really good. Okay, dude. Apparently you think it's a good pie.
22: Well, there's a few things he did there that if you've watched them over the years, you know what he's doing. He's looking for that he's not verbalizing anymore because he's done so many that he doesn't have to verbalize it. People know exactly. Like he's looking when he picks up the pizza and he's looking to see if it flops. Like if it does a 90 degree, yeah. That's a bad
0: slice.
22: And
0: he looked at the bottom of the, for the dough and everything else. And listen, I've had enough pizza in my life where I can give you a pretty good testament as to whether or not the slice I just had a bite of is any good. I think we can all do that.
15: With me, pizza is if it's free or not. If it's free, it's good.
1: Good criteria.
15: Yeah, that's my criteria. Gino's at the frozen food aisle is good if I can get it cheap.
0: Before we get to Kevin's headlines, just an update here, and it's not good. In Toronto, the Blue Jays Tigers now bottom seven. Toronto up 5-1 over the Old English Deers. And a little bit more information for you. I'll let you know. The former Tiger, former pretty much everywhere, Max Scherzer, five innings of work for the Blue Jays, gave up three hits and just one earned run. Cater Montero, you know, he's done yeoman's work for the Tigers this year.
15: He's a back-end rotation guy for the next couple years.
0: I think he's earned that.
15: Yeah,
0: four innings today, six hits, two runs, walked two, and he struck out four. The Blue Jays up 5-1. They are now going top eight in Toronto. And this breaking news, and I'm compelled to share it with you, because your Detroit Red Wings, who, by the way, have been on the outside looking in as far as the NHL's postseason for a record 10 seasons now, we are now hearing this. Dylan Larkin will not skate with the Red Wings when training camp opens tomorrow at LCA due to an upper body injury. This according to interim general manager Sean Horkoff. Mr. Horkoff said Larkin was hurt earlier this week during off-ice training. Larkin's future with the franchise obviously in limbo because he asked to be traded. He mentioned a few clubs, Florida, Minnesota, Las Vegas. If you do any reading at all, the Minnesota Wild, really the only team that is really still showing an interest in Dylan Larkin. Dylan is not going to be El Capitan anymore. The C has been removed. So there you have it, the very latest. Dylan
15: Larkin.
0: It's a bad
15: scene, man. It's a bad scene.
0: Well, you know, it's just terrible.
15: Could you imagine 10 years ago that this would be happening?
0: Absolutely not.
15: It's a bad scene.
0: But I don't think a plan B was put into place when the Yzerman thing went down mid-July. Because if you're going to make a decision like that as the owner of the franchise, and I'm talking about Chris Illich, if you're going to make that move, and I'm not thoroughly convinced that it was determined by Chris Illich that Yzerman's run was over. There's a big part of me, knowing Stevie Y a little bit, that is under the impression of all the stuff that's come out a little bit, that he didn't say enough is enough. I'm done.
15: Yeah.
0: So he is still with the organization.
15: Yeah. I bet his mail is sitting in a box on his desk.
0: Everybody inside the NHL when this went down.
15: His mail is piling up on that desk.
0: In mid-July, say, this is a hell of a time to be looking for a general manager.
15: Yeah.
0: Everybody's in place. Oh, and by the way, the criteria for the new guy is he's got to be heavy into analytics. Because the Florida Panthers are heavy into analytics. Other clubs are big time into it. So, you know, where this ends up, I don't know. There's a lot of decisions to be made, though, as far as personnel. And I don't even know if interim general manager Sean Horkoff has been given any authority to do so.
15: He's able to turn the coffee machine on. They have given
0: him
15: that authority.
0: That's a step in the right direction.
15: They have given him that authority. You can turn the coffee machine on. You can't give any out, but you can turn it on.
0: The first exhibition game is Monday, as a matter of fact. And October 2nd, the regular season begins with the New York Rangers at LCA. So there you go. All right, let's update you on everything else need to know.
16: I got good news.
1: Thank you, Steve. For the first time in 3 years, the Fed has raised the short-term interest rate. The vote was unanimous among the 12 members of the Federal Open Market Committee. The federal funds rate now stands at a range of 3.75 to 4%. That's a quarter percentage point higher than it was before. Well, Bedrock and GM need money, again, to the tune of $473 million in additional tax incentives in order to redevelop the Renton and East Riverfront. Now, the total project will cost around $2.24 billion. The project has already received $75 million from the Downtown Development Authority.
15: Put a Starbucks over there? What are they doing?
1: Well, here's their eventual plan. Their eventual plan is to hopefully include hotel, hospitality, office space, and year-round entertainment options. Now, residential space, I love when they say this, would also include affordable housing. They always say, and it gets to be like a $4,000 efficiency per month. I mean, come on. I don't know about that. We shall
15: just
1: we
15: tear
1: shall
15: the
1: see.
15: Damn thing down for $25.50.
1: That's what a lot of people are saying, Kenny.
15: Get 2 minutes in the truck to pull it away and put some flowers over there and park, bitch, and be done with it.
1: And a fountain.
15: Right,
1: there
15: a fountain.
1: A lot of people still fans of American Idol and will most certainly join the show when it moves from Los Angeles after 24 seasons. Instead of will I make it to Hollywood, the new question will be will I make it to Atlanta? Season 25 will feature returning judges Carrie Underwood, Luke Bryan, Lionel Richie, along with, of course, host Ryan Seacrest. Idol's production company Fremantle has declined official comment, but word is that the move from L.A. to Atlanta is a financial one since the state of Georgia offers so many tax breaks and incentives.
0: I would just like to say this. I think I've watched collectively for as long as that show's been on, American Idol. I've probably watched 6.3 seconds.
1: I thought you were going to say episodes.
0: No. That's it. That's all I wanted to say.
15: I saw you with a Justin Guarini t-shirt on the other day.
0: I don't even know who that is.
1: First season. He was the guy.
0: I don't know who that is.
5: He was a runner.
0: But I find it very curious that he threw that name out.
1: Remember, he decided to leave after one season to pursue other options, which he's still pursuing.
0: I don't know. And apparently Ken knows him very well.
15: Yeah, sure. I don't know what it is.
5: He was Kelly Clarkson's runner-up.
15: Yeah, he
1: knows. That's right.
15: He'll play dumb. He knows.
0: That's right. I have no idea.
5: It was pop culture back then.
1: Oh, I thought that was the host. Who was the guy, the host that left? Remember? Was that the same
5: Dunkelman,
1: guy?
5: Brian Dunkelman.
1: Dunkelman. That's right, CD. Yeah. Brian Dunkelman wanted to
0: pursue
1: other options.
0: I don't know who Brian
1: options.
0: Dunkelman is either.
1: Yeah, well, neither does anybody else. Nick Jonas, 34 today. Florida is 47. Amy Poehler is 55. And Mickey Rourke is 74 and doesn't look a day over 106. Wow, he is that poor guy.
5: He's had it rough.
15: Yeah, is Flo Rida a woman?
1: Flo Rida. That's a guy.
15: That's a guy.
1: Yeah.
15: It's a singer, right?
1: Yeah.
0: And he goes,
15: I get Sexy Red, Flo Rida, and some other person mixed up, but that's a guy.
5: Flo Rida's a dude. Yeah.
1: Okay.
5: Dude.
1: Yeah. Uh-huh.
7: He's also old enough to be Sexy Red's dad.
15: Is he?
5: Yeah, yeah, yeah. Okay. Yeah, true. Thank you.
0: What in the hell is going on?
15: I'm just telling, man. Nobody comes out with their name. When is John Smith doing a concert? All right? When is Ed Jones doing a concert? All right? It's like Flo Rida, CeeLo. Nobody has a normal name anymore.
0: That's the way it goes.
1: Yep.
0: All right, Kev. Thank you very much.
1: All right, Steve.
0: It is the Mitch Albom Show right here on 760 WJR. I'm in a spin. All right, I don't know what the deal is with centers in Detroit sports, but Cade Mays goes down for the Honolulu Blue and Silver. Mm-hmm. Dylan Larkin is doing what Dylan Larkin is doing. And Jalen Duren with our Pistons, and we're going to focus on this right now. Jalen Duren feels disrespected over this whole contract thing with the Pistons. Where does it end up? Let's bring him on, shall we? Vincent Goodwill joins us, our friend from ESPN. Vincent, how are you?
21: I'm doing well. I'm glad you guys didn't bring me on to talk about Sexy Red.
15: Just get a name, Vince. Shelly Jones. How come it can't be?
0: Sexy Red. Gotta have something catchy.
15: Get a name.
0: Flo Rida. Flo Rida. or Jalen Duren. Listen, Vincent, this has been going on for a while. And I think based on his postseason last year, a lot of Pistons fans were saying, you know what? Maybe we should just move on. But it doesn't look like that's the case. But Jalen Duren, as I mentioned, Vincent, is disrespected. That's never a good situation.
21: I mean, I would love to be disrespected by being offered $180 to $190 million.
0: Exactly.
21: But I think it's very nuanced. Whenever two parties are at an impasse like this, there has to be dual responsibility. Now, some of this is Jalen Duren maybe not recognizing how much weight people are putting on his playoff performances, not just from last season, but also from a couple years ago against the Knicks, where he didn't necessarily cover himself in glory. But there's going to be people who say, hey, he's 22 years old. he's still going to be able to grow into this. And you have to be able to project from a franchise standpoint, hey, are you always going to be an underperformer in the playoffs? And if he is, I don't know if you should be investing that type of money in him regardless of whatever it is. On the other side of it, he's been an integral part of you going from a team that lost 28 straight games to a team that won 60 games in the regular season last year. And so much of this is about a people business. When you talk about being disrespected, it's not about the money. It's about the verbiage. It's about the conversations that are being had between Jalen Duren's party and Trajan Langdon in the front office of the Detroit Pistons. What's being said? How is it being said? And if that's disrespect is the case, y'all, can any amount of money change his feelings?
0: Right.
21: And if you can't, where do you go from there?
15: Yeah, there's no sense of him coming back. The 28th is the immediate day. It's no sense of him coming back mad that I had to take the 38 or the qualifying offer, which is 9, and then play, you know, another year with it. Either way, if he's going to be mad about it, should the Pistons just cover themselves and just get out of it now? Because moping around for a year, moping around for the rest of this contract is not doing the team any good.
21: Man, the crazy thing about this is for everything that went well for the Pistons last year, you know, winning 60 games and Cade being an MVP candidate and all these other things, you look around at the Eastern Conference, the Pistons can't afford to have this type of distraction tangibly and intangibly going into this type of season. The Eastern Conference is full of contenders, and the Pistons already seem like they've taken a step back just from a talent standpoint, let alone all the chemistry issues that could come up, whether Jalen Duren is there or not. Like, they have to figure this out because they have to go about the business of keeping themselves from being a top six team in the East. Like, this is the conversation that you're having.
0: Right.
21: And Jalen Duren is 22. I think it's important to note a lot of these feelings. Are you having the conversations with Trajan Langdon directly? Or a lot of times, guys, and some guys have agents, some guys don't, is Trajan Langdon saying things to the agent that the agent is going and repeating verbatim, and then feelings are getting hurt? And that's where I think you need to eliminate the middleman sometimes and have direct conversations and get to the heart of this. And if the heart of this says, you know what, we can't come back to this, then you have to start thinking about a trade. I hope for the Pistons' sake, that's not where you wind up, because it's not going to be a situation where you get requisite value for the type of things that he brings. But unfortunately, guys, we saw how he played in the playoffs. Wendell Carter kicked his behind in the first round. Jared Allen kicked his behind in the second round. In Detroit, there's one thing you cannot be. You can underperform. You cannot be out-toughed.
15: Right, exactly.
0: Well, and, you know, Isaiah Stewart, gone. Big Paul Reed guy, Vincent, there's no doubt about it. Thought he picked up the slack in the postseason admirably. But it was after the free agent period on your employer's website, ESPN.com, they were saying that the Pistons were one of like five or six teams expected to have a setback in the upcoming year. Do you agree with that?
21: I mean, a setback from a standpoint, no, I don't think they're a 60-win team this coming season.
0: Okay.
21: But that's really, really hard to do, especially last year was a storm of a lot of different things. We had 10 teams tanking in a historic draft. Now you have the lottery system being changed where everybody has to at least try because there's not as much of an incentive to lose. Then you look at the Knicks and you look at the 76ers and the Pacers are going to be better. And Miami got Giannis. Like, a lot of stars have changed. The one thing that Detroit had going into his favor is the thing that is threatened right now is their continuity, their team unity, like their youth. If your second or third best player, depending on who you ask, isn't coming into camp with the right mindset or coming into camp with his feelings hurt or whatever it is, that threatens the fabric of everything that you've built over the past two or three years. It ain't that long ago, y'all. Well, this team was losing a lot of games and people were questioning, you know what I'm saying? Like, so let's not get into the mode of, man, this team has been a 60-win team for a handful of years and they're just trying to break through. A lot of this is new for so many people, which means it's also very fragile.
15: Yes or no, does he sign the $38 million deal? Or does he take the qualifying offer or does he get traded? What's your prediction right now?
21: If I have to predict right now, I talked to someone this morning who says that they can see him taking a qualifying offer. I have a hard time seeing that myself. $190 million or whatever it is, I would tend to believe that cooler heads will prevail. But, man, crazy things happen in this league.
0: All right, Vincent, we're out of time, but thank you very much for joining us. Much appreciated.
21: Appreciate you guys. Back to Sexy Red Talk.
15: Sexy Red Talk.
0: There we go. No, no. That's Vincent Goodwill, ESPN, with us here on the Mitch Albom Show on 760 WJR.
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3: 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I-94 eastbound at Connor Street. That disabled vehicle has cleared. However, we do have a disabled vehicle blocking the right lane, M14 eastbound at I-275. It's causing backups to Sheldon Road. You'll find an accident, I-94 eastbound at Wadhams Road, and we're experiencing slowdowns due to high volumes, I-75 northbound between University Drive and Joslyn Road. Now, WJR weather first from the Weather Channel. Showers this evening, then cloudy overnight with a low of 62 degrees. Cloudy skies with a slight chance of a shower for the day on Thursday, high of 76, and cloudy early with partial clearing expected Thursday night and a low of 59. I'm Jason Fisler for WJR Traffic and Weather First.
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0: Kick back with Lomas Brown and Anthony Bellino. 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
1: Fox News, I'm Tom Graham. A California driver is facing murder charges. Bailey Rios is accused of slamming her SUV into a city bus in L.A. A TV news helicopter used by NBC and Telemundo went down while covering that crash. Fox's William Longines.
2: NTSB is on the scene. They're going to be interviewing witnesses, and they're inspecting, of course, the rotor, the engine, the hydraulics, and most importantly, voice transmissions from the cockpit.
1: Five people were killed in both crashes. For the first time in 3 years, the Federal Reserve has raised its key interest rate with the goal of combating inflation. Fed Chair Kevin Warsh.
3: The FOMC decided to raise the target range for the federal funds rate by a quarter of a percentage point to 3.75% to 4%. In support of the Federal Reserve's dual mandate.
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4: We have multiple problems on the area roadways right now. You'll find a crash I-94 eastbound at Wadhams Road, as well as a disabled vehicle that blocks the right lane M14 eastbound at I-275. That's causing stop and go traffic from Sheldon Road. You'll find a crash off to the right shoulder, I-94 eastbound before Gratiot Avenue. That's causing backups from the Lodge, and we're experiencing about a 6 minute delay due to heavy volumes. I-275 southbound between 8 Mile Road and M14. Now WJR weather first from the Weather Channel. Showers this evening, then cloudy overnight with a low of 62. Cloudy skies with a slight chance of a shower for the day on Thursday. High of 76 and cloudy early with partial clearing expected Thursday night and a low of 59. I'm Jason Fistler for WJR traffic and weather first.
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3: I'm Ann Thomas. Congratulations to the 2026 Women Who Lead class. Dawn Magretta, Executive Director of Advancement for Schoolcraft College, says her marketing background played a role in her success.
4: In any career, communication is important, and I think that background brought those skills into a otherwise structured business-like profession.
3: Special thanks to University of Michigan Health, Von Voigtlander Women's Hospital, for supporting Women Who Lead. I'm Ann Thomas. Congratulations to the 2026 Women Who Lead class. Dawn Magretta, Executive Director of Advancement for Schoolcraft College, says her marketing background played a role in her success.
4: In any career, communication is important, and I think that background brought those skills into a otherwise structured business-like profession.
3: Special thanks to University of Michigan Health, Von Voigtlander Women's Hospital, for supporting Women Who Lead.
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8: Oh yeah, we are halfway through the week. It is the Mitch Albom Show here on 760 WJR. Well, here's the deal. We are a little more than a month away from the midterm elections. And doesn't matter if you're a Republican, a Democrat. Oh, there's a lot going on. Here we go. The U.S. war with Iran is expected to increase inflation for the first quarter of 2027, raising costs at a time Americans are growing very, very concerned about the economy. With that in mind, the Federal Reserve is expected to raise the interest rate on this Wednesday. We'll keep you posted about that. Meanwhile, the Congressional Budget Office saying expects the Iran war to add roughly 0.5 percentage points to inflation during early part of 2027. With that being said, the Iran war, in its seventh month right now, comes with a price tag of approximately $38 billion. That through August 1st. Let's bring on Jared Halperin, our good friend from Fox News. Jared, I'll tell you, there is a lot going on, and most of it, for the record, doesn't look very good or promising for the United States economy. Do you agree with that?
9: Well, I mean, I think you look at what the Fed, you mentioned the Fed, right? That they just now, actually, as we've been talking here, announced that they are raising the interest rate a quarter of a percentage point. It is the first interest rate hike that the Fed has done in 3 years. And we're waiting to see how President Trump responds. I don't think he will be happy with this. He has talked a lot about how he thinks that the Fed has been wrong, that they need to cut rates, that that's the key to unlocking all of this potential. But, you know, you talk about the Iran war, some of these other factors, that the Federal Reserve is concerned about inflation, concerned about how far in advance, you know, we're going to see some economic growth. And this is a clear sign of it, that the rate hike is now official. They also predict that they will hike rates at least one more time this year. And so that is not the kind of economic tailwinds that Republicans were hoping for, to your point, 47 days from the midterm elections. The stock market, as I'm looking at my ticker now, also turning downward on news of this Federal Reserve decision.
8: It's my understanding that the president was rooting for a decrease in the...
9: At least keeping it the same. But he's been calling for rate cuts for a long time. And recall, that was one of his complaints with Jerome Powell, the former Fed chairman. He called him too slow, had all of these nicknames for him, right? His term expires. He is out. The president gets to nominate a new Fed chairman, does that. And we have seen now in the two meetings that the Fed has had since the successor for Jerome Powell has been in place, the first time they just held rates steady, and now the second one, raising rates with an indication that they will do so again at least one more time this year.
8: And the question has to be asked, wasn't there a Federal Reserve guy in charge that kind of went against the president's wishes and was on the unemployment line? You know, it's a fact.
9: Yeah, I mean, listen, I think it's important to remember that the Fed chairman is still just one vote. Yes, they have influence, and yes, it's kind of their job to see if they can corral consensus. It's similar to a Chief Justice of the Supreme Court, right? John Roberts doesn't get an extra vote because he's Chief Justice. He basically serves as like a foreman of the jury, and that's what the Fed chair does as well. So there are still people on the Federal Reserve, on the Board of Governors, who were there during the previous administration who are looking at the economy through different lenses, certainly than President Trump. And sometimes you see the sense, sometimes you don't. But, you know, that is one of the key things to remember is I don't think there should have been an expectation, and I'm not sure there was, but there certainly should not have been an expectation that, well, we get a new Fed chair and everything's going to change at the Federal Reserve and they're going to do exactly what President Trump wants. These are still, you know, economists that have been looking at these numbers for an awfully long time.
6: He's got it going on in all fronts today. There's a lot of things going on. One I want to ask you about is the AI alarm and Trump's pretty much resistance. How's that going over in the Capitol? And you think he is going to change his mind on that? Because the more things you hear about it, the more people are really scared of what might happen.
9: I think whether he changes his mind is a fascinating question, because there is certainly a belief out there that part of the reason that President Trump is saying, don't slow down, we got to go faster, we don't need new regulation, is because he doesn't want to lose this AI race to China. Why is that important? President Xi, the Chinese president, is coming here to Washington next week for a state visit, a series of meetings with President Trump. The expectation is that artificial intelligence will be on that agenda. So the only scenario in which I see President Trump maybe saying, all right, it is time to put up some guardrails, is if he reaches some sort of an agreement with China that they would do the same. But I don't expect President Trump to say that the United States is going to regulate AI without some sort of commitment that other countries who he views as competitors in this space will do the same. But it is pretty astonishing to have industry leaders, the folks leading OpenAI and all of these different companies, even Mark Zuckerberg and Elon Musk, saying there needs to be some rules for the road here.
6: Sure.
9: And they are looking to the federal government to do that. Now, that being said, there's nothing prohibiting these companies from doing it unilaterally. You don't have to be told to slow down what you're doing. But they certainly don't want to be at a competitive disadvantage, which is why they're asking the federal government to do this. But you know, President Trump has said that these are scare tactics, that this is a conspiracy to benefit China. Yesterday at the press briefing, I asked the Attorney General Todd Blanche about it. He reiterated the president's feelings and also said that he does not think that it's a coincidence that these fears are coming up now so close to an election, basically alluding to the idea that this is being used merely for political purposes to benefit Democrats and for no other reason than that these fears are overblown. He kind of equated it to some of the climate concerns that have been made over the past several years. But, you know, industry insiders, those leading these firms are like, yeah, there is a scary scenario that could be unleashed. And I think you add that, which is public concern, right? We don't know much, the public, about AI.
10: Not at all.
9: Data centers. And that's scary, right? And so you do, in those instances, have politically a lot of folks saying, we got to figure this out before it's too late. And you are seeing that cut across partisan lines. There were a lot of Republicans on Capitol Hill teaming up with Democrats trying to write some sort of AI legislation.
10: Well, and maybe when you've got AI designers, Jared, I'm going to be honest with you. I don't use AI. I probably never will. To some degree, it frickin' frightens me. But that being said, when you have AI designers and those who are in the business saying that, look, if regulations are not put in place in the not too distant future, it's going to ruin humanity. That's pretty strong language. So we have President Trump throwing out the hoax word again, much like he did with the Epstein files, yada, yada, yada. And I'm just interested, and you answered it not that long ago. There are some Republicans trying to work with Democrats to come up with some sort of resolution here. And personally, I'm all for it.
9: I mean, and I think there is another component to this, which is there is broad distrust, again, cuts across partisan lines of big tech, right, of Meta, of Google, of these flock cameras. And that gets wrapped into this broader conversation about data centers, which are going to have to be built to have the capacity for AI. And what are the long-term impacts of data centers? And again, there's just not a lot of information out there that's known. And I think it is causing confusion and in some case concern and outright fear from some voters. I don't know how big an issue AI will be in the election. Todd Blanche seems to think it may be a bigger issue. But I think that these are concerns, again, that are rooted in the idea that this is brand new. And there is a lot of unknown. And what role should government play or not play? And do you want Congress, which is not necessarily made up of the youngest, tech-savviest people in our country, to write these rules? And if you do write rules, how do you get competitors in other countries, the EU or China, to play by the same rules? And if they don't, then are our rules worthless because this is going to be done outside the U.S. guidelines elsewhere, right? It's not as if AI is contained to which, you know, in the borders that it is developed in.
11: Jared, very quickly, can we touch on the Kennedy Center? I am confused.
9: Yeah.
11: I know it's governed.
9: I just drove past it an hour ago.
11: And what does the sign say now? I mean,
9: well, the sign's still covered up. His name is not on it. The president's name is not on it. But okay. What is happening now is fencing is basically going up to block it off because the board yesterday, this board of governors, largely made up of people President Trump put into that position,
11: right,
9: voted to close the center for at least 2 years because of the amount of renovation work they say needs to be done. That is going to be challenged in court because there was a court order that kind of said that they can't do that without thinking more about it. Did they meet that standard? I think that's going to be for this judge to find out. But then you had President Trump put out this Truth Social that said he wasn't going to go forward and allow this construction to happen until a judge allows his name to go back on the building. That's been something that the judge all along has said can't be done because Congress can only do that. And so now it is kind of a question about not only is this repair work going to happen at the Kennedy Center, but when will it happen, given that the president says he doesn't want it to happen until his name's back on the building?
11: So Congress can override. Congress can override this governing board, Jared?
9: Congress can't really override the governing board in the sense that Congress has kind of authorized this board to make operational decisions.
11: I see.
9: But there are rules that it has to follow and laws that it dictates it, which is why the federal judge said they are required to give some more due diligence here to this idea of closing it. But what Congress does have the power to do and solely has the power to do and has specifically said the board does not have the power to do is rename the Kennedy Center, which was created through an act of Congress as a living memorial, as it says in the legislation, to the late President John F. Kennedy.
10: Jared, we could go on literally for hours with all the crap that's going on right now. But you're tired of talking about it, and you've got other things to do.
9: I've gotten pretty good at juggling a lot of different news balls.
11: I guess.
9: We're all right.
10: Well, we appreciate your time as always, Jared. Thank you so very much. Look forward to our next chat.
9: Thank you. Take care.
10: All right. Jared Halpern, our friend from Fox News, joining us here on the Mitch Albom Show on 760 WJR.

0: WJR Traffic and Weather first.
1: We have multiple problems on the area roadways here on your Wednesday afternoon commute. We have a crash I-94 eastbound at Wadhams Road. You'll also find a wreck on the Lodge northbound at McNichols Road. You'll find a crash off to the right shoulder. I-94 eastbound before Gratiot Avenue, a disabled vehicle. That blocks your right lane. M-14 eastbound at I-275. And we have a crash off to the right shoulder. I-75 southbound at Big Beaver Road. Now WJR weather first from the Weather Channel. Showers this evening, then cloudy overnight with a low of 62 degrees. Cloudy skies with a slight chance of a shower for the day. On Thursday, high of 76 and cloudy early with partial clearing expected on Thursday night and a low of 59. I'm Jason Fissler for WJR Traffic and Weather First.
2: Kevin Harlan here from Monday Night Football on Westwood One. Join me and Hall of Fame quarterback Kurt Warner from Los Angeles for the New York Giants at the Rams. The Giants are coming off a big win in head coach John Harbaugh's debut. The Rams hope to bounce back from their disappointing loss in Australia. Giants-Rams on Monday Night Football.
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3: 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Congratulations to the 2026 Women Who Lead class. Dawn Magretta, Executive Director of Advancement for Schoolcraft College, says her marketing background played a role in her success.
4: In any career, communication is important, and I think that background brought those skills into a otherwise structured business-like profession.
3: Special thanks to University of Michigan Health, Von Voigtlander Women's Hospital, for supporting Women Who Lead.
2: Kevin Harlan here from Monday Night Football on Westwood One. Join me and Hall of Fame quarterback Kurt Warner from Los Angeles for the New York Giants at the Rams. The Giants are coming off a big win in head coach John Harbaugh's debut. The Rams hope to bounce back from their disappointing loss in Australia. Giants-Rams on Monday Night Football.
3: I'm Ann Thomas. Congratulations to the 2026 Women Who Lead class. Dawn Magretta, Executive Director of Advancement for Schoolcraft College, says her marketing background played a role in her success.
4: In any career, communication is important, and I think that background brought those skills into a otherwise structured business-like profession.
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9: 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Just a reminder, we'll be back tomorrow between 4 and 6. Mitch and Rosie will return as well. 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
18: Brian Radke here from Sunday Night Football on Westwood One. Coming up, Patrick Mahomes and the Kansas City Chiefs host Jonathan Taylor and the Indianapolis Colts. Kansas City picked up a statement win to start the season in primetime last Monday over the Broncos. Now they're back under the lights to take on the 0-1 Colts. Mike Golick and I have the call. It's the Colts at the Chiefs coming up on Sunday Night Football.
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21: Inflation is too high. I'm Lisa Lacera, Fox News. So the Fed took action, raising its benchmark interest rate for the first time since July of 2023.
22: The quarter point increase lifts the Fed's benchmark rate to a range of 3.75% to 4%. Fed Chair Kevin Warsh.
23: Job gains have kept pace with the workforce, and the unemployment rate has changed little. But inflation remains elevated.
22: The increase was approved unanimously, and the vast majority of officials penciled in one more hike this year in interest rate projections.
21: Fox's Hillary Barsky. President Trump not happy with the move, posting on Truth Social that interest rates should be 1% or less because we have the best credit in the world. Stocks slid after the Fed's decision to hike its key interest rate. The Dow lost 631, the Nasdaq minus 3, the S&P off 33. Federal investigators on the scene of a deadly news helicopter crash in Los Angeles. Angeles.
10: NTSB investigator in charge Fabian Salazar says an online video appearing to show the NBC LA helicopter's point of view seconds before it crashed in Chatsworth is a crucial piece of evidence.
12: In that recording, we are clearly hearing sounds that are consistent with the engine changing its speed. And we're also hearing tones that are being generated that are likely advisories to the pilots.
10: But stressing the investigation is in the early stages. The fiery crash killing a reporter and a pilot on board and a person on the ground. The news crew was covering an earlier SUV and a Metro bus collision that left two people dead.
21: Fox's Kristen Goodwin in Los Angeles. A 36-year-old has been arrested in connection with the SUV and bus crash. Three people have died after being swept away by floodwaters on the Navajo Nation in New Mexico. This coming after a day of heavy rain. The three deaths coming just weeks after flooding in the Grand Canyon killed three hikers. 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
19: How did I lose weight? And I did lean right here. 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
29: That's a high fly ball, center field. Butler can only watch it fly to the batter's eye. It's It's a slam for Riley Green.
0: Where Michigan sports fans come to talk.
1: Cunningham gets the ball against Bam. Pulls up for the win. 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
17: 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I'm Anthony Bellino, our audio engineer in the bullpen, per usual, is the Danny Cahalan. He can get all the applause. Our main man, number 75, Lomas Brown, the Super Bowl champion, the All-Pro, the Lions legend. Well, he's on the road trying to get to Buffalo. 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We appreciate you making us a part of your day each and every weekday evening at 6 p.m., the best and brightest audience in all of radios. I mentioned Lomas and the gang. They are in Buffalo, headed that direction, getting ready for Thursday Night Football. And boy, oh boy, do we have some shaky news for you coming up at 6:20. We'll dive into that with the Lions at 6:40. The Jalen Duren debacle with Detroit basketball. Offseason Omari Sankofa of the Detroit Free Press will join us on what in the world is happening. Every time I open up the internet and go to my Twitter, which I really enjoy for NBA chatter, everything is about Jalen Duren and what is happening in Detroit. 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His feelings are allegedly hurt. Now we're blaming the fact that Asar Thompson was on the court with the same at the same time he was, and that's why the playoff numbers are down. 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Find us on our social channels. Dan is at Dan in the studio. I'm Anthony at AEC Bellino. And, of course, you can find us at WJR Radio. Dan, good Wednesday to you. It is hump day. I have to get that in there. How are you, partner? How is your day going?
3: I was going to do it, Anthony. I was going to replace Lomas. I was going to. That's all right.
17: I got you back for stealing my dysentery last week with the Oklahoma wagon. That's what it was.
3: That's all right. Yeah, I'm good. I've been waiting on these showers all day. It's looked like it's just going to pour down rain here in downtown Detroit, and it's just nothing. It's just gloomy, like it's, you know, March 14th.
17: Would one say doom and gloom? And we're not talking about our Lions topic coming up at 6:20 tonight. Oh,
3: yeah. Oh. There's doom and gloom in a couple of areas in this city.
17: Oh, we got Red Wings camp update. Who was supposed to be there, but now can't because there's an injury. Oh, we got that as well.
3: Sure.
17: Yeah.
3: See you game one.
17: Remember what Jahmyr Gibbs' agent told us about the Holden when I referenced Holden with Bijan Robinson? Yeah, he said he had a back
3: injury. I don't know what you're talking about. This is a back injury.
17: He had that back going on. Okay. Yeah, sure. All right. We all got back injuries at this point with all the heavy lifting we're doing. Our Sports Wrap countdown continues on, just 299 days away from the third annual Lomas Brown Jr. Golf Classic for the kids. 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Final Four Detroit in 204 days. Pistons Celtics tipping off in 34 days and 16 days away for the Red Wings and the Rangers to drop the puck on the 2026-2027 extended NHL regular season. Remember, we're bumping this thing up to 84 games.
3: I've been saying this for years to you, Anthony, and on this show, on our other shows. How the heck do hockey players get ready for a hockey season in like 48 hours at training camp?
17: It's unbelievable.
3: The camp hasn't started. They play their first regular season game in 16 days? What? How is that possible?
17: You have a 5-day acclimation period or whatever it is in the NFL to get ready for training camp, right? And then training camp lasts for like 3 months, it feels like. And you got OTAs and mini camp and this, that, and the third. You know, usually, and the Red Wings aren't doing it this year because of the way the schedule works out, so they're keeping it local here. But usually they go to Traverse City, they're up there for like 13 hours, then all of a sudden it's like, well, that was fun. All right, we're back. Here we go, preseason hockey. And it's like, well, I mean, I guess this is it.
4: I suppose. At least they cut down on the preseason schedule so we can get right into the regular season action, which is a benefit, especially since they added two regular season games. All right, what is going on in the sports world? We'll try to get you all caught up with all the happenings. We'll do so right now in the headlines.
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9: This is huge news.
4: All right, so the Tigers' win streak was snapped at 6. They still take the series away from the Blue Jays, 2-1, but they lost earlier today. 5-1 was your final count there. Had to go up against a friendly, familiar face in Mad Max, Max Scherzer. He went 5 innings, 3 hits, 1 earned run, walked 3, struck out 3 on 73 pitches, 44 went for strikes. He was taking on Cater Montero, who got credited with the loss. 4 innings pitched, 6 hits, 2 earned runs, 2 walks, 4 Ks, 89 pitches, 55 for strikes. That's not great through 4 innings. But, you know, it is what it is. Tigers had a tough day after an offensive explosion yesterday in which they won 10-1 last night. The bats just were not as hot today. They were 2-for-8 with runners in scoring position, stranding 9 on the bags. Spencer Torkelson was 1-for-2 with a couple of walks, which was nice. Colt Keith was 1-for-1 with a run scored and a walk drawn as well. Kevin McGonigal, keep him in the leadoff spot, please. He was 2-for-5, his average sitting at 274. And it's like every single game, when he's in that leadoff spot, my man is ripping the cover off the ball. Like, you just got to keep him there.
3: Yeah, we heard from Lynn Henning on the Mitch Albom show today. He said Parker Meadows, he won't be back this year, but he's going to be competing to take that leadoff spot back in the spring.
4: Well, I would love some competition where somebody has to hit the ball and do it well. So somebody chase Kevin McGonigal, please. That would be great. Now the Tigers will be traveling to the South Side in a pivotal matchup against the White Sox. 4 consecutive games in Chicago, 7:40 tomorrow, 7:40 on Friday, 7:10 on Saturday, and a 2:10 first pitch on Sunday. And the way that the standings are shaking out, they kind of had to win today's game. They basically got to win everything. But they trail the Cleveland Guardians now by 5.5 games as the Gardos have hopped in front because the White Sox have lost a couple in a row. So the Tigers trail the White Sox by 5 games, the Guardians by 5.5. That's in the division. For the wild card, the way that it's shaking out, it wasn't great to lose to the Blue Jays because they do lead the Tigers by 3.5 games right now. The Tigers are 2 games back at the Orioles, 3.5 behind the Rangers and the Jays as they are now chasing the White Sox, 5 games back for the third and final wild card position. Now over to the Red Wings. We were kind of giggling about it a minute ago. Dylan Larkin will not be skating with the Red Wings when training camp starts tomorrow, due to an upper body injury, according to the interim general manager, Sean Horkoff, which I believe he's a Spartan, if I'm not mistaken. Horkoff said Larkin was hurt earlier this week during an off-ice training session. Our focus is on getting Dylan healthy, Horkoff said when asked about the timetable to potentially make a move with Larkin, which they're going to continue to ask about it because they have to. The 30-year-old has played his entire NHL career in Detroit, which took the former Michigan star with the number 15 pick overall in 2014. He ranks 10th in franchise history in scoring with 643 points. Pivotal player on that Olympic gold winning Team USA squad. And nothing's been the same since. Larkin has 5 seasons left on an 8-year, $69.6 million contract he signed back in 2023. That deal, including the no trade clause, he initially told the Red Wings that he would waive only to accept a move to Florida, Minnesota, or Las Vegas. And now he's not going to be on the ice at camp. Make of it what you will. The Cincinnati Bengals now, quarterback Joe Burrow, ridiculous that a tight back would keep him out. So a back injury is not going to sit him this weekend against the Houston Texans. When asked about it, if he would be sitting for precautionary reasons, he said, quote, that's ridiculous. As much as I'd like to agree with you, Mr. Joe Burrow, based on your injury history, I don't think that's necessarily a ridiculous question. The Seattle Seahawks have ruled out Sam Darnold for their game against the Arizona Cardinals this weekend, but Coach Mike McDonald did say earlier today that there are no plans to place the quarterback on IR. He's dealing with a glute injury that knocked him out of Seattle's season opener. That's what they're saying. An IR stint would require him to miss at least the next 4 games. So keeping Darnold on the 53-man indicates the Seahawks believe he's going to be available before then. Drew Lock will be the starter in Darnold's absence and did a good job taking over in their opener, in which they, you know, they're 13-10. You win how you got to win. You know, you take them ugly, you take them pretty, you take them any way that you can.
3: And but- Drew Locke's teammates were, they were very happy with him. They were jumping up and down all around him, jumping on him. They were very happy.
4: Yeah,
3: they didn't care how they won.
4: No, I mean, we got to win the game. And it's the Patriots. Defense comes up. They pick off Drake May three times in the football game. Like, you just need to win games. It's the NFL. Just win, baby. Over to the 49ers now. Wide receiver DeShon Stribling had surgery on his ankle, expected to miss about 10 weeks, according to Kyle Shanahan. Adjust your fantasy rosters accordingly. More quarterback news. The Atlanta Falcons' Michael Penix Jr. has not ruled out playing this Sunday against the Carolina Panthers. There are some physical benchmarks he wants to hit before deciding whether or not he's going to play. But he did say, quote, "I'm close. I know I've been saying that. Just a couple technical things that I want to hit, some goals that I have that I want to achieve before I do step foot out on that field." He hasn't played since tearing his left ACL last November. He was only cleared for full practices back on August 24th at the start of the final week of training camp. He did say at the beginning of week one that he wasn't yet ready for live games. Cooper Rush ended up starting with Tua Tagovailoa straining his oblique as they lost 20-13 to the Pittsburgh Steelers, which isn't a bad loss at all, considering you only lost by 7 in the Steelers. I mean, I if I'm the Steelers, I'm a lot more concerned than I am if I'm the Falcons. Adam Silver said the Clippers earned the appropriate consequences in the Kawhi case. That's what the commission is saying. Now saying the case is closed, making his first public remarks since those penalties were announced earlier this month. I think everyone in the room understands that part of our core responsibility of the league is to have a set of rules that everyone agrees to operate under. Now, what's a lot of fun here about all this is that the NBA is looking at expansion as early as 28-29 during that campaign, expanding to two cities, Las Vegas, of course, and Seattle. They think the tab right now on the Las Vegas expansion team would be $10 billion, with a B, $10 billion, while Seattle might cost about $7 billion.
3: So talk about moving? Is that Memphis going to the east?
4: They say that it would actually, because I agree with you. I think it should be Memphis or it should be New Orleans, right? Wrong. Yeah. The rumor has it would be Minnesota that would go east because Minnesota's closest opponents are Milwaukee, Chicago, and Indiana.
3: Yeah, and they're all in the same time zone. That's fair.
4: Yeah.
3: But that would, then are we talking about the Pistons division completely changing?
4: 100%.
3: So we're going to maybe, are we going to see the Knicks and the Nets in our division? I mean, it'd be crazy.
4: I think what would happen is that they would have to take the NBA route, is what I would want to do if I was Adam Silver. And so I would probably keep the Celtics, Nets, Knicks, and then probably DC all in the same division, then take Philly, Toronto, Detroit, and Cleveland, regionally speaking, put those four in a group. Then you have the Pacers, Bulls, Bucks, and Timberwolves. And then your Southeast would be the Hornets, Hawks, Magic, and Heat. But then I would also put a larger emphasis on divisional play, build up the rivalries with the fan bases, the teams, so on and so forth. Then you could have what? You could have a Memphis, New Orleans, Houston, San Antonio type of gathering in which you then would put Dallas with OKC and then the Rocky Mountain Round Ball. Right,
3: this is, this is all lining up with LeBron being on one of those inaugural rosters after he unretires.
4: So you'd have like a Pacific Northwest division that would have Seattle, Portland, Sacramento, Golden State, and then a Southwest Pacific division that could have Vegas, Arizona, and the two LA teams, the Clippers and the Lakers. If, yeah, I was looking at a map and that's how I would draw it up. And like I said, more emphasis on divisional play. The Miami Hurricanes are going to return to Nike in 2027, a $200 million deal there. Nebraska and Notre Dame have booked a home-and-home series for 2032 and 2033, so that's pretty cool. I like that a lot. The Yankees had to pull Aaron Judge in the sixth against the Twins with lower leg tightness. Is this guy ever going to be healthy? Pete Alonso hit his 300th career home run, and he did it at Citi Field as the Orioles beat the Mets. So congratulations to him, number 300. That's quite the milestone. The Brewers last night clinched their fourth consecutive NL Central title. So good for the Brew Crew. And the PGA Tour shared the details of their two new series that will debut in 2028. It's not as bad as originally thought. And sometimes this, now the playoff idea I absolutely love. I think the new 2028 PGA Tour playoffs is going to be absolutely electric. I think the championship series and the challenger series, I think it's going to be a little convoluted and a little confusing at first, But once you know who's on what series, it'll be a whole lot easier to digest.
3: Yeah, for you to only watch the ones with the top 100 guys.
4: Yeah, for you to only tune into the championship series, that's the one you're going to want to pay attention to anyways. All right, we're going to step aside. When we return, bad news Bears. No, not the Chicago Bears. I'm talking about the injury report for the Detroit Lions. You won't believe who's listed on this thing, and you can't. I mean, we're all hands in our head thinking, not again. Yes, again. We'll talk about it next right here on Sports Wrap.
19: How did I lose weight? And I did. Lean, right here. I did. I love this stuff. Listen, Brickhouse Nutrition been with me for a long time. So chatting with Miles, I'm up at like 235. 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
8: 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The Giants are coming off a big win in head coach John Harbaugh's debut. 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
4: 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Danny Galen behind the glass. I'm Anthony Bellino. Lomas Brown on the road headed to Buffalo for Thursday night football tomorrow night. And, you know, Dan, it was funny. And if anybody wants to join the conversation, 1-800-859-0WJR is the number, 1-800-859-0957. I didn't know that I told, you know, going through the packing list for Lomas, you know, what do you got? You got everything you need. You got your depth charts. And
3: what a sweetheart.
4: And, you know, do you have your jersey? Do you have your pads? Do you have your pants? Did you pack a helmet? Injury report 3 hours ago. DJ Reed with a foot injury. He is listed as questionable. Our number one corner. Christian Mahogany, who went down, it had to be carted off the field once he got to the blue medical tent. Not like the cart went on the field to pick him up, but he, you know, got over to the blue medical tent, and then from the bench, they wheeled the backup cart out there to go pick him up. He is officially listed as out with a hip injury. Blake Miller, the first round selection. Right tackle, who was great, out with a knee injury. Lomas Brown, are you available? Not for the show. I need to know if you could you go. Could we move Panay back to the right and have Lowe out there just for a couple series? The 17th overall pick
3: packing is packing on that weight again.
4: Man, I know he's in great shape. This is a this is not good. So now an offensive line, who, by the way, throughout the course of the week, if you're looking at the total injury report here for what's taken place, Juice Scruggs was on the injury report earlier in the week. Juice was on there with a knee injury. Limited practice Monday, limited practice yesterday, full practice today. Christian Izian with a groin injury, full practice all 3 days. But Juice Scruggs already nursing a knee. You don't get any healthier throughout the course of the season. We talk about that all the time. And now you have him nursing a knee, Mahogany with a hip, Blake Miller with a knee, officially being ruled out.
3: Coach Skip.
4: Dan Skipper. He's still with the, Miller did say Monday, just kind of one of those things. You come off after a drive, you feel something a little weird. You got to get home and the address.

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1: Oh, my goodness. That's just uncalled for. I don't know who put that out there. Why would you say such a thing? All right. If that's not bad enough, maybe more bad news. Maybe there's good news. I don't know. We're going to try to get to the bottom of this Jalen Duren debacle here with Detroit basketball. On the other side, Omari Sankofa, the Detroit Free Press. He'll join us next right here on the Great Voice of the Great Lakes, 760 WJR.
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5: Kevin Harlan here from Monday Night Football on Westwood One. Join me and Hall of Fame quarterback Kurt Warner from Los Angeles for the New York Giants at the Rams. The Giants are coming off a big win in head coach John Harbaugh's debut. The Rams hope to bounce back from their disappointing loss in Australia. Giants-Rams on Monday Night Football.
6: Here from Sunday Night Football on Westwood One. Coming up, Patrick Mahomes and the Kansas City Chiefs host Jonathan Taylor and the Indianapolis Colts. Kansas City picked up a statement win to start the season in primetime last Monday over the Broncos. Now they're back under the lights to take on the 0-1 Colts. Mike Golic and I have the call. It's the Colts at the Chiefs coming up on Sunday Night Football.
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6: Ryan Radke here from Sunday Night Football on Westwood One. Coming up, Patrick Mahomes and the Kansas City Chiefs host Jonathan Taylor and the Indianapolis Colts. Kansas City picked up a statement win to start the season in primetime last Monday over the Broncos. Now they're back under the lights to take on the 0-1 Colts. Mike Golic and I have the call. It's the Colts at the Chiefs coming up on Sunday Night Football.
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1: Welcome back here to Sports Wrap with the great voice of the Great Lakes, 760 WJR and the Big 1050 WTKA in Ann Arbor. Danica Halen behind the glass, Lomas Brown on his way to Buffalo. I'm Anthony Bellino. Join us on the horn right now. They call him off-season O, but it's about to get, you know, tipped off for the regular season and get these things rolling here. His name is Omari Sankofa of the Detroit Free Press. Coles to the Pistons, Paul's our good friend, Bryce Simon as well. Omari, first and foremost, my man, thank you for taking the time to join us. How are you? How's life? How are things, partner?
13: Hey, thanks for having me. Life's good. I was off half of last week and then the last 2 weeks before that. And this is my first full week back, and I will be fully back pretty much until next offseason. So let's go fast.
1: Wow. You are, I mean, locked in. I can hear it in the voice. I can hear it. I can feel it. I'm glad you're locked in because at least that's somebody on this team. All right. We got a problem. This Jalen Duren debacle. I mean, I'm like you. I just wanted to get over it. Pick a side. Somebody do something. Somebody go where. For our listeners that aren't up to speed on exactly what is taking place, what is the holdup? What's the issue? And what are the options right now for the 22-year-old all-NBA center who doesn't right now have any pen to paper and wasn't hanging out at Tom Gore's house? We'll get to that, you know, party talk a little bit later here. But really, what's the landscape of the entirety of this situation?
13: Yeah, so Duren's been a restricted free agent all offseason. For those unfamiliar with NBA restricted free agency, essentially, you can't just pick wherever you want to go. Your team that drafted you has the right to match any offer you get from an outside team. And obviously, you could facilitate a sign and trade, but if the team that drafted you wants to keep you, they can match any outside offer. The problem for the Pistons and Duren is that it's twofold. Duren wants more money than what the Pistons have offered. He's eligible for the max because he made All-NBA last season, 13. So he's eligible for up to $287 million from the Pistons specifically over 5 years. Outside teams are limited. I believe it's around $194 million over 4 years. But no team has made an offer to Duren. I think in part because they know that the Pistons will just match. So why have that money tied up just for another team to match and then you don't get Duren? That's why no offers were made to him back in July when free agency opened. And it's essentially just been a staring contest. The deadline is October 1st, and the options for Duren are essentially take the Pistons offer, or he could take what's called the qualifying offer, which is a one-year deal for him worth $9.6 million. That would allow him to become an unrestricted free agent next summer. And then if you're unrestricted, you could go wherever you want for whatever price. So that's what it's been. It's just been a staring contest. We're about 2 weeks out from camp. His main method of negotiation at this point is just to wait it out. And that's one method of putting pressure on the team. But they're just going to keep waiting it out, and we'll see where it ends up. But it doesn't seem like an outside offer will come before then. So either the clock expires or he takes the offer, or he takes the qualifying offer and picks his destiny next summer. But the QO, $9.6 billion, I mean, you're leaving a lot of money on the table next season and beyond if you take that QO, and a lot of risk involved if you get hurt. So it's unlikely that he goes that route, but that is his one source of leverage. So wouldn't be surprised if this comes down to the wire.
1: I mean, it honestly seems almost preposterous that we have reached this stage with a young player that it felt like all of Detroit really loved. I mean, his combo with Cade Cunningham is one of, if not the best lob threat, 1-2 punch in all of the NBA. You have a 60-win ball club. You're the number one seed, in the Eastern Conference. And you went out and had a conversation with the LA Lakers, and then like 4 seconds later, they signed Walker Kessler to a $32.5 million deal. There's been all this chatter about Sacramento. Sacramento, what did they win, like 20 games last year, 22? Like, and I get that they got Darius Acuff, and I'll root for the young man. You know, he's a Detroiter, so of course we're going to pull for him a little bit. But I can't imagine what kind of advisement you would get when, if you're looking for 200+ million and you factor in California and all of the different taxes you're going to have to pay, plus try to fill up a gas tank. I don't know the last time you've been to Cali. Omari, everything's more expensive out there. Like, all that money's going to be washed. I don't understand why Sacramento, of all places, seems so appealing to him.
13: Yeah, I think Sacramento is the team that's shown the most interest. They've been interested all summer, I've been told, in a signing trade where they get Durant and then they send a package revolving around Domantas Sabonis back to Detroit. You know, their veteran center who's made a couple all-star teams. And the Pistons aren't interested. They want Durant back. They want him back under, you know, what they've offered him, you know, which I think they feel is a fair market rate. But that's the lone source of leverage for Durant, because Sacramento's interested, and that is a team that potentially next year could offer him the money that he's looking for. Now, it still wouldn't be what he's eligible for to make here in Detroit, but that's just the team that's shown interest, and I think that's why they're the team that we've heard pop up in reports the most, because it's been a pretty quiet market otherwise.
1: You know, and it does feel to me, Omari Sankofa, that you know, when you think about, you know, like Brendan Hayward came out and he said that he didn't want Jalen Duren to miss out on $190 million that the Pistons are offering just because he's looking at $208 million that the Rockets gave Amen Thompson. You know, and he mentioned the injury factor, right? You go out there on the qualifying offer and something bad happens, or you go out on the qualifying offer and you don't play really, really well. You just sunk your value. And it looks like the rest of the league has kind of told him what his market is. I'm watching the fan base in real time here kind of turn on him. I don't want it to be that way because he's got at least probably two more of these types of contracts coming down the pipeline. He's only 22. His game is only going to get better. I think that the playoff performance is a little bit of an anomaly, but it's there. And yeah, it's cause for concern. Plus, when you see a guy like Victor Wembanyama take less money so that his team can afford to put the pieces around him, and we're talking about Victor Wembanyama here, a first-team All-NBA guy. Like, doesn't it make you just want to grab him by the shoulders and shake him a little bit?
13: Yeah, well, I think a thing to keep in mind, and for fans especially, because I've seen them slowly go crazy over this on social media, reacting to every report, is that until Durant takes a qualifying offer, it's just posturing. And we've seen restricted free agents in the past. I think there were four players last summer who ended up having situations come down to the wire. It's just a waiting game. You could compare it to in the NFL, and it won't be a training camp holdout because they've got to resolve it by the time camp starts. But you see guys wait out just to put pressure on the team to reach an agreement that they find favorable. And once you sign that contract, you're back with the team. And in most instances, is professional at that point. Player puts it behind them and they move on. So, you know, Durant's camp, they're going to do what they can to drum up interest. It's really just between Durant and the Pistons. And I think contract standoffs just tend to be very public. And this is kind of what comes to it. But that's also the concern if you're the Pistons too, though, is what if this could leak into the season? And fans, that's probably what their concern is too. So, I understand the anxiety there, but this isn't a unique scenario because we've seen restricted free agents in Durant scenario where they don't have much leverage. So all they can really do is wait out the clock and apply pressure that way. So if he takes the qualifying offer, then obviously that's the nuclear option for him and for the Pistons. But until that happens, you know, I don't think you could put too much stock into what's out there. It doesn't matter unless he takes that QO, essentially. And as we talked about, he would be leaving potentially well over $150 million on the table, you know, just in hopes of a bigger deal next year. So there's a lot of risk that comes with that.
1: Omari, a lot of people were on the Pistons GM Trajan Langdon because they wanted a bigger splash, right? Whether it was a Trey Murphy or a Michael Porter Jr. or whatever kind of name we want to pull out of a hat right here and throw on the Pistons roster, it's going to immediately, you know, launch us like a spaceship straight to the NBA Finals. However, because other teams did improve, the Philadelphia 76ers are going to be a really unique experiment. I can't wait to watch them and see what that looks like when they all get out there together and how many basketballs are going to be able to roll out there. And Joel Embiid, can he play more than 12 games? That'd be cool, too. However, I thought that Trajan Langdon did some nice things adding guys like Isaiah Joe, adding a guy like John Collins to this roster that will improve what this team needed so desperately that we all saw in the playoffs was more shooting, right? We can't just rely on Duncan Robinson. Obviously, the Malik Beasley thing kind of caught us all off guard, and, well, we know how that thing works out. But he does go out and get a couple of players, Trajan, that is, that can help this team in an area where they need it the most. It kind of feels under the radar. It's names that maybe aren't on like the top shelf, so fans aren't overly excited about it. But I really like those moves, especially at those price points.
13: Yeah, it's probably a more marginal offseason than what some fans wanted. But I think they got better, especially on the offensive end when you look at the overall moves. Last year, they really only had one elite shooter in Duncan Robinson. Now they have at least two. Isaiah Joe is just as good as Duncan as a high-volume shooter. And then they've got Taurean Prince and Gary Harris as well, two vets who both shot well over 40% last year and have shot well their entire careers. So they're going to shoot the ball a lot better. You know, you look at the rookie they added, Ibaka Okoro, where, I mean, just from a raw tool standpoint, you know, you're not going to find too many point guards who are quicker with a better handle. And we'll see how that manifests. But John Collins as well, he was probably the quote unquote splashiest signing. They got him in a signing trade with the Clippers, and, he replaces Tobias Harris, but another guy that could really, really shoot the ball. They're going to miss Tobias. They're going to miss Isaiah Stewart for sure. But they also address some of their biggest weaknesses as far as shooting the ball. And I know fans hate hearing flexibility and they could do this and that in the future, but they are positioned well to go and get that other superstar if they feel necessary at the trade deadline. And we've seen teams in the past who have won championships, you know, make those deadline moves. Boston did it with Derek White. Denver did it with Aaron Gordon. So flexibility, optionality, I think the Pistons have really tried to prioritize that. And so far they've had the ability to stay flexible while also improving pretty rapidly. You know, so next season I think will be a real test of can they stay afloat in the East when you've got Kawhi in Toronto, you've got LeBron and Jaylen Brown in Philly, then you've got Giannis down in Miami, and then Tyrese Haliburton comes back from the Achilles tear too. So just a lot more star power they'll be going up against. More marginal offseason, but they did get better in some areas.
1: Omari, I'm glad you brought up Beef Stew because I did want to ask about him as well. You know, the playoffs, B-Ball Paul was out there just playing his rear end off like his hair was on fire. And it was great to see, right? And you know, you're calling for him at certain points throughout the course of the playoffs because Jalen Duren's game had taken a step back. And it's like, all right, you know, Paul's giving you some crazy minutes right now. And Beef Stew, like, he's a guy that brought so much and was such a part of this iteration of this Pistons team. I mean, a guy running out there with ice bags on his shins trying to fight everybody on the Hornets roster, right? He made up a certain level of character on this club. How much will this team miss him now that they moved him to Memphis?
13: Yeah, they will miss him. He was their best rim protector, and I thought last season was probably his best all-around season on both ends of the floor. And he's a guy that would have gotten some all-defensive team consideration had he met that 65-game threshold. And you mentioned him going after, you know, the Charlotte Hornets to, you know, back up Jalen Duren. But, you know, he's somebody that I think really embodied what you think of when you think of the Pistons and what those past teams had in common, you know, just as far as the toughness aspect. And then obviously with the Bad Boys, the willingness to fight. So he embodied a lot with the team, and they're going to have to find some ways to replace what he brought for sure.
1: He is Omari Sankofa of the Detroit Free Press, and I saw via your Twitter, do we got a recording coming up with our good friend Bryce Simon for the Pistons Pulse later on this evening?
13: Yes, we do. We're going live on YouTube actually in about a half hour at 7:30 p.m. So we're going to talk lineups, you know, who we think the starting five will be, you know, who, like, what's their lineup if they want to go five out. you know, if they want to turn up the defensive intensity. So we'll go through all that, and then we'll probably talk a little bit of Jalen Duren as well, and that'll be on YouTube.
1: That'll be on YouTube. Find Omari Sankofa on X at Omari Sankofa. The season is about ready to start, and hopefully we'll have a starting center when we get there. Omari, as always, my friend, man, appreciate the time. Thank you so much for stopping by.
13: Yeah, thanks for having me.
1: There he goes, and this is a saga that just continues on, right? And I mean, and the best thing I can tell you right now is if you're wondering from a financial standpoint, just take a look at what Myles Garrett is going through, leaving the state of Ohio, then to go to the state of California. And then look at what it will cost Jalen Duren leaving the state of Michigan to go to the state of California. And that's one of those massive questions that I have. Training camp looming, it starts on the 28th. October 1st is the last day for him to make a decision. And then, boom, October 5th, we've got a preseason opener against the Phoenix Suns with October 20th right around the corner, that 3 p.m. tip-off against the Boston Celtics. Like, it's coming fast. And this has been a story that has taken over all of the NBA headlines right now.
0: Well, Anthony, as I said when this all started a couple months ago, when there's only one team, one other team that wants you, and they've been the bottom dwellers of the league for 20 years, you might want to reconsider your options.
1: I can't make it make sense from a monetary situation, because if they offer you $12 million more, you're paying all that in taxes, and everything is literally more expensive in California. Go buy a cup of coffee from a Starbucks out there and see what it costs you. Look at the gas price. Like, you are going to lose money even though your contract value looks higher on paper over the years. That doesn't make any sense. You're going to a team that barely won 22 games. That wouldn't make any sense. An organization that has really no tradition. And you're breaking up a band that's pretty good. Asar Thompson, Cade Cunningham, you, B-Ball Paul backing you up. And you've got a little bit of a rep now with the backpedaling that you did in the playoffs. And if you don't come to terms with the fact that the market already told you what you're worth, everybody went somewhere else and signed somewhere else. Like, it just is what it is. And I mean, I'm rooting for the young man, but man, I gotta wonder about who's advising him, who's in his camp, and what they're choosing to do. We can all say that, hey, I think I'm worth $1 million. Sure. I mean, if that's the case, you gotta find somebody willing to pay it. And if nobody's willing to pay it, well, the hard pill to swallow there is that you're not actually worth $1 million. And for Jalen Duren, I mean, that's staring him right in the face. Yikes. Real bad. Not a lot on the television, though, tonight. But the good news is tomorrow we will have the Lions and the Bills live from Buffalo. 8:15 kickoff on Prime Video. For Danny Canlin, I'm Anthony Bellino. So long. We'll talk to you tomorrow. Same time, same place, right here on the Great Voice of the Great Lakes.
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14: I'm Ann Thomas. Congratulations to the 2026 Women Who Lead class. 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
19: 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Glad to be with you all yet again here tonight. I'm Dalton Shetler. 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J.U., we feeling good?
20: Oh, feel great. It's rivalry week, Notre Dame week. How can you not feel good?
19: I was going to say, I think everybody's feeling good, including the head football coach of your 2-0 Michigan State Spartan football team. Give it up for Pat Fitzgerald, everybody.
21: What's going on, man? Good evening, everybody. Can you believe it's already week three?
19: No.
21: Wild. I mean, like 2 weeks ago, I was like, where do I sit? Do I come in this door? They bring me in a side door, you know?
20: Now you're old pro.
21: Listen, let's roll. Let's rock.
19: Look, there's a lot to get to here tonight as well because, of course, as Jay, you mentioned, it is rivalry week. And there's a long history with this rivalry. We can talk a little bit about what makes this one so unique with Michigan State and Notre Dame. We'll preview this matchup. But also, we're going to be joined by Cam Fancher is in the building. Give it up for Cam Fancher, everybody. He'll be joining us here on stage momentarily. And maybe the starting spot should be, as we talk here quickly, Coach, 35-7, Michigan State defeats Eastern Michigan last time out. We're going to dig into it a little bit more, but surface level, you put on the tape, what really impressed you?
21: Second half. Yeah, I thought we played a lot cleaner, you know, and did what we needed to do early to really squash out hope on a team that played pretty well in the first half against us. So that was encouraging. And then the opportunity just to improve again, you know, like let's look at the fundamental, the technique, the little things that we were making mistakes on, tackling, running our feet on tackles, things of that nature that we can control. And we got right to work on it here this week.
20: Yeah, Coach, you know, you talk about the second half, and I know going in to halftime, when you, we're going to get more into this, but when you had the conversation, the interview with Trey Mosley, you said, we got to stop the run. And coming out the second half.
21: That will never stop being said, by the way. Kind of important in our game, but yeah.
20: Yeah, but, you know, the second half, the, came out inspired. Just talk about the message in the locker room at halftime.
21: Yeah, you know, there wasn't, it was more the theme of the week. We had talked about starting the game fast, and, you know, we get a good two-score lead, but then we hit a lull, and we went three and out. We, you know, we don't get a stop, and we give up a touchdown. Then we go on a two-minute drive, and we make mistakes and don't score points. And that, you know, I think that frustration turned into motivation, and the three coordinators were, you know, I think right on, and I said that after the game, just about what we needed to fix. It was mostly our attitude, just going and attack the third quarter, and that's what we did.
19: Well, I was going to say, you talk a little bit about the ground game there, folks. It was about stopping the run. Michigan State answered the bell in the second half. Negative six rushing yards for Eastern Michigan in the final 30 minutes. Absolutely. Give a nice round of applause for that. But also, Michigan State would run the ball for 198 yards in that second half, totaling 258 for the game. That's the most the Spartan offense has had in 4 years. That's incredible stuff.
21: Yeah, it's great. And we basically squeezed the air out of the ball for the last 6 minutes and some seconds, so we weren't really even trying to score. We had a bunch of our younger guys in there, and we wanted to see them go execute the offense, and they did it. And favorite play of the day by far was the last run. You know, we got a chance. You know, it's fourth down. We're going to go for it. We're not going to try to get points. And, you know, we got a little bottled up, and just to see the surge and get about 10 more yards and see BT get up and doing the stomp, you know, doing the bigger stomp. Yeah, that's what we're looking for. It's an attitude, right? It's a mindset. And, you know, to see those guys that, you know, would both like to be starters, but they both have a different role, to be that excited to be out there, to be that excited to finish what we started, I think shows you the culture we're trying to get going on.
20: Yeah, you talk about that culture, and that was one of my favorite plays as well, too. You know, being a former running back, you know when it's the four-minute drill, the defense knows you're going to run the football, and that fourth and five. And seeing, talk about like the how that offensive line started to gel together in 2 weeks.
21: Yeah, you know, we've played nine O-linemen now. You know, no, not all at O-line positions by design. And, you know, so it's been fun to watch those guys get out there, get a little bit of the sweet taste of the field, and my hope is it just continues to motivate them.
20: Right.
19: And most certainly will. And do you see JU's eyes light up talking about running backs? You can tell there's a little bit of a passion and a bias
21: there. Yeah, he didn't get excited about protection. You know, it was like ball in hand, not protection.
19: Don't take the rock. That's right. Frankly, you want to join us for the Michigan Sports Brief every weekday and all of our Spartan Media Network affiliates presented by Frankenmuth Insurance. 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
19: 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All right, let's continue to break this one down a little bit. The 35-7 win for Michigan State over Eastern Michigan this past weekend. We talked a little bit about some of the surface level things, the attitude, the domination of the second half, that ground game attack. You had some notables at your weekly press conference, which is a weekly series. Offensive player of the game, Charles Taplin, had a big touchdown in this one, catching from Alessio Milivojevic. What did you like out of all the guys who have gotten some recognition from you?
21: Yeah, let's start with Tap. You know, he's been working really hard. Our young player and has had a couple of good weeks in a row at practice. And midway through last week, Nick Sheridan just said, I want to put in a personnel. And he called it 11 Charles because it's Charles Taplin. So one back, one tight end, and three wide receivers with Tap being exactly at that spot. And we had completed it in practice. And when we got kind of towards the end of the week, Nick goes, just don't anybody be surprised when this thing walks in, you know, wide open. And I don't know if anybody saw Tap's dance afterwards.
20: Oh, yeah.
21: I didn't know we had it in him, and we had a little coaching, like, cool, but how about on the sideline? Yeah. And Coach, he and Coach Hawk can do a little TikTok dance or something. But the last thing we want is a 15-yard penalty, but I love to see the personality, love to see the excitement, and love to see a young player have the type of success he had on last Saturday.
20: Yeah, and, you know, that's absolutely awesome. And that was a bullet, too, by Les, you know, that pass there. And
21: yeah, it was really good protection by Jazz. You know, we max-proed it off a little token play fake, and there was a little leakage off the right side. Whack, here comes Jazz right off the edge of the defensive end, and that's why we brought Jazz Patterson here.
20: Right.
21: The physicality, the mindset, you know, it was funny when we were in the portal, and his name came across, and I'm like, I watched this kid for the last year in Iowa City. He's a tough SOB.
20: Right.
21: Let's give him a call. So we called him, and he's like, we're like, what are you doing? He's like, oh, I'm in a coffee shop in Fort Lauderdale. I'm like, well, hey, you busy? Come on up. And he came on up and, like, lit it up. I'm like, hey, we got a guy, and we'd like you to come here and compete, but we probably got a guy. He goes, no one's going to beat me out. I'll play.
20: Oh, wow.
21: And so to have that type of mindset,
20: yeah.
21: It was great to see, like, how all the pieces work together to make a big explosive play and see Spartan Stadium erupt.
20: Yeah, and then so, you know, Krishan McCray was a special teams guy. I don't think this is playing the game of football. Everyone, you know, focuses on defense, offense. But the hidden yardage in special teams.
21: Oh, yeah.
20: And then, you know, you bring in Coach Woods in here, you know, just because the past 4 years, one of the big issues with Michigan State has been the special teams.
21: Mm-hmm. We're looking forward.
20: Yeah. No. And that's what I'm looking forward. I'm looking forward. Yeah, and okay. I'm saying, that is like, yeah. Let's talk about those hidden yardage in that.
21: It's how you win games, you know. The hardest thing to do is to win a Big Ten football game. It just is. And I know we're not in Big Ten play yet, but we're a Big Ten school. And so everybody plays up to us. And those first two games, we took the best shot from Toledo and Eastern. And I'm sure both their coaches could point to areas that could get better. But you just have to expect that. And when you expect it, you win in the margins. And the margins are the kick game. Offensive guys, defensive guys coming together to typically play in roles that they weren't recruited to do that are for the betterment of the team to help us win games. It's got to be organized, structured, disciplined, and well thought out. That's why I hired LeVar Woods. You know, there's been nobody better in college football, and you could maybe argue in all of football,
20: right.
21: You know, of a consistent approach and mindset and a way he attacks the kick game. And again, we want to play more guys in that role, in those roles. You saw Adam Shaw out there for the first time. A couple other of our young players, Jonathan Granby, got out there for the first time playing and covering some kicks. So, we expect to win every game. And as the season goes along, adding depth, experience, and things of that nature, the kick game is going to have to really step up. But Krishan had a great return, did exactly what we thought. They were going to kind of rugby kick it. We had worked it all week. He made really good decisions. He kind of got the ball right by the sideline, and we had a couple happen that way in practice, and he just kind of navigated himself up. Now, we didn't finish We didn't finish a block, and that block should have been there to spring him for a touchdown. So, you know, I've been pretty adamant. We're not where we need to be yet, you know, in the kick game, let alone the whole football team. But that's the block we're talking about. That's the 16-second effort on a play like that that it takes, that if we were to say, all right, go block that guy, our player would win 9 out of 10. We just made a choice not to. And it's not to, you know, be demeaning to that player. It's just we have more to go. We have a lot better to get. And that phase of the game is where we're going to be able to win games here as we move forward.
0: Absolutely.
19: I love that attention to detail. Real quick, before we end up having to step aside, JU and I can hit you up a little bit about defense because we haven't talked a ton about it yet in this segment, but Eli Coonan ended up being the defensive player of the game awarded by you and your staff.
21: Yeah.
19: Eli Coonan, 4 tackles, 2 sacks in this last game, and he was brilliant in the opener against Toledo. If I highlight him individually for a moment, what you've gotten from him in these first 2 weeks has been sensational.
21: Yeah, you know, there's that motivational poster that we've probably all seen where it's like the water level in a mountain and like the tip of the mountain where the iceberg is out of the water. That's Eli right now. I mean, we are just seeing the tip of what he could become. I mean, the sky's the limit. He's so long. Like, if his arms, they'd reach over the other side of this football. and he was in a different scheme at his previous institution. So we kind of had to reprogram him a little bit about attacking the line of scrimmage, get off, creating penetration. And he's just getting better and better. And he's so focused at practice. That's what I love about him, Dalton. Like, he's the first guy I see as we kind of get into our stretch lines. And it's like, is that the Terminator? He's just locked in. You know, and I'm like, hey, Eli, what's up, man? I said, Coach, I'm ready to go. Okay. It's okay to smirk a little, man. Like, it's 8 o'clock in the morning, man. Let's go. Let's go. You know, so, but he's been really focused. And I think his play now, he's got his hands full this week. And I know he's excited for the challenge.
20: Yeah, and the thing I love about this, he's a kid that loves the game of football. And when you have someone like that, it's obviously just contagious to the rest of your team.
21: Yeah, and you know, let's not shortchange the job Ben Roberts is doing. Mm-hmm. You know, Worm is back. He's healthy. He's in great shape, and he is playing really hard. And Eli is the beneficiary of that.
20: Right.
21: You know, when you got 325 riding shotgun next to you in the belly of your defense, you got to get two people on him. And Eli's been able to win his one-on-one, and that's been huge.
19: Well, you mentioned previous stops for Eli Coonan. He's from Illinois this last stop, but before that it was Bemidji. He was playing some lower-level college football. Started off graduating from high school at 225 pounds, and now he's up around 295. Have you seen somebody gain 70 pounds? I'm sure you have, but
21: besides myself,
20: COVID.
19: COVID, yeah. We can all chalk it up to COVID.
21: That's my excuse still, all right? Yeah, every day Saturday. But, yeah. We'll leave that alone.
19: Yeah, it sounds good.
21: I wish I looked like him, 70 pounds heavier.
19: MSU Downtown Coaches Club will be having their next dinner meeting on Monday, September 21st, here at One North Kitchen and Bar, East Lansing. Featured speaker will be a surprise member from the MSU Athletic Department and currently scheduled to appear. You have Cam Stodgel and Charles Taplin. So come join us as we celebrate the 80th year. We're live from East Lansing with the head coach of the Spartans, Pat Fitzgerald. 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
6: Ryan Radke here from Sunday Night Football on Westwood One. Coming up, Patrick Mahomes and the Kansas City Chiefs host Jonathan Taylor and the Indianapolis Colts. Kansas City picked up a statement win to start the season in primetime last Monday over the Broncos. Now they're back under the lights to take on the 0-1 Colts. Mike Golic and I have the call. It's the Colts at the Chiefs coming up on Sunday Night Football.
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19: We are back live on the Pat Fitzgerald Show, presented by Auto Owners Insurance. All right, folks, please do me the honor of helping to welcome on our next guest, a sixth-year quarterback from Dayton, Ohio. It's number 2, Cam Fancher, everybody. Cam, thanks so much for being here.
7: Thank you for having me.
19: I feel like we just were trying to initiate you a little bit during the commercial break there, but we've got the scramble drill coming up. You're quarterback. You're supposed to naturally lean into this, okay?
7: Yeah.
19: So the game we play, for anybody who's new, we put 60 seconds on the clock. We're going to rapid-fire questions at Cam. They're all about himself. If you don't have, we don't also have the answer key here, okay? So there's a gray area with the answers, whatever you got to do. If you need to pass, pass. But the goal is to see how many you can answer in 60 seconds. Current standings, Connor Moore had 16. Ben Morawski had 20, okay? So 20 is the number to beat.
21: Quick answers.
7: Meaning 20 answers.
21: Like 20
19: yes,
21: answers.
19: Yes, about 20
21: yourself,
19: answers in 60
21: okay?
19: seconds.
21: Okay. I think you get 21.
7: Let's do it.
21: Let's go.
11: And keep in mind, the winner at the end of the season gets a $125 gift card.
19: That's per month. Per month. The way this is elevating is just wild.
12: Just picking up 25 bucks a week. This is good.
19: So the clock will start as soon as we finish asking the first question. Cam, are you ready? That's not the question, but are you ready?
7: Let's do it.
19: Okay. And we're going to keep with the same traditional question we've got going here. I would be rich if I had a dollar every time Coach Fitz said blank.
7: I'll go. Every time he said energy.
19: Favorite ice cream flavor?
7: Vanilla.
19: Best pregame hype man?
7: Less.
19: Biggest hobby outside of football?
7: Golf.
19: Your favorite pregame meal?
7: Lasagna.
19: Pancakes or waffles?
7: Pancakes.
19: Who's on your phone's lock screen?
7: Nobody.
19: Favorite movie?
7: Blindside.
19: Best singer on the team?
7: Bickle.
19: Texting or calling?
7: Texting.
19: Favorite TV show to binge?
7: Lioness.
19: Something on your bucket list?
7: Leave the country.
19: Favorite sports team?
7: Seahawks.
19: Something you're scared of?
7: Heights.
19: Fastest guy on the team?
7: Kenneth Williams.
19: Favorite video game?
7: 2K25.
19: Who's the first person you call after a win?
7: My family.
19: And that will do it. Time.
7: That was bad.
19: You're good.
21: No, you were good. You were good. Yeah.
19: 17 here for Cam Fancher.
21: 17? That's pretty good.
19: Yeah. Yeah. So you're in second place.
7: Okay. Okay. Yeah.
21: Well, you beat Connor. That's all that matters. Okay. You're not last.
7: Yeah.
19: And by the way, this interview is brought to you by McLaren. The right team makes all the difference. McLaren is the official orthopedics and sports medicine partner of Michigan State Athletics.
21: You know, I think he was a little confused at the start. I think he would have gotten three more.
19: I think you're right, too.
11: I agree. I blame the host. I blame him.
19: You know what?
21: I didn't say that.
19: I'll take all blame.
11: But you were thinking, I'm your thoughts.
21: Right, let's pull.
19: Ben did not sign up for that.
21: I've been fired for a lot less, okay? Than having you the way you think, okay? So.
19: All right, let's get to know Cam. Let's get to know Cam Fancher a little bit here tonight, folks. Cam Fancher, as we said, a quarterback coming from Dayton, Ohio, transferring in from UCF. Before then, it was FAU and Marshall. There's a lot of different things, and of course, he had a spectacular game against Eastern Michigan. We'll talk about that performance in a moment. But you're from Wayne High School, correct?
7: Yes, sir.
19: And there's an odd connection, or interesting, where the Notre Dame head football coach, Marcus Freeman, is from Wayne High School. Any connection or experience talking with him?
7: Yeah, so my stepdad is around his age, and they grew up together. So just being from the same area and, you know, just being a mentor to me, you know, growing up. Stepdad also went to Cincinnati and, you know, just kind of would just camp there a lot and, you know, so that's really the connection with them.
19: That's awesome. That's pretty unique to have heading into this one. As we said, he played really well last time out against Eastern Michigan. 6 of 6 passing when he came into the game. The ball drove down the field. Got to see some really great things. Pat, what did you take away from Cam's performance in last week's game?
21: Yeah, just ready to go. I mean, this is how he's been since he got into the program. Been a champion in his role. You know, not satisfied, getting prepared, acting and operating like the starter, and ready to go in. And we had a plan, and it was a huge spark. We needed that spark. We put a good drive together. Cam goes out there and finishes the job. We probably could have had some more explosives if some guys wouldn't have fallen down, but we won't talk about that publicly. He just operated, and you could tell he's an experienced quarterback. Just calm, cool, collected, out there operating the offense, not doing too much, and just a great drive to spark the team there in the third quarter.
20: Yeah, Cam, coming from, Dayton, Ohio, being in, the Midwest, then going to Florida, when you got the call from Michigan State for your last year, what was it that drew you to Michigan State?
7: I think just, like you said, from Dayton, Ohio, to get the opportunity to play in the Big Ten is, it was a dream for me as a kid. And, that was really it. Obviously, it's beautiful out here. I love it out here. And, having the conversation with Fitz and realizing how good of a person he is, first of all, and just the vision he had for this team and this program, I was completely sold on that. And, it was a dream come true to be able to play in the Big Ten, like I said.
20: Right. And so a couple years ago when you were at FAU, you played here in Spartan Stadium, but now you're on the right side.
7: Yeah.
20: We come out
21: of time. He goes right.
20: Yeah, you go right. Literally, you go right. So talk about, experience when you came in at FAU versus, 2 weeks ago against Toledo at night, that crowd, cheering you on now.
7: Yeah. It definitely was a full circle moment for me. Being able to be out there again and be a part of the Spartan Brotherhood now. Other than that, it was just fun to be out there and play football in the game I love.
19: Of course, I think one of the things people can right away notice about Cam when he's playing on the field, he's left-handed. He's a left-handed quarterback. I'm curious, what are challenges, benefits to just being on that side?
7: Only left-handed really in sports, which is kind of weird, my family says. I do everything else with my right other than...
19: So you're writing and everything else with your right?
7: Drive with my right. Everything else is with my right. Just sports, which is, I guess, kind of odd, but kind of cool at the same time.
21: Are you a lefty golfer?
7: Yes.
19: Okay. Yeah. So it's all sports?
7: Just sport, yeah. Huh. It's all sports.
21: You kick with your left foot?
7: Yeah.
20: Baseball. He's like some ideas. I'm Coach Fitz's thoughts. We could do some things with this guy.
21: His real thoughts are we already are.
19: are there anything you notice? Is there anything you notice being quarterback with the left hand that gives you an edge in any kind of way?
7: The only thing that I think of is just having to spend extra time with the receivers, just seeing the angle of the ball is a little different than a righty. So that's really the biggest thing is the receiver seeing that from a lefty versus a righty.
19: I will mention here, too, for Cam, in high school he was multiple sport athlete. In track and field, he actually won the state championship for triple jump. So we're talking about somebody who is an athlete beyond just the football field. I see the smile there. Does that bring back some good memories for you?
7: It does. It does. There was a guy that was projected to win it, was going to college for track and field, and he ended up getting hurt in another event. So that gave me the opportunity to actually go.
20: We don't tell that side.
19: You're a state champion.
7: Yeah, we'll take it.
21: That'll talk to you about his humility.
19: I mean,
21: he could have told a story. Yeah, the wind was blowing at 50 miles an hour. He's just a humble guy, man. It's awesome.
19: Well, and Pat had mentioned you're a champion in your role. If you take us through, how do you execute that to its max potential? How are you constantly ready mentally for whenever you're called upon?
7: I think just sticking to the process and just knowing what it takes to be prepared for, a game. And I think just sticking to that and not making it bigger than what it needs to be, and just going out, like I said, being prepared and just being ready to go when your number's called.
21: Yeah, I mean, full confidence from the staff and Cam. The entire offense, the entire playbook is on his shoulders. We'll run anything and everything with him that we would do with less and vice versa. But, he's a play away. He's a shoelace away, and also having a role, getting ready to go. He's been a great teammate. He's played outstanding, and we're just going to see him play more and more as the year goes along.
19: Oh, before I hit Pat and Cam, Jay, you got another?
20: Yeah, Cam, and I believe 2022, you played in South Bend?
7: Yes.
20: Yeah, so you went down there, you won, so you're 1-0 in South Bend going into this game here. You know, what can you tell your teammates about the atmosphere going, you know, down there into, you know, now being a rivalry game and everything like that? What can you, you know, tell the guys about this game?
7: I think the biggest thing is just focusing on ourselves and, you know, executing the plan and not making it bigger than what it is, and just literally doing that, playing and play out is how can I execute, and you know, from there.
19: Well, I think two final questions here, one for Pat and one for Cam. We'll start with Cam. Look, you're talking about a really talented quarterback room when you've got Alessio Milivojevic, you've got Cam Fancher, you've got a lot of depth. You two together in that room and all the other quarterbacks, what's it like working alongside?

0: and it cannot always go that way. And he's been in different quarterback rooms. It's sometimes not like this. It's a little bit apart, but the personalities are all unique. It makes the guys special, but as a bond, you can just really feel the brotherhood. And they make fun of John McNulty all the time, which makes it even better as a quarterback coach, because I think you just really see the brotherhood that's in that room. They're having a lot of fun and playing at a high level.
1: We're seeing a lot of that special kind of pour out onto the field. Everybody, give a nice big thank you to number two, Cam Fancher. Cam, thank you so much for the time.
2: Thank you. Appreciate you having me.
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1: 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All right, folks, here's our question for this week. MSU is at Notre Dame on Saturday. Back in 2005, the Spartans won 44-41 in overtime in South Bend. Who scored the game-winning touchdown on a 19-yard option pitch? If you think you have the answer, come down to this microphone on the far end of the table. I hear a lot of murmuring. Here comes a race.
8: No, that girl, the little girl in the back, had it first.
1: She had it first?
8: She had it first.
1: Okay, let's give her first crack at this.
8: She gets first crack at it.
1: She takes the inside track as she makes the turn towards the microphone. It's almost like a race, like an actual race. The microphone's pretty high up, but let's try and get your name. What's your name?
9: Avery.
1: What's your guess, Avery?
9: Justin Teague.
1: Jason Teague. I think that's, is that what we heard?
8: Yeah,
1: I think it was Jason Teague. Yeah. Good job, Avery. Very good job. If you want, Sam is back there in the corner. He's got a certificate. I definitely heard Teague. I wanted to get confirmation on Jason, but I think it was Jason Teague. Excellent work, Avery. Very well done. That's a teammate of yours, JU. You were at that game.
8: I was at that. That's a flag planting game.
1: That is true. That is true. But that was obviously a great night for Michigan State Spartans and the fifth straight win at that time in Notre Dame Stadium with that touchdown to Jason Teague. There's a couple of things we need to tackle still. Pat, I want you to be the judge on something here, okay?
10: All right.
8: Oh, boy.
1: JU and I, we had it out last week. There was

0: bit of a debate. Things were heating up a little bit. I need an unbiased vote from you. So before I say our
1: he's
0: sides,
1: not going to be unbiased.
0: Oh, what do you mean? What do you mean he's not going to be?
1: I already know what he's going to say.
0: Well,
1: I'm his thought.
0: You
1: remember?
0: Cannot wave the white flag already.
2: Do you need a hug? I mean, you're very sensitive right now, big guy.
0: Both JU and I got T-bone steaks here from One North Kitchen and Bar last week.
2: Okay.
0: We very much disagree about how they are prepared.
2: Temperature-wise?
0: Yes.
2: Yeah, there's only one way, medium rare.
0: That a man! Let's go!
2: Are you a well done?
1: I'm a well done.
0: Okay. Oh, yeah, the course. Boo!
2: Don't worry, someday he'll grow up. You know? You probably don't like mushrooms on your steak either, do you?
1: No. It says a lot about a chef.
2: Do you put like ketchup on your steak?
1: No. A good chef makes a very nice, well done steak. I'd say
2: I've never met a chef that goes, "Oh, well done, sure, right up my alley." They're like, "Here."
1: Well, while we're throwing everyone,
2: we're gonna get a new system.
0: Next week, the chairs change. Yeah.
1: While we're throwing everyone under the bus.
2: Oh boy!
1: All right. So there's three rules in the Colkirk House, and two people in this building right now broke that. The three rules in the Colkirk House: you don't get married during football season.
0: Fair. It's a fair rule.
1: You don't give birth during football season.
0: That one's tougher. I broke that rule too. Yeah, we all broke it.
2: It wasn't us giving birth, though, so we're okay. Yeah. We're okay.
1: And you don't die during football season.
2: So far, so good.
1: Yeah, okay. And so Caleb, where's Caleb? In here. He's getting married on Saturday.
2: Hey!
0: Big congratulations. Do we see Caleb Van Zee anywhere?
1: I don't see Caleb, but
2: he's got the rehearsal dinner.
0: That's right. Yeah.
1: All well done steaks. And also, Dalton broke that rule, and today is his son Marshall's first birthday.
2: Yay.
0: That's right. I think he might have actually just been throwing a fit too, so he just left because I got the finger point from the wife. So, but nonetheless, thank you, JU. I appreciate that. That's really cool. Well, besides the well done steaks,
1: there's Caleb.
0: Hey, everybody, give it up for Caleb Van Zee. Congratulations on behalf of us all on the wedding and a very happy future to you and the missus. We got a lot of actual football and other things to get to, so we're going to take a break. The Pat Fitzgerald Show is presented by Auto Owners Insurance. We'll be back with more after this on the Spartan Media Network.
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0: 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One North Kitchen and Bar, making good times great. All right. Look, folks, there's a lot to still get to, but one of the things that came out this week that I want to take a moment for us all to acknowledge and discuss a little bit more, this was a press release from Michigan State Athletics. The 1965 and 1966 Michigan State football teams, defined by their championship performances on the field and their transcendent impact on sport and society off the field, will be immortalized outside of Spartan Stadium with an art installation. So those teams of 1965, 1966, they won back-to-back Big Ten championships. They were back-to-back national championships, but their legacy is much bigger than that. They were a part of the effort to integrate not just college football, but all of college athletics. They were the pioneers to get it done, and it's going to be immortalized with an art installation that has the iconic photo of Duffy Doherty, Clinton Jones, Bob Apiza, Bubba Smith, Gene Washington, and George Webster. And I thought, overall, we can give a really nice round of applause, because that's something that I think a lot of Spartan fans enjoy. But, Pat, I wanted to get your reaction to that.
2: Incredible. Yeah, when I first got, you know, again, going back, talking about traditions and history and lore of Spartan football, and that was one of the first things that I had read about. And then I've been sent a couple of books on Coach Doherty and the intentional integration of our football team, of our institution, and truly paving the way for, you know, a new era and a new dawn of you know, the society through sport. I mean, that transcends the wins, it transcends the championships, and you know, we obviously get the opportunity now to be all together and to think about, like, you know, a young man like Cam and the young men that I get the privilege to coach and the families I get to be around. It had to start somewhere, and it started here, and it started with those men, and it started with Coach Doherty starting the whole thing. But I wish those guys were in green and white here this weekend too. Those are some dudes, man.
1: Right.
2: Whoa. You know,
1: absolutely.
2: Yeah.
1: They still are dudes.
2: I know. Yeah, for sure. But what a special announcement, and you know, here on Rivalry Weekend too, to have something so special be announced, I think is, you know, on what, the 60th anniversary of the game of the century.
0: That's right.
2: You know, it just kind of really bleeds perfectly in together. So, you know, yeah, exciting times, and look forward to seeing the incredible artwork once it's finally done and erected.
0: That'll be a lot of a really just special moments that Spartan fans get to have, being able to soak that in. I do want to ask you, and maybe I'll hand it off to JU to kind of lead into this, but this rivalry, Michigan State and Notre Dame, this will be the 80th meeting all time. We haven't gotten to see it a lot in recent times. The last time it was played was 2017. Before that, 2016 was the last time the Spartans made the trip to South Bend. But this is a very rich rivalry when you look at the history of the battle for the megaphone. JU, what does this rivalry mean to guys that wear the green and white there in the locker room?
1: It's absolutely special. That's one of the reasons you come to Michigan State. You know, you come to Michigan State to play in games like this, games that have rich history like this. And also, too, if you're a guy that want to play at the next level, no offense to Toledo, no offense to Eastern, but when NFL scouts come in, they're going to turn on the Notre Dame tape.
2: Yeah, for sure.
1: You know, they're going to turn it to see good versus good. You know, how do they play out there? And, you know, something, you know, having the opportunity to go and play there three times. And, you know, on our Champ Sports Bowl ring, Coach D put three green diamonds on there because we were undefeated. We never lost. You know, I can say I never lost in South Bend. Mm. You know, those things are some of the things that you take with you. You have the opportunity to take with you. That's why you come to Michigan State, to play in games like this.
0: Pat?
2: Yeah, I never lost there either, so, you know.
1: Yeah.
0: I was going to say, and for folks who may not be quite aware to that, part of the purple to Pasadena back in 1995 when Fitzgerald was in the shoulder pads, they got the win in South Bend. And then as a head coach at Northwestern, you won there in South Bend in 2014. So what's the secret ingredient?
2: Well, I think Cam mentioned it. You know, we've got to play a four-quarter clean football game, and we have not done that yet. Obviously, that's on us as a staff and our guys to go out and execute it. And, you know, that's what's exciting to us. That's what our focus has been. And I said it going into last week. You know, quite frankly, uber paranoid as a coach going into a trap game. You know, you got the opener. Everybody's excited. Here we go. And now we've got, you know, an in-state school that is highly motivated to play us. You know, all those guys would want to probably be here if we offered them the opportunity, and it just didn't work out, you know, for some of them. I think they call that a trap game, you know, and the cheese was just sitting out there. And, you know, there was a little bit
8: you know, midway through the second quarter where I was like, you know, I'm going to have to start throwing chairs and, you know, doing some stuff to get us to avoid the cheese, knowing that this game was on the horizon. Mm-hmm. But the same mindset, just in reverse, right? Eastern Michigan came in ready to go, ready to play. They put their, you know, socks on just like we do, pants on just like we do, and same thing for us going into Notre Dame here this Saturday. You know, it comes back to the way we prepare. Do we take it with us? I'm really interested. This is a huge game. I'm really interested, though, in the macro. This is the first time our organization, with me at the helm, goes on the road. How do we handle the trip? How do we come out focused? How do we play, you know, from minute A when we walk in the building at 2 o'clock on Friday till we get home at 2 in the morning on Sunday? Just that whole trip, how do we handle it? And, you know, the goal is to bring the megaphone home. There's right. no doubt what the goal is. But it's a little deeper beyond just that as I'm looking at the macro.
1: Yeah, and I think Cam hit it on the head, too. You know, once again, you know, so you haven't lost. I haven't. Cam hasn't lost either.
8: Yeah, that's a pretty good table right here.
1: That's a great table.
0: Dalton, I haven't lost. I just never played.
8: There you go. Let's go.
1: But, yeah, but don't Dalton, he's an Indiana guy again, so we can watch out for him. Yeah. But, you know, I think Cam.
8: I turned my notes over a little while ago.
1: But Cam hit it on the head there. You know, like the big thing is that Michigan State's got to worry about Michigan State.
8: Yeah, for sure.
1: You know, and that's the big thing there. And I think that this team has the right mindset going into that game.
8: Yeah, not, you know, not my first rodeo. You know, you go into this game and, you know, the media attention is what it is.
1: Right.
8: And you can't get caught up in it. You know, they've got, you know, the Notre Dame broadcasting, I mean, NBC, you know, and they've been, you know, having that forever. And, you know, when you go back when not a lot of games were on, it was a huge advantage for them. And they took it, and congratulations. They deserved it, and they earned it. But it's another game. It's another game on our schedule against a very, very good opponent that's very well coached, it's very talented. But we have to worry about us, and we got to get ready to play. And 2 days into our prep, we've done a good job. Tomorrow's a really important practice for us.
0: Well, we'll keep talking about this matchup and what Michigan State needs to do on their end. We're live with the head coach of the Spartans, Pat Fitzgerald, and tonight's show is presented by Auto Owners Insurance. 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
1: I'm Ann Thomas. Congratulations to the 2026 Women Who Lead class. 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

0: 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Well, we're talking a little bit about this rich history between Michigan State and Notre Dame. We're going to dive into a couple more aspects of this, but I thought one of the things that I want to give you a moment to expand on a little bit more here, Pat, you talked about during your weekly press conference that it's a shame we don't have this game more often, yeah, because it is such a meaningful game, and it's a big-time game that's what fans, that's what players, that's what competitors and coaches want.
1: Yeah, for sure, and it's really hard to schedule, so sure. I have no idea kind of how it got where it's at today here. You know, I know how the challenges that we've had creating future schedules, so who knows where it's going to go in the Big Ten and college football over the next 5 years, but yeah, this is a game we should play. It's a rivalry game. It's, you know, it makes no sense that we're not playing each other every year, but that is what it is, and, you know, we'll take advantage of this game and then obviously next year to really enjoy the rivalry, and hopefully all of us as Spartans enjoy the heck out of it. And you know, but I wish we were playing, you know, every year.
2: Yeah, in today's day and age where scheduling means a lot for, you know, playoffs and everything like that, that's really huge that, you know, you want this every single week, and it just shows the toughness that, you know, you're bringing to this program, and this program is you know, having the Michigan State salivate over big-time games.
1: Yeah, well, I mean, again, I'm a fan first, and I'd rather see us, and this is no disrespect to Toledo and Eastern Michigan, but, mm-hmm, like, why didn't we play Indiana? You know what I mean? Like, why didn't we play another Big Ten team these first 2 weeks? It's just the way the scheduling is operating. You know, the NFL doesn't go, hey, we're going to play somebody from the UFL. You know, I mean, you play NFL teams, right? And now that we've kind of gone to this model, you know, let's go all the way. Now, I know the other Big Ten head coaches will not like me saying that, but I really don't care. I'd rather see it played on the field.
2: Right.
1: And for how many years did we have things voted on and this and that, and, you know, there were a handful of PI calls a couple of years down the road,
2: yeah,
1: down there in South Bend that did not go our way, my research. But we'll have great Big Ten officials helping us out this weekend. They'll be doing a terrific job. But at the end of the day, you know, you want to play against the best. You want to compete every week, and you want the winner of the national championship, the winner of the Big Ten, mm-hmm, to be decided on the field. So if we're going to play 12 games, I don't know, maybe 10 Big Ten games, maybe a MAC, you know, weekend that we all play each other again, you know, Big Ten MAC and Big Ten SEC. I mean, that would be some pretty cool stuff. And then, yeah, I would, you know, personally think, you know, and this is my opinion, you know, maybe then Notre Dame's got to go into a conference.
2: Right.
1: You know, maybe they've got to make a decision where they go. I'm not saying if they should or they shouldn't. It's their school. I don't care, to be honest with you. I really don't care what they do. But I just think it would be cool for all of college football to see the best teams play against each other every week.
0: I think that's a really good point. And, of course, you talked about all the memories with this series, too. 2013, you talked about the moments there. 2005, we highlighted the overtime touchdown for Jason Teague. Think about 2010, Little Giants. You go back to Charles Rogers' one-hand catch, Herb Haygood's touchdown return. This rivalry is littered with moments, and that's what we all remember.
2: So, Little Giants, fun fact, Charlie Gant was not the intended receiver.
0: That's correct.
2: It was Le'Veon Bell, but he fell down. And
1: here's a decoy. Come on. Yeah.
0: That's coaching.
2: Yeah. If you ask the coaches and everyone, that's exactly how we drew it up.
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0: 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JU and Pat, big one. We've talked a lot about it. Michigan State, Notre Dame. What are the biggest things, JU, here?
2: Yeah, so, you know, Coach, you know, play a complete game, playing all three phases. But Saturday, the forecast is looking like downpouring rain.
0: Darn.
2: All that stuff there. And hey, I'm with you. Being a running back, I love it. And I've played a game against Notre Dame in the rain before.
0: Wasn't going to bring that up.
2: But how do you prepare, you know, for that in practice?
14: Yeah, well, you know, everybody knows I'm just a good Catholic lad here. You know? So I was praying to the good Lord about some rain, and man, how about that rain on Tuesday? So it was a monsoon during practice. It was exactly what we needed. We had not, as you guys know, not a lot of rain here over training camp over August. So to get that was exactly what the good Lord. You know, I was like, oh, thank you, Jesus. But yeah, no, we needed it, and the guys really executed well within it. So we got to handle the weather. We got to handle just being focused and disciplined on the road. And then, you know, we got to make it a four-quarter game. You know, they do such a good job. You look at all the stats. They do such a good job starting fast. You know, we've got to weather the storm. Pardon the pun, but we got to weather the storm, literally. And we got to make it a four-quarter game if we're going to give ourselves a chance to win.
0: Well, I think we're all certainly looking forward to that. Kickoff is at 7:30 Saturday night. We're going to be taking the airwaves at 6 o'clock with the radio broadcast on the network. Thank you on the way out the door to our on-site producer, Chris Ordway. 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Big thanks to Cam Fancher, all of the One North staff, and a big thank you to all of you for tuning in and joining us, whether you're here or wherever you listen from. For my partner, J.U. Colcrick, for head coach Pat Fitzgerald, I'm Dalton Shetler. So long, till next time, and go green.
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21: In today's world of college athletics, for an athlete, reaching the correct decision as to where to play is not as cut and dry as it once was. So, when MSU Rush-Ins coach Andrew Bindleglass is asked for his input, well, when it comes to this topic, here's what he says.
24: I'm always going to want what's best for the individual, for you. My question or my statement that I'll always make is make sure you're considering all these things and weighing your priorities the right way. If you're about the people and the relationships that you're going to be around, then that should hold more weight. If it's truly, I need X, Y, and Z and I'm going for that, fine, but just make sure you're being honest with yourself about is what you want and what you say you want the same thing. And if it is and it still leads to you going somewhere else, I wish you all the best of luck. But my thing is, like, I just want everyone always to be honest with themselves and then prioritize what they say they want to prioritize. I think that would be the best way to put it.
21: Then we wrapped up our visit with Coach Bindleglass by asking, how hard is it for today's players to make the right decision when it comes to selecting a school?
24: I think it depends. I think everyone's got different levels of maturity. Everyone's got different levels of support structure and system. The people that have really good support systems around them or are just mature for their age due to their life circumstances, I feel like they tend to understand and see the bigger picture. That's really the biggest thing, and something we talk about all the time is, you know, we have the helicopter view as coaches. Like, we've seen guys go through these things before, and we've seen how things have gone out. You have car vision. You're on ground level. All you can see is what's directly around you, as it should be. But the older you get and the more mature those people get and the more people they have around them, the more perspective they get. And I think that's what influences the decisions more than anything else.
21: MSU assistant coach Andrew Bindleglass. 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
21: Brady Pretzloff is a 6'3", 238-pound redshirt sophomore linebacker out of Gaylord High School. He made the Outland Trophy preseason watch, and he came into this season with a full off-season program, which has contributed to his early season success.
1: Yeah, you know, I think it just brought me to a headspace with so much gratitude for all the people that kind of got me back to this point. And, you know, I have to give glory back to God. You know, my faith played a huge part in being able to get